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1: The Veterans of Foreign Wars of the United States, the VFW, works to support veterans and their families, making sure they have the benefits and support of a grateful nation. The Department of Iowa VFW is based in Des Moines and was chartered on May 20, 1921. Today's VFW and auxiliaries include more than 2 million members in approximately 8,000 posts worldwide. The group honors the dead by helping the living through veteran service, community service, national security, and a strong national defense. The VFW traces its roots back to 1899 when veterans from the Spanish-American War and the Philippine Insurrection founded local organizations to secure rights and benefits for their service. To that point, veterans were left to care for themselves when they returned from war, often in injured or sick condition. The group also helped fund the creation of the Vietnam, Korean War, World War II, and Women in Military Service memorials. There are now posts in a dozen countries, including four posts in Mexico that are actually under the jurisdiction of the Department of Iowa VFW, which was first chartered to serve Iowa's veterans on this date in 1921. And that's Iowa Almanac for May 20th. Follow us on Twitter, at Iowa Almanac.
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9: The KCRG TV9 First Alert forecast, partly cloudy, will drop down near 46. Mostly cloudy skies on Thursday, 63. Cloudy scattered showers Thursday night and 48. Northeast winds 5 to 15 overnight, east at 5 to 15 on Thursday. Shower chance on Friday with 64, mostly cloudy Saturday 72, close to 80 by Memorial Day. I'm TV9 meteorologist Joe Winters on News Talk 1540 KXEL.
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2: Let me ask you about the anger, because there seems to be anger, at least from certain

0: I've been going over all of the data coming in from last night in Georgia, as well as Kentucky, Ohio, Pennsylvania, and look, it was a good night for President Trump. And you know, a lot of people were saying, well, you know, all of whatever happens on Tuesday, this is finally decision day for President Trump, a referendum on the Trump presidency thus far. And that is certainly the way it was portrayed in the mainstream media. Certainly the way it was portrayed by a lot of we've got to come up with a name for all of these folks on the social media, these so-called conservative social media influencers, the MTGs, Tucker Carlson's, Alex Jones, Nick Fuentes, all of that crowd. There's got to be a collective name for them. And no goon squad is not, no, that's not appropriate. But all that to say, they were all predicting that this would be Trump's downfall and that Thomas Massie, the congressman from the 4th Congressional District in Kentucky, was going to bring down the Trump presidency. And that just simply did not happen. I mean, this was a good old-fashioned butt-thumping last night in the Commonwealth. And I have to tell you, I am not surprised by this. So we're going to break this down as best I can today. We're going to be taking your calls as well, because a lot of people do believe this was a referendum on the Trump presidency and the war in Iran. Now, I am one of these people who is, well, somewhat conflicted by a lot of stuff. But at the heart of it, the base, and this is really where I think a lot of these people are getting, they're going a little bonkers crazy, is they don't have a foundation. You know, a lot of these folks, and you know, the Megyn Kellys and Tucker Carlsons and all that crowd, they're looking for clicks. They're looking for the latest thing to jump onto. So they really don't, there's really no moral center there. It's really whoever's paying their paycheck. And look, some people live their life like that. I'm not judging them. I'm not. That's just not how I live my life, and that's not how we conduct our business on this radio program. As a matter of fact, I get in trouble from all sides, and it's only because I don't work off of talking points, and I just speak my mind on things. And the reason why is I have a foundation. I think most Americans, I think most of you, you've got a foundation. You have a belief system, and from that belief system, everything else permeates from that. So for me, I operate as an evangelical Christian, a believer in Jesus Christ. And my belief system flavors every single thing I do. Some people would call it a worldview. And I do. I have a Christian worldview. And so everything that I do, whether it's, I don't know, going to the grocery store, going to, you know, voting on election day, it's flavored through that. And that's just how I live my life. So all of that to say, my foundation in politics is the Trump agenda, the America First agenda. I have embraced that agenda. And it troubles me. Yes, it troubles me that we are in a war in Iran right now. But the reality is, if again, all of this is contingent upon the fact that the evidence we were given is true. If, in fact, they were ready to have nukes, we could not allow the Iranians to have nuclear weapons. We just could not do that. And I'm going to be honest with you. I have yet to see the evidence that they were about ready to have a nuclear program. But that's what we were told, and I'm believing the White House, and I'm believing the Pentagon. But yeah, this war, it's troubling. And I share a lot of concerns with the rest of you that this cannot be a forever war. And I hate to break it to everybody, but it certainly looks like it is beginning to become a forever war. I don't see the end game here. And it's certainly not in the near future. Maybe who knows, but that's a big issue for a lot of people, especially a lot of younger Americans. I get that. Thomas Massie, staunchly opposed to the war. No doubt about it. But again, is that enough for you to simply blow up the Trump presidency? And I don't believe it is. And I will say this, and this has nothing to do with Donald Trump at all. Absolutely nothing to do with Donald Trump at all. But I am gravely concerned about what happens when the Democrats regain power. I truly am. Because the reality is, not much has been accomplished by the Trump administration. In all seriousness, it just hasn't. And you can blame Congress for a lot of that. A lot of the things have not been codified. The president issuing a lot of executive orders, but those executive orders are being simply ignored in many cases. Which is why in California right now, you have transgender athletes that are still competing against young ladies, and those school districts have not been defunded. You still have the anti-Semitism raging on university campuses. Those universities have not been defunded. Again, they are all standing in opposition, in direct opposition to President Trump's executive orders. The Department of Education, it is still standing. I have been calling for that to be dismantled and demolished, but it's still there. And I do believe that there is going to be great retribution against conservatives if the Democrats ever reclaim power in Washington, D.C. And I know that because they're telling us that. And when the Democrats tell you something, they will do it. They are serious. Republicans, not so much. But the Democrats are. But look, Thomas Massie last night, in all my estimation, he learned a very important lesson, and it's something I think all of us learned as kids. You don't tug on Superman's cape. You just don't do that. Massie must have, I don't know, he must have been absent that day from school. But it's the same lesson Senator Bill Cassidy learned and those five Indiana state senators. And you know what? Senator John Cornyn in Texas, he is about to learn that lesson as well. So it's really what happened yesterday for me, not much of a surprise, just again, a reaffirmation that the American people want Republican members of Congress to stand with President Trump and advance his agenda. And we have seen this play out across all of the primaries. Any lawmaker who has tried to sabotage or stop the agenda has been sent packing by voters. I think the voters, I think you guys are just sick and tired of all the chaos. But right now, President Trump is in control of the Republican Party. And I know there was all this chatter among the legacy media saying, oh, you know, the president's credibility on the line. Well, you know what? Not anymore. Honestly, it was not on the line at all, but that was their narrative going into it last night. I was watching all the mainstream media channels. And then you've got MTG. MTG announcing on X that the Republican Party's future was destroyed because of the loss of Thomas Massie. Do you believe that to be true, ladies and gentlemen? Do you believe that Thomas Massie was the leader of the Republican Party? Writing on X, she said this, I am proud and thankful to have served in the U.S. House of Representatives with my friend Thomas Massie, a giant among weak, pathetic men. Releasing the Epstein files was our demise, but it was worth every single bit. By the way, so she's saying that since they forced the release of the files, this is all payback. She went on to say, but it was every single hit because now everyone knows the truth. You are ruled by the Epstein class that cares nothing about you, and your elected leaders are bought and controlled by a foreign lobby. Okay, well, that's simply not true, and I saw a lot of this last night. This is ugly stuff. But the argument coming from the MTG crowd is that the Jews now control the 4th Congressional District in Kentucky. That was like Benjamin Netanyahu. I actually saw a graphic. Benjamin Netanyahu as the winner of the Republican primary there in the 4th Congressional District. Yeah, that's just anti-Semitism is what that is. And I don't know about you, I'm getting a little tired of all this Jew-hating nonsense being spewed by those who profess to be America First conservatives. And by the way, just a question for MTG here, because she's saying, you know, the Republic's in grave danger and all this kind of nonsense. All right, I'm just curious, why did MTG abandon her post and her constituents? I mean, if things really are that bad, instead of standing and fighting, she, what, turned tail and ran home? I'm just curious. I mean, if things really are as bad as she says they are, You know, the other part about this is Thomas Massey. And the guy's really a, he's a jerk. And look, that's everybody in Washington knows this about the guy. But he is just really a low class kind of a guy. And he said some things during his speech last night. Cut number 30, please.
1: I would have come out sooner, but I had to call my opponent and concede, and it took a while to find Ed Gowrine in Tel Aviv. I did get the call through, though. I have called and conceded the race. We've been honorable the whole time, and we're going to stay that way. But here's one thing I saw on Fox. They were saying, oh, my goodness, you know, we're ready for war. We're about to restart this war. We were supposed to restart this war today, but we can't restart this war today. The war can't start today. They said we got to wait a day. And it occurred to me, where was the Secretary of War yesterday? He was here. Listen. Wait. No. Look on the bright side. No more wars.
0: All right. Good. We're good. You get the gist of it there. So first of all, I actually got a message from somebody today, and they said, "Is this true? Is it true that Massey's opponent was actually in Tel Aviv last night and not celebrating?" No, he was not in Tel Aviv. It was Massey was cracking an anti-Semitic joke. That's what he was doing. His opponent was in the 4th Congressional District standing in a hotel room actually celebrating with his supporters. That's what he was doing. I'm telling you, and the argument is, he's just telling a joke. Yeah, okay, anti-Semitic joke, still anti-Semitic. But again, I've got a lot more to say about this, and I want to get to your calls as well. But let me see if we can wrap it up for this quick segment here. I think these primaries are also another reminder that real life does not happen on Facebook or X or TikTok. That is not real life. Real life is happening at home, at church, at your little league games, on the job site, maybe down at the local diner having a cup of coffee. That's where real life is happening. It's not happening on X. And unfortunately, many of our politicians, they have completely lost sight of that truth. And so they're crafting all of their campaign messaging based on what a bunch of blowhards are tweeting about on X. And many of those are just, foreign bots. The fact is that these congressional races ultimately really are about local issues. Are you serving your constituents when they got a problem getting their Social Security check? Is your team back at the district office handling that? When you've got veterans that can't get their benefits, are you helping them get their benefits? Are you posing for photographs with the sixth grade ass on the tour of Washington, D.C. in your congressional office? Are you doing those things? Because ultimately, when it comes to these House races, that's what really matters. And I'm trying to tell you that right now in the 4th Congressional District, that's what those issues were really all about. I mean, don't get me wrong, the Epstein file's a huge story. I've been saying from day one, release all the information, let it all out there, and if somebody broke the law, they've got to pay the price. I've been very clear about that. But the issue here at the end of the day is that releasing the Epstein files, do you think people down at the Piggly Wiggly in the 4th Congressional District of Kentucky were talking about that? You really think that was the big issue on their minds? Or do you think it may have been, figuring out how to pay for that bag of groceries? Or figuring out if they got enough money to fill up the gas tank of the pickup truck? You see, I believe at the end of the day, Congressman Massey just forgot that he was supposed to be serving the interest of the good people of the 4th Congressional District and not a bunch of extremist bots on social media. So we're going to open up the phone lines here. And I'm telling you, I don't think there's a wrong answer here. There is so much frustration within the Republican Party, and it is all righteous. I mean, it is. I get it. People saying the gas prices are too high. Then other people in the party are saying, oh, you should suck it up and do your patriotic duty. No. No. Gas prices are too high, period. 901-260-5926 is our telephone number. That's 901-260-5926. 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
0: 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The answer will shock you. Dr. Michael Youssef has spent decades studying this from the inside, and in his most urgent book yet, An Unholy Alliance, he tears the mask off a coordinated assault on American freedom and Judeo-Christian civilization. 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So don't wait. 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
3: This is the Bloomberg Real Estate Report. I'm Denise Pellegrini. If you're looking for a summer vacation rental, forget about landing summer digs in Providence at a price you can afford. It is the hottest rental market of the summer, according to Zillow, with asking rents 5% higher than a year ago. Second on the list, and this might not just be a summer thing, the New York Metro, where rents are up 4.5% from a year ago. And the typical asking rent of more than $3,400 is among the highest in the country. Rents are up even more in San Francisco and also elevated in Hartford, Los Angeles, Boston, Chicago, and Milwaukee, and hot in Virginia Beach and San Jose as well. All of these metros show relatively low vacancies as builders fail to keep up with buyer and rental demand. Milwaukee has the lowest vacancy rate on the list of only 3.8%. Even Boston, with the highest vacancy rate of the top 10 hottest summer rental markets, only has a vacancy rate of 6.3%, making it really tough to find an affordable rental in these places right now. And that's the Bloomberg Real Estate Report. I'm Denise Pellegrini.
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9: 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I'm Rudy Maxa. First, drivers must pass a test called the Knowledge. Drivers must study 3 to 4 years to memorize 25,000 streets and more than 20,000 landmarks within a 6-mile radius of Charing Cross in downtown London. But now there's Uber, an invasion that black cab drivers fought unsuccessfully. And Lyft just bought Gett, G-E-T-T. That's London's rideshare app for black cabs. In 2014, there were nearly 23,000 black cabs. 10 years later, 15,000. A recent study predicted no more black cabs in 20 years. I think that's optimistic. Just as electric robo-taxis are proliferating in the U.S., London will experience the same explosion. Take that Instagram picture by a black cab while you still can. More travel info at armworldtravel.com.
0: Looking at some of the data coming out of Georgia from last night, you know, just an interesting thing. By the way, both big Republican races, and we predicted this yesterday, both of those races going to runoffs. And you've got Derek Dooley, who came in second place, Mike Collins in the Senate race. I'll say this. One of the interesting things statewide about Collins is he did incredibly well and won far more counties than the top three guys. No doubt about it. Buddy Carter actually did a pretty darn good job, and he captured all of the southeastern part of the state of Georgia. But really, it was Collins who did quite well. Dooley did extremely well in the Atlanta area, the Atlanta suburbs, and of course, Athens, Georgia. His father, by the way, the great Vince Dooley, who was a former head coach of the Georgia Bulldogs. And now Burt Jones and Rick Jackson are going toe-to-toe. Now, here's the interesting thing I've noticed about this race, because the Democrats have Keisha Lance Bottoms, former Atlanta mayor. She won the primary on the Democrat side. There were more Democrat voters in Georgia than there were Republican voters in the primary. What do you make of that? And I'm curious to hear from you folks in Georgia. Why are the Republicans not getting out the vote like the Democrats are? This has been a problem, by the way, across the board when it comes to primaries in at least in this election cycle. But now Burt Jones, he's the guy that has Trump's endorsement, the lieutenant governor. Had him on my Newsmax show just the day before the election on Monday. And he is taking on Rick Jackson, who is a healthcare executive. Rick Jackson is putting out messages implying that he's the Trump nominee, when in fact it's Burt Jones. So those two now going toe-to-toe in a runoff. By the way, 38% of the vote by Jones, 32% by Jackson. That is going to be a fun race to watch.

0: before you have a chance to vote. In this era, with fewer and fewer reliable polls being taken, we really have no way to tell how Iowa's June 2nd primary elections will turn out. So to spokespeople at the Republican National Committee, please stop presuming that Marionette Miller Meeks will win the nomination in Iowa's 1st Congressional District. She has an opponent in the primary named David Pouch, who did pretty well 2 years ago in a similar race. Similarly to the GOP and to news media, stop presuming that in that same district, Democrat Christina Bohannon will win nomination again. She has an opponent named Travis Terrell. I have the same complaint in the U.S. Senate race. Current Congresswoman Ashley Hinson is running for the Republican nomination, but her opponent Jim Carlin would like you to be able to vote on the topic and has been campaigning hard to earn that vote. Now, this is nothing against either Miller Meeks or Hinson. They are both sitting members of Congress, and you might presume each has an edge in the race as a result. But official party sources need to be neutral in partisan primaries. And journalists, some from partner news organizations of ours, need to accurately state the situation, namely, that there's a race with multiple candidates. After all, we the people already feel left out enough concerning the process. Let's not make it even worse. And that's the Iowa Politics Report for Wednesday, May 20. On Twitter, Instagram, Gitter, Threads, and Truth Social, at Iowa Politics. I'm Jeff Stein on News Talk 1540 KXEL.
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3: 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It's Americans' distrust and fear of it. And it's showing up in the most unexpected places, like last Friday, when Eric Schmidt, Google's former CEO, was delivering a commencement address at the University of Arizona. It was met with a large chorus of boos as he talked about AI's transformation of the world that's happening faster than anyone realizes. Data center construction's being blocked left and right. One town in Missouri voted out of office all four council members who supported a data center. And don't forget the Molotov cocktail thrown at the home of the founder of ChatGPT. Americans are being told that AI will make their lives better. So far, most just aren't buying it. 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It's not just for tech people. 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I'm Kim Komando. 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
4: The KCRG TV9 First Alert forecast, partly cloudy, will drop down near 46. Mostly cloudy skies on Thursday, 63. Cloudy scattered showers Thursday night and 48. Northeast winds 5 to 15 overnight, east at 5 to 15 on Thursday. Shower chance on Friday with 64, mostly cloudy Saturday 72, close to 80 by Memorial Day. I'm TV9 meteorologist Joe Winters on News Talk 1540 KXEL.
5: The eastern Iowa temperature is 57 degrees from KXEL.

0: me one question. Why did Trump say what he did when he was asked about the Iran war and what people are having to pay for gas and all that? And he said, I'm not doing nothing. He says, all I care about is no nuclear weapons for Iran. That's it.
1: All right. That was Ricky. He was listening to us on the

0: Todd Stearns Show app and send us a shout out. By the way, you can do that. All you have to do is go to toddstearns.com and click on the app download. It takes like 2 seconds and you can send us a shout out just like Ricky did there. Look, the president says that he doesn't think about the skyrocketing gas prices, and he says the gas prices are peanuts, but he's talking, and you've got to understand the context here. The president says that he is more focused on making sure Iran doesn't have a nuclear weapon. That is more important than temporarily high gas prices. That was the context. But it's still a bad thing. I mean, gas prices are high. The concern is, are they going to go higher as the summer months go on? And is that going to influence your decision to go and vote in the midterm elections? All right, let's go to the phone lines here. As promised, 901-260-5926. Sunny in Ocala, Florida, listening to us on WOCA. Hi, Sunny. What's on your mind?
1: Good afternoon, sir. On your opening statement earlier, you mentioned Iran. It seems to me, why should we always be the country that picks up the pieces for the broken parts for other countries? I think it's about time maybe our Congress and the President should go to the UN and get them involved. And if they can't do their job...
0: Wait, Sonny, do you really... Are you serious? You think the UN is going to come to the defense of the United States?
1: Well, yeah, because if they don't, with the defense of the United States is the defense of the free world.
0: Well,
1: the world, it's the UN. So to me, the UN, if they can't do something, we ought to get the hell out of the UN and get the UN out of the United States. It sits on 6.5 acres in Manhattan, New York.
0: Prime real estate, too, right there on the East River.
1: I'll tell you how prime it is. They sell property by the square foot in Manhattan. And that's 6.5 acres that's doing nothing as far as I'm concerned.
0: Well, Sonny, I have no use for the United Nations, and quite frankly, we should have kicked them out of the country a long time ago. They're taking up space. They're squandering our money and resources, and we get nothing. We get nothing out of it. And, you know, to the point, our good buddy Wyatt Cox over at the Nevada Talk Network, I think, really summed this up nicely. What good is cheap gas if we have nuclear clouds over our cities? I mean, that's ultimately, at the end of the day, that's the big question, you know, that we're dealing with here. Sonny, look, I hear you, and I wish the UN would do the right thing, but the United Nations, they don't look out for the good guys. They defend the bad guys, and that's just what they do, Sonny.
1: That's why either they do something for the people that pay money into this organization, or they get out.
0: Yeah.
1: Like I said, get the UN out of the U.S. and the U.S. out of the UN.
0: Well, there you go. That's it. I mean, it really is that simple. Sonny, thank you for the call. 901-260-5926 is our telephone number. Again, that number, 901-260-5926. You know, going back to Georgia for just a moment, and the sad reality is they're dealing with the situation that you folks in North Carolina have been dealing with. You've got all these folks moving in, and unfortunately, they're bringing their politics with them. You know, for the longest time, Georgia used to be a rock-solid red state. Now they have two Democrat senators. And a lot of that, quite frankly, were just blatant mistakes on the part of Republican Party leadership, which, by the way, is a mess in Georgia. It's just a mess. And you got to get it together, and you've got to find candidates who are electable. Mike Collins, I think the guy's got a shot here. I really do. But again, if you're going to try and knock off a first-term congressman, now is the time to do it. His first election, and this is John Ossoff's first election, so this is the opportunity. The Republicans know that. Democrats know it as well. There's going to be a lot of money thrown around in Georgia. This is a huge, huge state. Georgia is one of the linchpins when it comes to maintaining control of the Senate this fall. That's how big of a deal it is. Oh, by the way, Big M, Mother Obama, she's really upset with all you MAGA people, and I want you to hear what she had to say.
2: Yeah, I can't look some people in the face and tell them you have no right to be angry or to do something that maybe is against your own interest. That's human nature. Many of the people who voted for my husband twice, mm-hmm. twice, and I know that that's how they feel. It's like, this isn't about anything other than we need something different.
3: Yeah. They voted for Donald Trump. Yeah.
2: You know?
3: That's a lot of people.
2: So you can't just pigeonhole them and say you just don't care and you're racist or whatever you're thinking. Mm. This is an act of, I don't know what else to do. Mm. I just wish we had more leaders that were figuring out how to do more for the middle class, for the working folks, because those are the folks who are drowning in this economy. It's not me anymore, but I know those folks, and they're good people, and they don't have a way out, and that makes for bad choices.
0: So she says, all you MAGA people, you are desperate, and you're making bad choices. You're making bad life decisions. This coming from a woman who married Barack Hussein Obama. By the way, do we know if her new, you know, she does a new hairdo every couple of weeks. Any inclination that she might be, I don't know, dressing up as Princess Leia now with the buns on either side because of the whole Death Star thing? I mean, it would be thematic, if you will. But Michelle Obama, that's really rich. Coming from the fact that her husband once called all of you MAGA people out there gun-toting, Bible-clinging, desperate people. Remember that back in the San Francisco days? Oh, Hakeem Jeffries weighing in on all of this. And again, I told you, we just cannot allow these people anywhere near power again. And here's the reason why. This is Hakeem Jeffries on the strategy against the MAGA movement. Take a listen.
4: I guess part of how we as House Democrats view this moment, either MAGA extremists are going to break the country or we're going to break them. And our goal is to break them. We will defeat them. We have to beat them electorally, and then we have to break their spirit because of the extremism that's being unleashed on the American people. That's completely and totally unacceptable.
0: Do you hear the language coming out of these people? This is not some Justin Pearson, the guy with the power for Ojibin Justin, as we call him. No, this is the House Minority Leader, the guy who could be the next Speaker of the House, Hakeem Jeffries, Dollar Store Obama, out there. And the guy said it's the same rhetoric. He's spewing the same rhetoric, saying he's got to break your spirit. If you're a member of the America First movement, the Democrats want to break your spirit. Remember what Bernie Sanders, his campaign staff, said in those undercover videos, where if they had won that election back in 2016, they were going to put Trump supporters in re-education camps. I mean, this is not made up. This was all on the videos that were the undercover videos filmed by James O'Keefe. It shocked a lot of people. Or Barack Hussein Obama out on the campaign trail in 2007, 2008 in Bucks County, Pennsylvania. Yours truly was there as a reporter, part of the traveling press with Obama, when he said, if the Republicans bring a knife to the fight, we bring a gun. His attorney general, Eric Holder, said, if they go low, we go lower. That's the rhetoric coming. And by the way, all of that rhetoric leads to violence against conservatives. And we have seen this time and time again, and never forget what they did to Charlie Kirk. Never forget what they tried to do to Donald Trump. Never forget what they did to Steve Scalise. And had that Bernie Sanders supporter who opened fire at the Republican baseball practice, had he been successful, you would have had nearly all of the House Freedom Caucus wiped out on that baseball field. Never forget who these people really are. It was a Democrat, a thespian, by the name of Booth, John Wilkes Booth, who shot and killed Abraham Lincoln, an actor. So when the Hollywood people are out there saying, yeah, we got to start killing MAGA people, you better pay attention, because they're serious about it. All right, let's go to Billy in Texas, listening to us on KGYN in the Texas Panhandle. Billy, what's on your mind today?
5: Hi, how are you? Hey, what I want to know is, why doesn't the United States, I know we have our gas storage, but why don't we set up a deal to have gas for certain situations like this Iran deal and release it back into the market?
0: So you're talking about the emergency reserves, the oil reserves?
5: Yeah, where they could release it, and then we don't have to pay a world price for it, which I don't understand. But they're talking like we've got an abundance of gas.
0: Well, we're supposed to be energy independent. I mean, that's that was what the White House told us. And the last numbers, and I just had to pop this up here, but the last numbers, 374 million barrels of crude oil, and that's in the Strategic Petroleum Reserve. And that is set aside for, like, very, very bad situations. I don't think we're there yet, Billy, but the concern is those levels are at the lowest level since July of 2024. So, I mean, these are all valid questions, and these are questions that ought to be raised by members of Congress. You know, again, the idea is, why is the price of gasoline in America dependent upon what's happening at the Strait of Hormuz?
5: That's what I want to know. And also, I want to know why the government can't just drop all the taxes off the gas when we have situations like this. Some states would be almost a buck coming off their gasoline.
0: Yeah, absolutely. Billy, we had last week on the show, we had the governor of Indiana, Mike Braun, good guy. And that's the first thing he did. He suspended the state gas tax there in Indiana. So there are some governors out there that are trying to do that. And we got to say, we salute Governor Braun for doing the right thing.
5: Okay. Thank you.
0: Billy, thank you. Appreciate you listening out there in the Texas Panhandle on KGYN, our great affiliate out there. Our telephone number, by the way, 901-260-5926. That's 901-260-5926. You know what's really sad here, folks? I mean, how many people are spending their entire summer trying to hide? You've seen them, right? They wear black clothes. It's 95 degrees outside. They don't go to the swimming pool. They don't like getting the summer pictures. And they try to suck it in everywhere they go. You know what I'm talking about? Look, that is not vanity. That's just not feeling comfortable in your own body anymore. Look, I've been there. 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And it wasn't some extreme plan that I couldn't stick to. 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
8: Fox News, I'm Tom Rigotti. The Justice Department has announced a murder indictment against former Cuban President Raul Castro. Fox's David Spuntz is in Miami.
9: DOJ officials made the announcement at a ceremony honoring four men who died as part of the Brothers to the Rescue mission. In 1996, that group flew three planes to help rescue people fleeing from the communist nation. Two of those planes were shot down. Four people were killed.
8: Castro was defense minister when the planes were shot down. SpaceX, led by Tesla CEO Elon Musk, plans to go public. Fox Business Network's Grady Trimble reports.
10: This filing with the Securities and Exchange Commission sets the stage for a SpaceX debut on the NASDAQ in mid-June. June 12th is what's being reported.
8: The company wants to raise as much as $80 billion in funding towards a valuation of $2 trillion. It would be the largest stock market debut of all time for any company. 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
0: Welcome back, everybody. This is the Todd Stearns Radio Show. By the way, just so you understand what's really going on here with all these folks, Bill Cassidy, Senator Bill Cassidy, who just got booted from the U.S. Senate, only got 25% of the vote from the good people in Louisiana. Now we understand that Senator Cassidy has turned on President Trump, and this is something to pay attention to. It's going to get really ugly between now and January when all of these Never Trumpers are exposed. And the fact of the matter is that Senator Cassidy has now announced that he is standing in opposition to the Trump agenda, and he is going to work with the Democrats. John Cornyn is going to do the exact same thing. And by the way, John Thune is enraged right now that President Trump endorsed Ken Paxton instead of John Cornyn. So there are a lot of moving parts here. I want to play this audio. This is from Senator Raphael Warnock. And we have been telling you this from day one, that when the Democrats get control of the Senate, the first thing they're doing is getting rid of the filibuster. Take a listen to the senator from Georgia.
14: In a real sense, they're setting fire to the democracy, and the Supreme Court is pouring fuel on that fire, and we have to stand up in this moment. I'm proud of all that we did when I first entered the Senate. It was the 117th Congress. We passed a lot of legislation. We cut child poverty by 40% for 6 months. We did infrastructure. We did clean energy, the biggest clean energy bill in human history.

0: whole lot of good coming right out of the pandemic. I have to tell you, looking at what's happening to our democracy right now, it was a mistake not to take voting rights first, to get John Lewis Voting Rights Advancement Act over the finish line. I'm proud of all that work we did. If I could, I'd trade all of that for the democracy, for the people's
1: voices. Because
0: at
1: the end of the day, if you can't vote, none of the policy matters.
2: Yes, right. But it sounds because like you're endorsing getting rid of the filibuster. I just want to, that's the point. Like,
1: yeah, but you got to get the Senate to do that.
0: Yeah, well, we had every Democrat on that bill, on the John Lewis Voting Rights Advancement bill. It passed the House. At the end of the day, it was literally two senators, neither of whom is in the Senate now. And I think the caucus is on board. If we are so fortunate that the people will put us back into power, we owe it to the people to give them their voice. That's basic. It's foundational. And no arcane Senate procedural rule should block people's ability to be heard in their democracy.
3: All right, so there you have it. Democrats are going to do this, folks. The Republicans had the chance, but John Thune said, absolutely not. We are standing with tradition. And if that means the Trump agenda fails, so be it. I'm telling you, when Thune is up for re-election, which is in the next election cycle, you folks in South Dakota got to send this guy packing. This is just unacceptable. By the way, Lindsey Graham now upset at President Trump. Lindsey Graham wanted John Cornyn to get the president's endorsement, and it did not happen. So now you have Senate Republicans that are rising up in opposition to Trump. And let me tell you what's going to happen. After November, the president is going to become, and here we'll talk more about this in the break or after the break. After the midterm elections, President Trump becomes a de facto lame duck president because it doesn't matter. He's not running for the presidency anymore. So you watch what's going to happen. These Republicans in the House and the Senate, they are going to carve their own path. You're hearing this first here on this program. The Republican Party in the Congress is going to bolt with President Trump after the midterms. You watch and see how that plays out. All right, 901-260-5926. This is the Todd Stern Show.
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5: This is a Bloomberg Money Minute. With gas prices shooting up by nearly 50% since the U.S. war against Iran started, ICCars.com says owners of gas-powered vehicles are on track to spend $706 more this year to fill up the tank. Compare that to owners of EVs who will spend just $11 more. Massive gains on Wall Street today on renewed hopes for a diplomatic end to the war in Iran sent oil prices plunging, closing just above $98 a barrel, and stocks sharply higher at all the major averages today, up 1 to 1.5% at the close. The Dow topping the 50,000 threshold again, up 655 points. The Nasdaq up 400 points. The S&P up by 79. And the Senior Citizens League, a nonpartisan advocacy group for seniors, predicting a 3.9% increase in next year's Social Security Cost of Living Adjustment, or COLA. And they say that's to account for stubbornly high inflation. Tom Busby, Bloomberg
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7: Castro in Cuba charged. I'm Tom Rigotti, Fox News. Many Cuban Americans in Florida are celebrating after the Justice Department announced an indictment against former Cuban President Raul Castro. Fox's David Spunt is in Miami.
8: Castro is facing seven different counts, including murder. Acting Attorney General Todd Blanche said that he wants to see Castro on American soil.
9: We expect that he will show up here by his own will or by another way.
8: Federal grand jury in Miami returned the indictment last month. The announcement was made inside the iconic Freedom Tower, celebrating Cuban American heritage in the United States. DOJ officials made the announcement at a ceremony honoring four men who died as part of the Brothers to the Rescue mission. In 1996, that group flew three planes to help rescue people fleeing from the communist nation. Two of those planes were shot down. Four people were killed.
7: Castro was defense minister when the planes were shot down. President Trump told reporters today doesn't expect further escalation from Cuba. The island nation reportedly acquired drones it could use to attack U.S. forces. Another threat, President Trump says the U.S. military is ready to strike Iran again if Tehran refuses to budge on its nuclear program as negotiations slog on. Iran is hitting back with rhetoric of its own.
10: Iran's parliament speaker and top negotiator Mohammad Khalibaf spoke today, saying it's the United States that is seeking another round of war. He added in a statement, for the sake of reassuring the dear people of Iran, I want to say that our military forces have used the opportunity provided by the ceasefire to rebuild their military strength as best as possible. His comments were echoed by Iran's foreign minister, who spoke today from Tehran, saying that he and Iranian commanders are on the same page. Right now, there is a massive U.S. military built up across the region.
7: That's Fox's Trey Yingston, Tel Aviv. 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
7: Republican senators are considering dropping a proposal for $1 billion in security money for the White House complex and President Trump's ballroom after they failed to win enough party support on Capitol Hill. The White House has pressured Republicans to try to add the money to a roughly $70 billion funding bill for Immigration and Customs Enforcement and the Border Patrol. At a time of ramped-up deadly strikes against drug boats, President Trump is giving praise to graduating cadets at the Coast Guard Academy today. Fox's Mike Emanuel is in New London, Connecticut.
16: The commander-in-chief thanking the Coast Guard for its help in reducing drugs brought in by sea, saying you've been unbelievable in that endeavor. The president noted we had a majority of illegal drugs coming in by ocean, and we have virtually stopped that. President Trump praising these young people for being willing to serve and saluting some of the top graduates in the class of 2026.
17: You're America's first defenders. You are America's first responders. You are the living standard bearers of America's first fleet.
16: President Trump offered some advice, saying that they should never give up. Persistence is key to success in life.
7: President Trump's former daughter-in-law is opening up about a health battle.
18: In a post on Instagram, Vanessa Trump reveals she's recently been diagnosed with breast cancer, explaining, I'm working closely with my medical team on a treatment plan. The mother of five and ex-wife of Donald Trump Jr. goes on to thank doctors who she says performed a procedure on her earlier this week, saying, I am staying focused and hopeful while surrounded by the love and support of my family, my kids, and those closest to me. The 48-year-old thanking supporters for their kindness and asking for privacy while she focuses on her health and recovery. Kristen Goodwin, Fox News.
7: Vanessa is currently involved with golf legend Tiger Woods after the two went public with their relationship earlier this year. I'm Tom Rigotti. This is Fox News.
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21: The KCRG TV9 First Alert forecast. Partly cloudy, will drop down near 46. Mostly cloudy skies on Thursday, 63. Cloudy scattered showers Thursday night and 48. Northeast winds 5 to 15 overnight, east at 5 to 15 on Thursday. Shower chance on Friday with 64, mostly cloudy Saturday 72, close to 80 by Memorial Day. I'm TV9 meteorologist Joe Winters on News Talk 1540 KXEL.
22: Currently it's 56 degrees on the Voice of Eastern Iowa.
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0: You know, we've been following these teen takeovers, which are, and really they're not just teen takeovers, they're literally massive mobs of black teenagers that are causing mayhem across the country. And it's out of control. Just out of control. And many of you know what I'm talking about. Many of you live in these cities where these teen takeovers are happening. And in Washington, D.C., for example, Jeanine Pirro is really playing hardball after an incident at the Chipotle, which is everybody's favorite fast casual restaurant. And people are there. And, you know, I'm not a big, I like Chipotle, but the problem is, Dylan, the lines are long and you got to stand in the line. And then there's somebody ahead of you and they can't make up their minds if they want a burrito or a burrito bowl. And then they want every single solitary topping they have. And it takes forever.
1: Yeah. And then they fudge you if you want to like add extra cheese or extra chicken.
0: Oh, they'll charge you. I was like, all right, that's a $72 burrito. Well, I just wanted extra meat. That's all. It's wanted extra carnita.
1: Yeah, that's exactly what happens.
0: It's not Ruth's Chris, for crying out loud. It's a fast casual restaurant. So anyway, you had all these thugs, these black kids, and the video is insane because you've got the white kids, but they got mom and dad there, and mom and dad are protecting the white kids. Then you got the black kids that are literally beating each other with the chairs and the tables in the Chipotle. And Jeanine Pirro said, that's it. We're going to start charging mom and dad. I would contend. Yeah, I do wonder. You know, maybe they need to do a study of this. All these kids are going to be arresting. And that's the problem. They're not arresting anybody. Not a single person. If I were the owner of the Chipotle, I'd have locked the door, put all the innocent civilians, I don't know, in a freezer somewhere, the fridge, so they're safe, and wait for the police to get there. I mean, in Memphis, Tennessee, for example, you got this area. It's the Cooper Young District. What's a good way to describe the Cooper Young District? It's in Midtown Memphis. It's where all the liberal young people hang out.
1: Yeah, one street is safe, and then you go maybe two or three blocks over, and then it's not safe anymore.
0: But it's like, I mean, all the hip, cool, you know, funky
1: bars. It's young.
0: Bars,
1: it's younger.
0: It's younger. Yeah. That's where they want to be cool and hip. You go to Cooper Young District.
1: They have the rainbow crosswalk.
0: Thank you. Yeah. That's all you need to know.
1: Yeah.
0: By the way, it's your annual public service announcement ahead of Pride Month. Just a reminder, if you're heterosexual, do not step on the Rainbow Pride crosswalk because it's a trap.
1: Yeah.
0: It's a trap. You got to go to the other side and then cross over again and then cross back over. But you can't, because they'll get you for a hate crime.
1: Just jaywalk at that point.
0: And you know why? God forbid your tennis shoe, you smudge.
1: Yep.
0: It's a hate crime.
1: Yeah.
0: They'll throw your butt in jail.
1: True.
0: Mm-mm-mm. So anyway, in the Cooper Young District, for example, I'm trying to give you the example here. Just the other day, some guy was in his yard, and he was, you could tell the guy's a lib, and he's like a hippie lib, but a nice lib. He's got a nice yard there. He decorated the yard for some sort of, I don't know, a garden competition or contest, and a gang of eight-year-olds. Let me repeat that. A gang of eight-year-olds, I think there was a nine and a ten-year-old, a gang armed with guns tried to steal things from this man's front yard. And so the guy was doing an interview, and we played this yesterday, but it ties so nicely into what we're talking about today. The guy was like, yeah, I went over to them, and then they pulled the gun on me, and he said, you want to shoot me? Fine, shoot me. And I'm surprised the kids didn't do that, honestly, because these kids are not being taught right from wrong at all. I mean, this is, if you've got an eight-year-old child that's walking around with a gun, you know, threatening people, you have failed as a parent. Hands down, you have failed. So anyway, the police are now searching for the eight-year-old. I'm armed with an Elmo doll and a Glock. And the guy was like, well, you know, we've got to deal with things like poverty. And, you know, forget about that. Now, this has nothing to do with poverty. This has everything to do with moms and dads, not momming and dadding. Well, you know what I'm talking about. So now in poor Long Branch, New Jersey, which I believe is a beach community, the police have had to impose an emergency 8 o'clock curfew because of these massive mobs of black teenagers. And when you look at the video, there are no white people in these videos. They're all black people. And it's about time for the black community to deal with this nonsense, because it's impacting everybody. It's impacting the business owners. It's impacting families, homeowners, the police, drivers. I'm literally watching video where somebody was just driving a car and they found themselves surrounded by these black kids, and the kids are jumping on top of the car. They're bouncing up and down. I can't even imagine being a driver trapped in something like that. What do you do? And what is it? They're twerking? They're twerking the car. Well, I think that one guy may have peed the car. I don't know. It's hard to tell from the images. So, again, this is all Pier Village, and this is happening in a very nice area of Long Branch. And as it's being reported, this is a Jersey Shore. So we should get Mary Walter on to talk about the Jersey Shore, which is a lovely place to go for families. But now they're having to impose a curfew because the black teens are out of control. New Jersey Transit had to suspend train service because of the violence, and the summertime hasn't even started. So the question is, what do you do with all of these unruly teens? I say throw them all in jail and charge them as adults, and then get their parents. But the problem is most of them don't have parents, and that ultimately is the reason why we've got this situation like we have it. But what a mess out there in Long Branch, New Jersey, and all of you other people out there, I just hate it. But God love the police, because they're trying to crack down. And one of the ways they're going to do that is a curfew at 8 o'clock. Here's the problem. 8 o'clock on a summer, you know what? 8 o'clock on a summertime, most kids are outside having a good time. Now they're not going to be able to do that. Oh, do you hear what happened at the Olive Garden yesterday? Just right around the corner from us.
1: I did not hear about this.
0: That weren't black teens. These were black adults going at it, fighting at the Olive Garden.
1: Was it the unlimited breadsticks that were in question?
0: Maybe they ran out. I mean,
1: okay, I would fight maybe over that. I'm just kidding.
0: Certainly not the bottomless salad bowl from the video I saw. I'm fairly certain.
1: I understand.
0: No salads involved.
1: Yeah.
0: But again, I get these messages. You're just a racist. You're just a closet KKK member. Why don't you talk about all the white people? Okay, do me a favor. Send me the videos of the white people that are rioting in Long Branch, New Jersey. Send me the white people videos that are literally causing mayhem at all of these restaurants around America. Go, please do that for me. I'm happy to share those. I'm telling you, there is a culture problem in America, and it is within the black community. And that has to be addressed, but nobody wants to talk about it. Instead, you've got the NAACP, and they're out there, and the NAACP is saying, we've got to boycott Southeastern Conference universities. They're all upset over redistricting. So the NAACP is out there telling all of these black athletes, you reject your scholarships, turn down the NIL money, do not go to an SEC school. So all you folks, you can't go to Alabama, you can't go to Tennessee, can't go to Georgia. You got to boycott the Southeastern Conference. This is coming from the NAACP, ladies and gentlemen. And they don't care. And by the way, here's the problem. And this was, they had the NAACP, and they're all upset about what's happening in Memphis with the redistricting that's going to eliminate the Democrat district there. You know what's interesting about that? There was a black woman, and she's like a perennial candidate. Her name is Charlotte Bergman, and she's running this time. She's run, what, 6 times, 7 times, and gets just beaten at the ballot box, worse every single election cycle, but it doesn't matter. She's a black woman, black Republican. Where was the NAACP back then when she was running for office 6 times and lost 6 times? Why weren't they calling for, I mean, if this is all about race, why were they supporting the old, white, decrepit, smelly Democrat, Steve Cohen, but they weren't supporting the black Republican woman, Charlotte Bergman, who's run for office 6 times and loses by larger margins every single time she runs. I mean, again, if it's really about race, which is what they say it's about race, it seems to me that you would support the black person who's running. You would think, but by the way, you know how many black members? We have a lot of black Republicans in Congress. None of them have been allowed to join the black congressional caucus. What do you think that's all about? So all that to say, there, it's a mess culturally in the country. I mean, it really is. By the way, graduation yesterday, someone sent me some videos. This happened at Yale and another school. What's this? UC Berkeley. Dylan, they had segregated graduation ceremonies. So if you're a black person, you had your very own black graduation ceremony. Help me out here. I thought, didn't people march in the 1950s and 60s to stop that? Didn't people like, I know Eisenhower sent the National Guard to Arkansas Central High School to make sure that black kids could go to a white school. And now here we are in the year of our Lord 2026, and you've got black Democrats saying we must be segregated. I need to do a show. By the way, let me just say this. That is not necessarily a bad thing. And I want to explain why very quickly, and then we got to go to a break. But this is a topic for another show. Back when schools were somewhat segregated, and by that I mean you had black neighborhoods and they had predominantly black schools, and you had white neighborhoods and they had predominantly white schools. And these were neighborhood schools, right, where kids could, most of them walked to school. It was a quick school bus ride. Then came desegregation in the 1970s and 80s, and a lot of kids were literally bused, and it may still be happening today where kids are bused sometimes an hour across town to go to school to get all the racial numbers correct. And the schools completely collapsed, and the reason why is because you didn't have the community buy-in. So from that perspective, when you actually have a, for example, a black school in a black neighborhood, guess what's going to happen? Those kids are going to learn because mom and dad know the teachers. The teachers know mom and dad. For the most part, everybody goes to church together or they live in the same community together. And so you're going to have that community sort of feeling. The same thing's happening in the white communities and the Hispanic communities and the Asian American communities. But we got rid of all of that because we had to start busing kids all over, you know, the country to get those racial numbers balanced. And it just completely failed. But here we are, ladies and gentlemen. Now, many universities have race-specific dormitories. And now the latest craze this graduation cycle, you've got race-based graduation ceremonies. 901-260-5926, our telephone number. That's 901-260-5926. 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
0: 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Why are radical Islamists and radical progressives groups that could not be more different working together? The answer will shock you. Dr. Michael Youssef has spent decades studying this from the inside, and in his most urgent book yet, An Unholy Alliance, he tears the mask off a coordinated assault on American freedom and Judeo-Christian civilization. 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It is not a conspiracy theory. This is happening right now. An Unholy Alliance gives you the 1,400-year backstory behind today's headlines and a practical action plan to fight back with faith and courage. Dr. Youssef says this is the wake-up call the church needs now. So don't wait. 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
3: You're seeing a very strong and resilient economy. The economy that's crashing is Iran's. The economy that's booming is America's. That tells you a big story right there. We are the dominant energy supplier. We are the reliable energy supplier. And we have blockaded all of Iran's oil and money. Now, there are other issues going on, and we'll talk about that. But we have blockaded it. Iran's running out of money. The crazy mullahs, the radical Islamists who run the IRGC, they can't make payroll, they can't make retirement. They're looting of money from Iranians and put in offshore accounts of being frozen or seized by Scott Bessent's treasury. And it's only a matter of time before that war ends. Soon, the Strait of Hormuz will be open. We'll talk about that with General Keane at the half hour. But my point is, if you want to see an economy that's humming, for average working folks, the blue collars are doing better than the white collars, although everybody is doing well. A rising tide is lifting all boats. Take a look at the United States. That's a strong economy. It could be growing at 4% with low unemployment. Inflation will ease back down as soon as the Iran war is over.
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0: This is the Todd Stearns Radio Show. You know what I say here? Put a little bow on this issue we're talking about. A lot of people say, well, we need more basketball courts. We need more community centers. I say forget all of that. We did not need community centers and basketball courts when we were growing up. We had fun doing things legal. And we also did not need the government coming in and putting together these community centers. My recommendation is take all of that money and put it into law enforcement and put a stop to this nonsense out on the streets. All right, let's go to the phones here. 901-260-5926. Charles in North Carolina wants to weigh in on the Republican Senate. Charles, what's on your mind?
1: Well, Todd, I have an idea, I think, that Trump can play hardball with these Republican senators to get something he really wants more than anything, which is the passage of that SAVE Act. And I'd like to get you hear what you think. But some people may call this a little political blackmail, but so be it. The Democrats do it all the time. But I think he needs to do two things, one publicly and one privately. I think he needs to get John Thune and Chuck Schumer in an Oval Office meeting with the press and look at both of them and say, right now, I am calling for an emergency session of Congress under Article 2, Section 3. I'm convening the Senate for the sole purpose of passing the SAVE Act. He needs to look at Chuck Schumer and say, you're a disgrace for not wanting voter ID, proof of citizenship, and cleaning up your voter rolls. And the only reason you don't is so you can cheat. And he needs to look at John Thune, and he said, Senator Thune, this measure has 80% support of the American people across all political spectrums, and there's no reason you can't pass it, and if you don't, you need to resign. That's what he needs to do publicly. And privately, Todd, I think he needs to tell Thune that he's going to keep him in town all summer, no vacations, no July 4th recess, no August recess, and if you don't pass it, he's going to pull the support that he's given to Lindsey Graham and give it to his primary opponent. I think if you did that, even some Democrats may want to vote for it, because no one wants to stay in Washington, D.C. all summer and swelter and not go on vacation and not be able to raise money. And it would put enough pressure, if you threaten all 100 senators to stay in town, they would put pressure on all these holdouts whether it's the 60 vote threshold or a speaking filibuster. But once he gets that SAVE Act passes, like you said, they're going to turn against Trump anyway, but he just needs to get that SAVE Act passed so that we win the midterms in November. What do you think of that idea?
0: Yeah, no, I like that idea. I've actually pitched that before a few months ago, at least the emergency session of Congress. I think that's the right way to go here. And it really is an emergency. And if we do, look, we've got to have integrity at the ballot box, and this is really the only way to ensure that that happens. The Republicans know that. Democrats know it, which is why both parties, I think, are fighting so hard, because both parties have a lot at stake here. I think the Republicans more so financially through their lobbyist. The challenge here, Charles, is, you know, what is the president going to do? Is he willing to take that step? I mean, you're right, it's up to the president. He can do that. He is well within his rights to do it. But for whatever reason, he has yet to do so.
1: Well, I know. And I wish somebody from the Oval Office is listening to your show right now. I mean, I know they respect you, and I'm sure somebody tunes in. But like you said, he's well within his right to do that. But, you know, got rid of Cassidy last weekend. It's going to be John Cornyn next Tuesday. And these Republican rhinos are incensed. And they all like Lindsey Graham, and I'm sure they want to see Lindsey stay in town. But if Trump threatens political retribution against Lindsey Graham if they don't pass the SAVE Act, I think that may just be enough to get people like Murkowski, Collins, McConnell, and maybe even some of these Democrats to support the SAVE Act and get this thing passed.
0: All right. Well, Charles, we're going to leave it there, and we'll open up the phone line, see what people think about your idea there. Should the president call an emergency session of Congress to force lawmakers to pass the Save America Act? 901-260-5926, our telephone number. That's 901-260-5926. One more time, 901-260-5926. We'll be right back.
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3: Gavin Newsom really wants to be the next president, and he has an idea to bring in especially female voters, young moms, and that is free diapers for all.
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3: He's like Oprah, and you get free diapers, and you get free diapers. Problem is that these free diapers will be through a group called Baby to Baby. The CEO is Nora Weinstein, who sits on the board of, bing, bing, bing, Mrs. Gavin Newsom's group, California Partners Project. $20 million went to this vendor. I wonder why. He will not be the Democratic nominee in 2028.
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6: The KCRG TV9 First Alert forecast, partly cloudy, will drop down near 46. Mostly cloudy skies on Thursday, 63. Cloudy scattered showers Thursday night in 48. Northeast winds 5 to 15 overnight, east at 5 to 15 on Thursday. Shower chance on Friday with 64, mostly cloudy Saturday 72, close to 80 by Memorial Day. I'm TV9 meteorologist Joe Winters on News Talk 1540 KXEL.
7: This hour it's 55 degrees from News Talk 1540 KXEL.

0: You'll appreciate this. So the day before yesterday, you know, we've got a great new brisket joint opening up, and I'm a huge brisket fan. And my doctor said I can eat in moderation and just avoid the sides and get a good salad, you know, have a nice balance. And so anyway, I was really excited about this new brisket joint that was open. So I rush over there day before yesterday and walk right in, and it's closed. They're not even open yet. I thought the grand opening was like on Tuesday. No, yeah. On Monday. It was on Monday.
1: And you walked in and they tried to recruit you to work.
0: They did. And the lady said, the radio guy. That's what she called. The radio guy. And they're fun folks. They got the tattoos. You know, they're from Texas. You know.
1: Very cool, actually.
0: They're cool. Yeah, they're cool folks. And so we used to take the guys over there all the time from the station. I mean, we consumed a lot of beef over there.
1: Yes.

0: So anyway, they said, no, you got to come back tomorrow, which was yesterday. So I thought, you know what? I did that. We got off the air at Newsmax and just went rushing over there, and it was packed. You could not find a parking space, but they had a drive-thru. So I thought, you know what? Great. I'll just do the drive-thru. I got to cover the elections, the primaries, and, you know, the clock was ticking. So I get to the drive-thru, and it was the lady, and she was like, the radio guy. I know that. She goes, I know that voice everywhere. And I'm like, oh, thank you. I said, she goes, so what can I get? I said, I'd like to get the brisket. She goes, we're out.
1: Oh, no.
0: We're out.
1: I could have seen that coming.
0: Would you like
1: grand opening?
0: Would you like some ribs? No, I want brisket. How about some sausage? Is it brisket? No, it's sausage. I want the brisket.
1: I guarantee you that's what everyone else was there for, too. It's so really good.
0: Went home. I was too tired to go to the supermarket, so I had a pouch of tuna fish.
1: Oh, I'm sorry.
0: I tried to pretend like it was brisket, but it wasn't brisket. It was tuna fish.
1: No, what's the point anymore, really?
0: But then I'm reading the reviews and I'm like, oh, you should have gotten the smash burger, because apparently they got that. I didn't know they had a smash burger.
1: Wow.
0: But that leads me to this question. Do you have a favorite, like, fast food burger joint that you go to?
1: Absolutely. I think McDonald's has to be up there for burgers. I enjoy a Dave's Double from Wendy's. You know, I find myself there.
0: The square. You prefer the square patty?
1: I don't mind the square. Yeah, it tastes the same as a circle to me. So, that's good. If you want to count Five Guys, some people say that's controversial, but Five Guys is probably the best burger for a moderately fast time. So yeah, those are my top three.
0: Wow. So you've got McDonald's.
1: Yep.
0: You've got Wendy's, mm-hmm. and you've got Five Guys.
1: Yep.
0: I'm curious to know from our audience if they've got a particular favorite fast food burger joint. And there's a reason why here. I'm going to get to the story in a moment. You know, it used to be Fuddruckers, which was sort of like fast casual. And Fuddruckers was sort of like a Chipotle, except it was with burgers. And it was all right. But look, I'm a big Wendy's fan. I always felt bad for the cows. I'm like, is that painful to do the square burgers? You know, it's normally they're round, but
1: I think they're already dead at that point.
0: They're dead. You know? Yeah, that's when I was a kid, I thought that. And, you know, my dad said, well, the son, they're dead. You're eating the carcass of the cow.
1: I think of a cow as being cut, like, while they wouldn't care if it was a circle or a square.
0: Yeah, they're good. At that point, they're good.
1: It's like, not the square cut.
0: Kind of like the chicken nuggets. Where do those come from, Dad?
1: Ooh, yeah, don't ask that.
0: No, I actually saw how they do it, and now I'm not a big fan of chicken nuggets.
1: Yeah, no, same, yeah.
0: Right?
1: Yeah.
0: I just thought it was like literally chicken, but it's not how they do it.
1: It's everything else, actually.
0: Yeah, I don't want to ruin the nugget experience for anybody, so I'm not going to talk about that. But I saw the documentary, and I'm like, oh, wow.
1: Yeah.
0: Like chicken juice. Anyway, so Wendy's has announced a contest, and this is really fascinating. So they're planning a mascot look-alike contest for World Redhead Day, and you get a prize for the intent. This is great. So here's the deal. The fast food franchise is hosting a look-alike competition for the iconic face of the restaurant in New York City. And of course, Wendy's, you know, Wendy's has the freckled girl, and she's got the pigtails with the little bows and the big smile. That's Wendy's. And she's the mascot of the restaurant. I love this. So a lot of folks don't realize or may not know that there's actually a history to this mascot. Dave Thomas is the guy who actually created Wendy's, and he actually named the restaurant after his daughter, who happens to be a redhead. And I tell you, I've seen photos of her, and she kind of looks like, I mean, she's older now, but she looks just like the photo, the little cartoon photo. So according to Wendy's, even with redheads making up just 4% of the U.S. population, they're impossible to miss. They bring a bold, unmistakable energy that turns heads and leaves an impression. The kind of presence Wendy's has always admired and recognized as a part of its own story. And then they have a lovely, they do the Wendy's single there, but it's they get it all the way. I'm not a big fan of tomatoes.
1: No. Todd, you know we actually have a resident redhead here in the building right now.
0: We do?
1: Yes. You may not notice it because it's a little darker, but our call screener, Helen, does have red hair. And She kind of looks like the Wendy's girl.
0: Wow, we could put her in. We could put her like in the outfit, and maybe she could enter the contest.
1: Yes.
0: So here's, this is a big deal because the winner gets a free Dave's single hamburger for an entire year.
1: Okay, now we have to do it.
0: Yeah, we got to do it.
1: For our sake.
0: We've got to do it.
1: She may not eat it, but we will.
0: Does she have freckles?
1: Yes, Helen, she has freckles.
0: Oh, she has freckles.
1: She looks exactly like the girl.
0: Wow.
1: Yes.
0: Okay. Helen, what's your middle name? Is it Wendy by any chance?
1: It's not Wendy.
0: It's not Wendy.
1: But it could be.
0: So this is fascinating. So this is only in New York City. So it had to fly to New York City. But for a year's worth of free Dave singles, yeah, absolutely. I would definitely do that. Guess it, this is a, I love Dave's story because Dave Thomas was actually adopted as a baby. And that was like a big part of his life. And he loved working with kids, helping kids get their first start in life and making sure that nobody got left behind. And the reason why is because he had a really rough childhood growing up, ended up dropping out of high school and working full time in restaurants. He was 61 years old. This is a great story. 61 years old. Dave Thomas went back to high school. By that time, the guy was super wealthy. He was famous. You know, they had the, I think they had the best burger commercials of all time back in the day. It was, they had three ladies and they would drive up. They're three little old ladies and they're like, where's the beef? Where's the beef? It was a great, Dylan, you got to find the commercial and we'll play the where's the beef commercial. Nobody had ever seen a commercial like that before. But it turns out that one of his mentors in life was Colonel Sanders from Kentucky Fried Chicken. And Colonel Sanders, Harlan Sanders, was actually a real guy who did not find success in life until well into his later years, which is an amazing story all in and of itself. But anyway, he actually worked with Kentucky Fried Chicken and helped actually revive four of the KFC restaurants in the Columbus, Ohio area. And he took on the challenge, even though Colonel Sanders said, don't, no, those people in Ohio, they don't like finger licking good stuff. And Dave Thomas said, oh, yes, they do, Colonel Sanders. And it turned out he was right. So when he saw the power of, you know, Colonel Sanders and the whole, I mean, Colonel Sanders was the image of Kentucky Fried Chicken. And he decided that when he started, you know, Wendy's, that he needed a fun mascot. And so he decided to name the restaurants after his daughter. Her name was Melinda Lou, and she was nicknamed Wendy. And so that's what he did. And then he felt bad about it years later because he felt like it put so much pressure on her that he felt actually bad about naming the restaurants after his daughter. And then, of course, got the Presidential Medal of Freedom. President George H.W. Bush made him a spokesman for, you know, adoption across America. And he also wrote a great book on franchising called Franchising for Dummies. And again, he was just a regular guy. And that's, I mean, that was part of the whole brand that I think made Wendy so successful. And, of course, then Dave died, and, well, you know, Wendy's kind of hit or miss these days. Do we have the commercial? Oh, this is a great commercial.
2: It certainly is a big bun.
3: It's a very big bun.
2: Big, fluffy bun.
3: It's a very big, fluffy bun.
4: Where's the beef?
5: Some hamburger places give you a lot less beef on a lot of bun.
4: Where's the beef?
5: At Wendy's, we serve a hamburger we modestly call a single. And Wendy's single has more beef than the Whopper or Big Mac. At Wendy's, you get more beef and less bun.
4: Hey, where's the beef?
2: I don't think there's anybody back there.
5: You want something better. You're Wendy's kind of people.
0: Oh, my God. That was like 1984. And that was, people loved it. That's all everybody was saying, Dylan, back in the day. Where's the beef? Where's the beef? It was like the catchphrase, and by the end of the year, people were sick of it, but it was, where's the beef? And, of course, that was a shot at McDonald's and Burger King, and it became one of the most famous ads in American history. So I wish they did commercials like that nowadays. They don't do it. Nobody's clever anymore. They got no good ideas. By the way, do you know who the 81-year-old was actually her name was Clara Peller, And, you know, she was not an actress. Did you know that? She, you know what she did? She was a manicurist. That's what she did. She did people's nails.
1: I thought you were going to say she's probably just a real customer.
0: No, she may have been. She was discovered. She was in a TV commercial as a manicurist and for the Chicago Barber Shop. And I guess the agency loved her voice and her attitude. And they brought her on board for more ads. And that's and the rest is history, as they say.
1: This is like the best version of a Karen that you can have. Like, yeah. This person complained.
0: There's the beef. It's true. The tiny little patty and the big bun. It's you can't beat it. But I'm telling you that. So Wendy's, you know, again, they really reshaped the nation back in the 1980s. And I think they jumped the shark when they introduced the Italian bar and the salad bar. Nobody wants to go to a burger joint for a salad. I'm just telling you. 901-260-5926 is our telephone number. That's 901-260-5926. This segment of the Todd Stern Show brought to you by our friends at Newsmax. 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
7: Fox News, I'm Deborah Valentine. Former Cuban President Raul Castro indicted by the U.S. Department of Justice. The indictment in connection with the 1996 murders of four Americans killed by Cuban fighter jets while flying civilian aircraft. Acting Attorney General Todd Blanche.
8: President Trump is committed to restoring a very simple but important principle. If you kill Americans, we will pursue you, no matter who you are, no matter what title you hold. And in this case, no matter how much time has passed.
7: Cuba's president condemned the indictment. The newest California wildfire, the wind-driven Sandy Fire, has burned 1,700 acres. More from Fox's Kristen Goodwin in L.A.
9: Ventura County Fire Captain Trevor Johnson says 900 firefighters are battling the Sandy Fire in Simi Valley.
10: We have bulldozers, hand crews, aircraft already out working this.
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11: This is a Bloomberg Money Minute. With skyrocketing airfares and rising jet fuel prices, a lot of people are making their summer travel plans based on where their points will take them and not necessarily where they want to go.
12: So a lot of people are focusing on using their points, so from either flying through an airline all the time or also through their credit cards, like an Amex or a Chase Sapphire Reserve.
11: Josiana Joshua is a personal finance reporter for Bloomberg News.
12: They're using those points to dictate where they're going and get the best deals, and that's kind of where they're determining how to travel and where to travel.
11: And that has many people seeking out less pricey destinations.
12: What's out at the moment is Paris and Rome, but we also saw what's in is Brussels, where hotels cost almost half as much as they do in Paris, and Naples, where it's 30% cheaper to stay than Rome.
11: Even the lowest priced flights to Europe this summer are running north of $1,000. I'm Charlie Pellett, Bloomberg Radio.

0: All right, welcome back, everybody. This is the Todd Stearns Radio Show. Happy to have you with us today. By the way, I want to play this audio. This is from Pastor Jamal Bryant of Atlanta. He was at a rally in Montgomery, Alabama over the weekend, and folks were really upset over the redistricting, and now they're saying that they want reparations. So I want you to listen to Cut 14, please.
1: May is a mental health month. In 1850, Dr. Samuel Cartwright made up a disease called Drapetopia. And he said Drapetopia is a mental illness for black people who are enslaved and try to run away to be free. I called the CDC to let them know there's a pandemic in the South. Because from Alabama to Louisiana to Tennessee to Georgia to South Carolina to North Carolina to Mississippi, I got black people who refuse to go back to bondage, and we are committed to being free. If you're committed to being free, make some noise right now. Today is the death of the Confederacy. Y'all didn't hear what I said. Today is the death of the Confederacy. They are trying to redraw our lines. They're trying to silence our voices. They're trying to misrepresent our representatives. They're trying to choose their own districts. But we have to remind America that we built this nation off of our blood, all of our sweat, and off of our tears. And if you can't give us reparations, the least you can do is give us our representatives.
2: Give me money. Give me money. Give me, give me, give me. Brothers and sisters, gimme, gimme, gimme.
0: That's right. Is that what it's all about? There's a lot the preacher said there. Just a couple of thoughts. We did a little homework last night, did some research, and Dylan, you can verify this information. We scoured the interwebs. We went state by state, as a matter of fact, state by state. And we can tell you that contrary to the to what the pastor was telling us, and he may just be simply mistaken. We all make mistakes. It happens. But we can now emphatically state to you, the great listeners of the Todd Stearns Radio Show, that not a single American citizen is enslaved right now in America. There are no, and we checked. I know people say, what about Mississippi? We checked exclusively Mississippi, and I can tell you at this hour, not a single black slave is picking cotton. Now, wait just one cotton picker minute, Todd. What are you saying? I'm saying there are no slaves in America. Free at last, free at last. Thank God Almighty, I'm free at last. We ought to be celebrating that, right? But the preacher, he is just mistaken. I'm just going to give him the benefit of the doubt. I can't imagine that a preacher, a man of God, would deliberately spew lies and mistruths to the peoples. I just can't believe that. I can't imagine a preacher would do something like that. Now, he also said the Confederacy is alive and well. The Confederacy. Dylan, I had to stay up late last night. There was a lot of homework to do. We were able to go in and we actually determined the exact date in 1865 when the Confederacy ended with the signature of Robert E. Lee on the surrender papers.
3: Todd, I could have told you that. You didn't have to spend all night, you know, researching.
0: Thank you. But you know, I care. Yeah. I want to make sure we're giving our audience fair information, right? And true. I mean, the history books could have got it wrong, but we went back and it's pretty well documented. And there was this guy named Abraham Lincoln, and he actually issued this document called the Emancipation Proclamation that actually freed the slaves. There's actually a holiday about that. I don't know if you're aware of this, called Juneteenth.
3: It's all true, yeah.
0: It's just there. Yeah. I just want to point out the facts, ladies and gentlemen. Oh, my word. Look, if you go to a church with some sort of a charlatan spewing race hate, you need to find another church to go to. It's pretty much that simple. All right, 901-260-5926 is our telephone number. That's 901 260-5926. Hey, head over to our website, toddstearns.com. We have a crazy story up about a sheriff in Arkansas under fire for baptizing inmates. It's over at toddstearns.com. Gotta read it. We'll be right back.
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6: This is a Bloomberg Money Minute, a blowout earnings report, and a higher forecast from AI chipmaker NVIDIA after the closing bell, as tech companies continue to spend billions building out their AI infrastructures. It's also adding an additional $80 billion to a share buyback plan. Earlier on Wall Street, rising hopes for an end to the war in Iran sent oil sharply lower and stocks soaring higher. All the major averages today up between 1 and 1.5%. The Dow up 645 points. It's back above 50,000. The Nasdaq up 400. The S&P up 79. And oil around $98 a barrel. Meta Platforms began the process of cutting upwards of 8,000 workers today to refocus on AI. And Intuit, the maker of TurboTax and QuickBooks, cutting 3,000 staffers, according to Reuters, to infuse AI into more of its services. And two-thirds of Harvard University faculty voted to cap the number of A grades for undergraduates to no more than 20% of a class plus 4. Tom Busby, Bloomberg Radio.
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8: Castro indicted. I'm Deborah Valentine, Fox News. U.S. prosecutors now say Cuban leader Raul Castro is under indictment for allegedly orchestrating the killing of U.S. citizens participating in humanitarian efforts during the 1990s. Fox's Evan Brown reports from Miami.
9: Now that a Miami federal grand jury is charging elderly former Cuban dictator Raul Castro for masterminding the killing of 4 U.S. civilian pilots during the 1996 Brothers to the Rescue mission, Cuban Americans wonder if he'll ever be brought to the U.S. for trial, like ousted Venezuelan leader Nicolas Maduro.
10: There's an arrest warrant issued for a reason, because we certainly expect and believe that Mr. Castro is entitled to his day in court right here in Miami.
9: Todd Blanche, the acting U.S. Attorney General. Cuban officials denounced the indictment, calling the act aggressive. President Trump has been using blockades of oil shipments to pressure the communist island for reforms. In Miami, Eben Brown, Fox News.
8: Iran is threatening new strikes across the Middle East. Fox Business's Ashley Webster has the latest from Tel Aviv, Israel.
11: Iran's Revolutionary Guard is threatening to extend the war beyond the region if the United States decides to resume its military attacks. Iran's foreign minister says a return to war will, quote, feature many more surprises. But President Trump says he is in no hurry to get a peace deal, but repeated his warnings that Iran cannot have a nuclear weapon. In the Strait of Hormuz, the U.S. boarded another Iranian-flagged oil tanker before forcing it to change course. CENTCOM says it has now redirected 91 commercial ships as part of its Iranian port blockade. In Tel Aviv, Ashley Webster, Fox News.
8: An attack by militants linked to the Islamic State group killed at least 17 people Tuesday night in Alima village in Ituri, the province, the hotspot of the Ebola outbreak. 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
8: President Trump's influence is becoming much less deniable after a Trump-backed candidate snags a major win, unseating one of the president's GOP rivals. Fox's Mark Meredith has the latest from Lexington, Kentucky.
16: President Trump is taking a victory lap after his chosen candidates dominated in six states' primaries, including Kentucky, where Congressman Thomas Massie, a Republican but vocal Trump critic, lost his primary. Massie made waves in Congress for challenging Trump on tax and foreign policy. Former Navy SEAL Ed Gall Ryan, who had Trump's support, won over Massie. Trump also scored big in Kentucky's Senate contest to replace Mitch McConnell, Congressman Andy Barr easily defeating former Attorney General Daniel Cameron. In Georgia, the Republican race for governor heads to a runoff. Trump-backed Lieutenant Governor Burt Jones, who will face off against billionaire businessman Rick Jackson.
8: In Texas, fallout continues following a recent announcement made by the president where he endorsed Attorney General Ken Paxton in his effort to unseat incumbent Republican Senator John Cornyn. Lawsuit's been filed in Massachusetts claiming a number of its schools are segregated. Fox's Tom Rigotti reports.
17: Students and community organizations claim the state is illegally maintaining schools that are racially segregated. The lawsuit challenges the state's practice of assigning students to schools based solely on where they live. The plaintiffs say this can lead to patterns of housing segregation for minorities being replicated in school districts. The students are from cities like Boston, Springfield, and Worcester. Those districts border more affluent areas that are predominantly white, where the plaintiffs are unable to enroll in school. The State Department of Education responded by noting it does not have the authority to change district boundaries.
8: Stocks getting a lift from easing yields in the bond market. Today, the Dow closing at 50,009, up 645 points or 1.3%. The NASDAQ added 399. The S&P 500 rose 79. I'm Deborah Valentine. This is Fox News.
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20: The KCRG TV 9 First Alert forecast, partly cloudy, will drop down near 46. Mostly cloudy skies on Thursday, 63. Cloudy scattered showers Thursday night and 48. Northeast winds 5 to 15 overnight, east at 5 to 15 on Thursday. Shower chance on Friday with 64, mostly cloudy Saturday 72, close to 80 by Memorial Day. I'm TV 9 meteorologist Joe Winters on News Talk 1540 KXEL.
21: We have 54 degrees now on News Talk 1540 KXEL.
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0: And welcome, everybody. This is Hour 3 of The Big Show. Good to have you with us today. So, there is a story out of Colorado. This is Jefferson County, Colorado. And a seventh grade young lady was told to write a poem for some sort of a classroom assignment. It was a slam poetry event. Now, I remember back when I was in school, and we used to have to do poetry. I'm not a big poetry fan, but we had to. I like a good limerick. You know, those are pretty clever. And, you know, something like that, but I just couldn't get all that iambic pentameter and all that. I know I just botched all of that, but, you know, I'm just not a good, poetry's not my, like, jam, if you will. There once was a girl named Gladys who, oh, wait a second, I can't say that on the, pardon me. So there's something called slam poetry. Have you ever heard of slam poetry? Is that sort of like a newfangled thing that the Gen Z came up with?
1: I don't think so. I think this has been around for a while. Actually, I don't know. I genuinely don't know. I'm in the same branch as you when it comes to poems, though.
0: I had to look this up. Yeah. And roses are red, violets are blue. Your bosom is... No, I can't tell. You know, that's...
1: Is that slam poetry?
0: I don't know. I think that's offensive poetry.
1: I think slam poetry is like you're airing out all of your emotions.
0: Oh, expressive. Really? Oh, okay. Well, maybe we ought to do that on the show instead of Open Line Friday.
1: Yeah, I don't even think it has to rhyme. Like, it's just, you know, free. It's free form.
0: Oh, really?
1: Don't take it from me, though.
0: All right. So, I looked this up, and they say slam poetry usually is performed with emotion, rhythm, storytelling, and stage presence. And the poems often tackle personal, political, cultural, or social issues. But they can also be funny, romantic, spiritual, or autobiographical. I still don't understand this. They're usually a poetry slam works like this. Poets perform original pieces with a time limit, and judges from the audience score them. So I guess all of us could be the judges. I mean, if people wanted to call in and do like a poetry slam, we could be the judges.
1: Is it the one where you can't clap? You just like...
0: I think you have to snap your fingers.
1: Okay. Yeah, we could do that for sure.
0: I can't do the snap. I've got something. Oh. I've been writing so much, and I got like this trigger finger now.
1: I'll snap for you, Todd.
0: Thank you. Yeah. Appreciate that. Yeah, you're not allowed to. Yeah, you can't clap. That's against the rules or something. It's poetry with a microphone, a pulse, and sometimes a punch. So it's violent. I'm trying to think through this. So anyway, as I can't even think of a good slam poet. I can't think of something to do right out of the gate.
1: I think there doesn't seem to be a lot of rules here, so you can just kind of talk
0: just
1: about
0: just make it up, I guess. I hate you, Taco Bell, for what you did with that carnita, that burrito, and that gordita. I haven't got to the good part yet. I hate you, Taco Bell. The indigestion you caused me. Rolaids. Rolaids. Rolaids. I'm not finished yet. Stop with it.
1: You're pausing like you're done, so keep going.
0: I feel you, gordita, in my innards. Trying to burst out. Gordita. I hate you, Taco Bell. Taco Bell. Taco Bell. I want to run for the border. Thank you.
1: Very nice. Very nice.
0: I feel like I've dismounted, like you were doing gymnastics and you dismount.
1: Yeah. I got the tissue box out for that one.
0: Might need a roll of toilet paper. I'm just saying. Oh, so anyway, this seventh grader... What happened here? Just what happened? So this seventh grader from this school, Drake Middle School in Colorado, and the assignment for English class was to come up with a slam poetry assignment. So this little girl is a pro-lifer. You're going to hear from her in just a moment. She did an interview with the Libs of TikTok, and she got in trouble because her slam poetry was about the pro-life movement. So I want you to hear the mom and the daughter explaining what happened.
2: My teacher assigned an assignment in class to write a slam poem about a conflict in the world that we are passionate about. I chose life. I chose this topic because it's important to me and my family. In my poem, I met all of the criteria, I got reputable resources, and I included everything that I needed in my poem. But when I asked my teacher if I could present it, she said no. This is when my mom had to step in.
3: I immediately emailed the teacher, and I asked her to call me. It took till the next day for her to call me. They said that because of the offensive material in the poem, that they were not going to allow her to present. And I pushed back on them because not only were they presenting a lot of political material themselves, but they were presenting it as truth. They brought up issues like racial issues. They had LGBTQ rights, immigration. To that, they said, sorry, no, this is too political. We are not going to allow it. And so here we are, just telling our story.
2: Yeah. When I further asked my teacher about why I could not present, she said that I would not be able to be even in the class while my fellow classmates are presenting their poems.
0: What?
2: And that I would have to sit outside.
0: What?
2: But when I further questioned her, she finally said that I could be in the class to listen.
0: Mm-mm-mm. All right. That's what happened at Drake Middle School in Colorado. So the seventh grader actually recited the poem. And again, I want you to listen to this and hear this. This is what this young lady, and a very, very intelligent young lady, well spoken. And this is the poem that the teacher found to be offensive. Take a listen.
2: A life is a life, no matter how small. 73 million people have been killed in 1 year and will be killed again this year, if not more, when they are completely innocent humans. They never get to see the light of day before they are cast away. They did nothing wrong except exist and were dismissed. People say women in healthcare, but never think how unfair. They kill a baby for simply being there. The word of God says, you knit me together in my mother's womb. How come we never listen to this and try to send them to a tomb? I'm fearfully, wonderfully made. Your works are wonderful. His works are wonderful. A person is a person no matter how small. A life is a life no matter how small. We often forget this important detail. This detail could save a life. 60% of babies who weren't intended have died because of this. Why do people kill these innocent babies with a pill? Why do people say babies in the womb are a mistake, a thing that needs to be gotten rid of? Why? When you ask someone, is murder bad? They say yes, of course. But how come when you say murdering innocent babies is bad, they shame you? They say women rights and health care, but what about the baby's rights? That's what's unfair. From the moment they are created, they are a human person. They are created in God's image. People say women rights and health care, they say it's just a clump of cells, but no one dwells on the fact that a baby still has a heartbeat at 6 weeks. Boom, boom, boom, boom. Nothing compares to the love a mother has for her baby. So just maybe, we let them have a chance to live and that love will grow. Destruction, dismay, dread. When will people comprehend that this needs to come to an end? A life is a life, no matter how small.
0: I love that. That's a great poem. I don't think it rhymes, but it's a great poem. Again, this shows you, ladies and gentlemen, it shows you the level of propaganda that is being spewed in these classrooms. And this teacher was the one who got offended. This teacher is the one who was probably pro-abortion. And this teacher wanted to silence this young lady. That's what she wanted to do. And that's just not right. All right. 901-260-5926. That's 901-260-5926. Dylan, I asked ChatGPT to write me a slam poem.
1: No, you didn't.
0: Yeah, I did. And they did. And I feel obligated to read this.
1: Yes. Yeah.
0: All right. The title of this, do we have like drums or something? We need something like, I don't know. We need like a mood, a vibe here. Right?
1: You want drums?
0: Like beatnik, kind of like, I don't know, you know, the people in Asheville at the drum circle banging their bongos. We need
1: maybe
0: something.
1: A little bit of this?
0: Hey. No, that might work. Probably not, unless we're going on the warpath. I think Pocahontas is coming to the room. I'll just read it. I'll read it raw.
1: All right.
0: That's... I caught myself. You're not allowed to say that other word. I'm doing this raw, Dylan. It's called After the Gordita. That's the name of this. I walked into Taco Bell a free man. I had dreams. I had dignity. I had a coupon. And there it was, the gordita, soft shell, warm promise. Beef tucked in like a secret. The FDA never wanted me to know. I said, give me one. The cashier looked at me like a priest hearing a confession he already knew how would end. What? This is weird. I took the first bite and heard trumpets, not heavenly trumpets, no. There were trumpets from the seventh seal of late night regret. Oh, God. That cheese hit my soul. That sauce shook my hands with my bloodstream. That lettuce, Lord, that lettuce was just there for legal reasons. For six glorious minutes, I was king. Then came the reckoning. A rumble. A tremor. A warning from the deep. My stomach said, brother, brother, we need to talk. I clutched the table. The room got quiet. A Baja Blast sweated beside me like it knew too much. I began bargaining with God. Lord, if you get me home, I will never again mock people who read nutrition labels. But the gordita was not food. It was prophecy. It moved through me like breaking news, urgent, developing, unconfirmed, the absolutely catastrophic. And somewhere, sweet Lord, under fluorescent lights, beneath the purple bell, a new customer stepped forward and said, I'll have what he had. I wanted to rise like a prophet from the booth and cry, no, my son, the shell is soft, but the consequence is hard. But I could not speak, because the gordita had taken my voice and left me with only one truth. Live mas? No. Pray mas. I don't know what to say to that. A little wordy, I think.
1: Yeah, ChatGPT, yeah.
0: Yeah, they got to self-edit. They really have to
1: self-edit. It's pretty good.
0: All right, we're going to take a break and really think about our life choices during this segment. 901-260-5926. This is the Todd Starn Show.
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5: It's tough watching someone go through a divorce, but what if that someone is your own son or daughter? This is Jim Daly with Focus on the Family. Dr. Robert Boucher offers some good advice for parents with a child headed for divorce. First, if there's a chance the couple will seek counseling or reconciliation, encourage them to do so. Your stable wisdom could help save their marriage. However, if the decision to divorce has already been made, trying to get them to change their minds may only result in more heartache. Dr. Boucher also recommends evaluating your own role as a parent when your child divorces. Think about how you can be a positive influence and a healthy role model as your son or daughter works through the difficulties of child visitation, single parenthood, and so on. Also, it's understandable that you'd take your child's side when it comes to the divorce, but don't take it too far. 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For more to help your family thrive, go to FocusOnTheFamily.com. I'm Jim Daly.
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0: everybody. This is the Todd Stearns Radio Show. And Scott Jennings over at CNN weighing in on Thomas Massie and explaining, you know, why Thomas Massie lost the race. Cut number 29, please.
1: Well, it was the most expensive House primary in U.S. history, and the president made it a priority to get rid of Thomas Massie, and he succeeded because Massie had, frankly, become an opponent of the president inside of the party, and you just can't do that. You know, Massie used to, you know, reliably vote with the Republicans. That number had been falling over time. This is one of the most conservative districts in the country. It's certainly a conservative area of Kentucky. They gave Donald Trump a massive victory in 2024, and they expect the Republican congressman who represents them to be part of the team. The two big issues in the race that were in most of the advertising had to do with tax cuts and immigration. And Massie was against Trump on both of his big border security and tax cut bills. And so they said, look, we can get a Republican congressman that'll be part of the team and support the president. That campaign worked. I just want to also add one other thing. Thomas Massie tonight in his concession speech said something despicable, anti-Semitic, nasty, gutter politics, right at the end. What a way to go out. He said, I would have called Ed Gowrine, but you know, I had to find him in Tel Aviv. There was an undercurrent of anti-Semitism in this race on the Massie side. There's been an undercurrent of it in his career, unfortunately, and it really came out in an ugly way tonight. And I think it needs to be stated, acknowledged, and condemned. Because it was pretty despicable.
0: Well, it was despicable. And we called him out immediately last night on social media. By the way, Gowrine, and people actually thought, they actually believed what Massie said. They didn't realize he was just cracking a joke. And they actually thought that Gowrine was actually in Tel Aviv on election night, when in fact he was right there in the 4th Congressional District. As a matter of fact, here's Ed Gowrine, cut number 30, please.
2: Hey, Fulgence, Coach Walt Heath from Franklin Simpson just sent me a note, and I could go on, but the kind of people that shaped me into the young man I was and never realized until so many years later, you know, what they'd done, including my FFA teacher, Mr. Hammers, World War II veteran sniper. Wonderful man, humble as the day is long. I want to thank my teammates from FFA, that's Future Farmers of America, for you out-of-towner folks. That's a big deal in Kentucky, okay, FFA. To football, to SEAL team, and the Joint Special Operations team that I served on all over the world. Thank them, for they made me the better person that I am. And the more I was promoted, the more awards I got, the more humble I came. Now my focus is on advancing the president's and the party's agenda to put America first and Kentucky always. I'm going to keep it simple because, again, I speak fluent Kentuckian. Because for the same reasons I joined in 1983 to serve our nation. Remember, I didn't join to be a Navy SEAL. I joined to make a difference. And being a Navy SEAL was the path to do that. Weren't no books or movies, never met one. I learned to swim in the Ohio River. That's ill-advised, but that's what I did on the farm. Would have got a whooping had I found out at the house where I did that. But for the same reason I entered as a Navy SEAL officer in 1983, because I had the audacity to think I could make a difference. And I did. I will serve this district, my party, and my nation with that same audacity to make a difference for them, their families, our district, our party, and our nation. God bless America. Thank y'all. Thank y'all for coming tonight.
0: All right, that's Ed Gowrine, who is going to be that's a super Republican district. So he'll be the new congressman replacing Thomas Massie. And again, the idea that they're taking this man who has had an impeccable military career, Navy SEAL, and served the country, and they're trying to portray him as some sort of an agent of Israel is really despicable. And look, I get it. There are people out there, and you know, you hate Jews. But that's no reason for you to go around there and slander people like Ed Gowrine. I mean, that's just ridiculous. And this, whatever this is that has infected the Republican Party, it's got to stop. It's got to stop, or it's going to start costing people elections. And I suspect that's a little bit of that played out yesterday in the state of Kentucky. All right, got to take a break here. 901-260-5926. That's 901-260-5926. Coming up, we're going to be talking with our friends from Strategic Financial Partners. If you have a money question, give us a call, 901-260-5926. 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
0: The Veterans of Foreign Wars of the United States, the VFW, works to support veterans and their families, making

0: In Mexico that are actually under the jurisdiction of the Department of Iowa VFW, which was first chartered to serve Iowa's veterans on this date in 1921. And that's Iowa Almanac for May 20th. 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
5: It's May 20th, and this is your Fox Daily Snapshot. Today is National Rescue Dog Day. The ASPCA estimates roughly 3.3 million dogs of all shapes and sizes enter shelters every year. These animals are looking for some owner to take them to their new forever home and make them part of their family. Also on this date, in 1927, Charles Lindbergh took off from Roosevelt Field in New York in his plane, the Spirit of St. Louis, and wouldn't land for the next 33 and a half hours till he arrived in Paris, France, completing the first ever nonstop flight across the Atlantic. Pilot Amelia Earhart took off in her red Lockheed Vega aircraft from Newfoundland, Canada, and landed in Northern Ireland just 15 hours later to become the first woman to fly nonstop across the Atlantic in 1932. If it's your birthday today, you share it with Bill Hewlett, the co-founder of computer and technology company Hewlett-Packard, born in 1913. I'm Tushar Saxena, and that's your Fox Daily Snapshot.
6: The KCRG TV9 First Alert forecast, partly cloudy, will drop down near 46. Mostly cloudy skies on Thursday, 63. Cloudy scattered showers Thursday night and 48. Northeast winds 5 to 15 overnight, east at 5 to 15 on Thursday. Shower chance on Friday with 64, mostly cloudy Saturday, 72, close to 80 by Memorial Day. I'm TV9 meteorologist Joe Winters on News Talk 1540 KXEL.
0: It's 53 degrees from KXEL, where Iowa comes to talk.
7: Welcome back, everybody. This is the Todd Stearns Radio Show. Don't forget, tonight, 5 o'clock Eastern on Newsmax, Senator Tommy Tuberville drops by, and one of a number of guests, also Dalton Glasscock, going to join us on the big story from yesterday. A Pizza Hut franchisee is going old school. They're going retro, and they're turning at least 100 of their restaurants. They're going back to the way it used to be with the actual Red Hut and the Pac-Man video games and the red and white checkered tablecloths. It's going to be a fun conversation. By the way, Pizza Hut, originally founded in Wichita, Kansas. Want to bring into the conversation our good friends every Wednesday here on this program. 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And if you have a question, you can actually call in 901-260-5926. You can ask your question on air, or we can just get your information and we'll give it to Adam Martin, our great financial advisor. Our number again, 901-260-5926. Adam, good to see you. Here, you just got back from a nice cruise.
8: It was an amazing cruise. I'll be the best spokesperson for Alaskan cruises from here on out.
7: I have heard nothing but great things about those Alaska cruises.
8: You know, I was in the military, the Navy specifically, and I've cruised to some beautiful destinations. This was by far the best place I've ever been.
7: Wow. Are you a big Pizza Hut guy, by the way?
8: When you were talking about Pizza Hut, I

0: brought me back down memory lane of the days of playing Little League Baseball. We used to have all of our little parties after the game at the Pizza Hut in Bartlett.
1: You get those pan pizzas.
0: Oh, yeah.
1: There was a mystique about the whole thing.
0: Oh, yeah. The red plastic cups, the whole nostalgic Pizza Hut and the little buffet area. Absolutely.
1: Those are the good old days. There was a study done by YouGov this week. Pizza Hut is actually the number one. They interviewed 44,000 people they surveyed. Pizza Hut, the number one pizza chain in America.
0: No kidding.
1: Pizza Hut. I wouldn't have said that. Domino's is number two. Papa John's.
0: I'm a Papa John's guy.
1: I am too. I love their wings.
0: Yes.
1: They have great wings. Then Little Caesars, which I was very surprised by.
0: That's because it's $5.
1: Yeah. And Marco's.
0: Yeah.
1: Marco's. Who would have thought? So there you go. All right. We're talking about something that I'm actually unfamiliar with today. It's called Key Man Coverage. What in the world is that?
0: Well, we don't want to be gender specific, so we've kind of gone to key person insurance. Basically what it is if you're a business and you've identified somebody who is vital or critical to the success of your company, we want to have a conversation around why we should be protecting them. Because as businesses grow, we don't want to have a hiccup in our growth. And if an unexpected death happens, what we want to see is an influx of money coming into the business so that we can continue to maintain the momentum and the success that we're having, and also address things like, you know, if there's a spouse of the deceased partner or deceased individual, we want to make sure that we're addressing the needs of them and paying them out if they're a partner and vice versa.
1: So, Dylan, in this case, you would be the key man here. So we've got to make sure you can't go down, and if you do, we got problems.
0: That's right.
1: Oh, this makes perfect sense. How you feeling, Dylan?
2: Okay, so far. Okay,
1: good. All right, just checking in. So is this really, when you look at the key man coverage, is it about protecting the business itself?
0: It's not really so much protecting the business as much as it is that you have somebody that you've identified, whether they're a top salesperson, they're an actual partner, or they're a founder. What this does is it allows an influx of money to come into the business that allows them to pay off some debt or replace that person with another person that's just as good, but that's going to come with a competitive salary. So we need some money coming in that's not part of business operations, that we know that business can operate the same way it did before the loss of a key person.
1: So we're just going to take me as an example, because just getting out of the hospital and exactly. Almost bought the farm, as they say. So what are some of the real world consequences? Let's say we did not have key man coverage here at the Todd Stern Show. What does that look like?
0: So it's a great example. So if you weren't here to sit in the microphone and have the Todd Stern Show, what would happen to it? If you had a key person insurance policy in place, maybe that gives Dylan an opportunity to find somebody who can fulfill that role. So I know we have some guest speakers that come in and occasionally, speak on your behalf, especially when you were out for your illness. But let's just use one of those guys, for instance. If you went down, you're no longer with us, Dylan could get the influx of money and pay somebody to continue the Todd Stern Show.
1: God. I feel depressed right now.
0: Well, it's never an easy conversation to talk about, but it is proactive planning.
1: Can we use somebody else? I want to use another example. I don't like me.
0: You started that.
1: I know I did. It's terrible. So let's work this through, though, because a lot of people are saying, okay, well, great, we're not Todd, this is not, I'm not Todd Starnes, I'm just a small business owner or something. What kind of businesses need to consider something like this?
0: Well, a common misconception is people think it has to be a large corporation for this to make sense, and in fact, it's quite the contrary. We want to be talking to those smaller businesses because those businesses are typically operated with one or two key people. There's not a big board of directors. There's not a lot of employees that could step up and fulfill that role. So we want to just make sure that those smaller companies have a succession plan in place, a proactive, if a what-if scenario happens, we've got a plan in place for that.
1: So this is really not, it seems to me, it's not for just large corporations, but it seems to me if you're actually a smaller business, it's more important for you to have this kind of coverage.
0: It definitely is, because some of the things that we've seen before is that, it may be two married couples that get into one business. And so part of the succession agreement, if something happens, that the spouse of that other partner has got the opportunity to keep it going and get paid a pension like or a salary, or have the option to be bought out so that they can just move away from the company.
1: So how do you figure out, okay, yeah, we need this coverage. It's a smart thing to do. Then you've got to figure out, all right, well, how much coverage do you need?
0: So we simply have a conversation and say, tell us about your business. Give us your articles of incorporation or your overall structure, who's involved. And what we do is we have a conversation and we face them with the difficult question of what happens if so-and-so is no longer with us? What happens to the business? And if that's a key salesperson or somebody who is really good at their job, that's an aha moment for that other person to sit back and go, you know, I never thought about if we lost him, what kind of production we would lose or who would we owe money to? And it's good to have those conversations. And then that's when we get to say, hey, this is an opportunity for you to put something that's very affordable that would give you a mass lump sum of money if this were to happen. And the business continues to operate like nothing happened.
1: All right. So what are some of the, if there are misconceptions, again, I have never heard of such a thing. And it's a brilliant thing, actually. But what are some of the misconceptions people might hear about this key man coverage?
0: Another misconception that we hear is that, you know, I've got life insurance, I don't need a key person. Well, here's what we talk about. Like, you have a family. So if something happens to you, you got your own personal financial goals that you want to address and leave your family in a good situation. So your individual coverage is there for your family. It's not there for the business. So why do we need to implement a key person insurance policy for the business? Because you've got a twofold situation here. You want to take care of your family, and you want to take care of the business. And that's why we need to have two separate policies.
1: Adam Martin is with us, a financial advisor at Strategic Financial Partners. And if you've got a question, and it may not even be on this topic, but you do have a question, give us a call, 901-260-5926. That's 901-260-5926. I'm wondering, let's just say you are a business owner, when is the right time to start thinking about getting this key man coverage?
0: I always say there's no time like the present. I mean, it may make sense, it may not make sense, but what makes sense is let's have a conversation about it, and at least I can say, check that box off that we had a conversation about it, it didn't make sense to move forward, or they couldn't afford it, or yes, we do want to move forward because we didn't even think that that was an issue that we needed to address. So, no time like the present. Have a conversation if you've got a financial professional. Bring that up to them if this is something you're concerned with. If you don't have one, give me a call. Let's think through your situation.
1: No, it's just so ironic that we're talking about this because this was an issue that we've been talking about internally, you know, since the incident. Because, you know, a lot of people, we employ a lot of people, and for better or for worse, you know, I'm the voice of what we do here. So this really makes a lot of sense.
0: Well, I think about it, too, in the way that a lot of people put all of their eggs in the one basket, and that one basket generally is the business that they started. That's their retirement plan. They're going to sell the business. That's their revenue to pay their bills while they're in business. And so this is a good tool in the toolbox to put in your situation, because that is going to help the business keep going. It gives you options if an event like that happens.
1: Adam, again, I want to circle back to the whole idea of having a financial advisor. And some people think, oh, that's something only rich people or wealthy people need. I completely disagree with that. I don't care how old you are. I think it's smart to actually go and meet with a financial advisor. So what do you recommend to people, and what can they expect if they decide to call you?
0: What you can expect from me is me personally, I'm a down-to-earth guy who is a listen-first advisor. I can't go into any kind of meeting with any preconceived notions. I try to be as agnostic as possible so that I can fully understand what the pain points are, or if there is any pain points, and give you the best recommendations. So as a financial advisor, you don't have to have a lot of money for us to have a conversation. It's as simple as sometimes as, hey, you need to put cash reserves in place because you have no liquidity. If an event happened, we've got to sell something in the market, which would take a day to settle before you can even get the money. Let's have 3 to 6 months worth of cash because that's the most glaring need for your financial plan. That didn't cost you anything in the way of fees to put money in the bank, but that's advice that you're getting from an advisor.
1: And it doesn't cost any money to pick up that phone and call as well.
0: Right.
1: So it's a free consultation.
0: That's exactly right.
1: And Adam also, in addition to being a great financial advisor, a great American patriot, served our nation in the military, and he's one of the good guys out there. So, again, I want you to write down his telephone. I'm going to give this number to you. Adam Martin, a financial advisor, and maybe you have a question about finances. He's happy to answer that for you. 901 260 901-260-2438. Again, that's 901-260-2438. And Adam, they're going to call. If somebody calls you, what happens then?
0: So I'm going to ask you some basic stuff. Hey, how'd you hear about me? What's your name? Where are you from? And that, to me, is the old joke, how much does a polar bear weigh? Enough to break the ice. You know, so I'm just going to break the ice, talk to you, learn more about you, and then ask you what's concerning and how can I help.
1: I love it. And that's what this segment is all about every week. Adam, good to see you.
0: Good
1: welcome
0: you
1: back.
0: Too.
1: All
0: Absolutely.
1: Right.
0: Send to you.
1: It's a little humid out there, by the way. It's not Alaska.
0: Take me back to Alaska.
1: I love it. Adam Martin, everybody. I want to give that number to you one more time. 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That number, 901-260-2438. That's 901-260-2438. 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Hang tight, everybody. Got to take a quick break.
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1: Why are radical Islamists and radical progressives groups that could not be more different working together? The answer will shock you. Dr. Michael Youssef has spent decades studying this from the inside, and in his most urgent book yet, An Unholy Alliance, he tears the mask off a coordinated assault on American freedom and Judeo-Christian civilization. Foreign funding, institutional cowardice, cultural infiltration in our schools, our cities, and even our churches. It is not a conspiracy theory. This is happening right now. An Unholy Alliance gives you the 1,400-year backstory behind today's headlines and a practical action plan to fight back with faith and courage. Dr. Youssef says this is the wake-up call the church needs now. 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
6: Fox News, I'm Chris DeMeo. The Justice Department announcing an indictment against former Cuban President Raul Castro and others claiming he was involved in an attack on two planes. Four people were killed in the incident. Senator Ashley Wood says justice is finally served.
7: You could feel the emotion in the room. There were so many families of those who had fled that regime, the families of those that were lost in these crimes. And so it was really a remarkable morning.
6: Moody on Fox's Hannity. President Trump's former daughter-in-law, Vanessa Trump, announces that she has breast cancer.
8: Saying, I am staying focused and hopeful while surrounded by the love and support of my family, my kids, and those closest to me.
6: That's Fox's Kristen Goodwin. The 48-year-old was married to Donald Trump Jr. Stocks finishing higher, the Dow ending up 645 points. 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
9: This is a Bloomberg Money Minute. AI chipmaker NVIDIA, the world's most valuable company, posted a strong earnings beat for last quarter and raised its outlook. But with no sales yet in China and so much more competition from Google, Broadcom, and other chipmakers, Wall Street was a little disappointed and sent shares lower, at least for a short time. Earlier on Wall Street, it was a blowout day for the markets thanks to rising hopes for an end to the war in Iran. That sent oil plunging down to around $98 a barrel, while the Dow shot up 645 points, 1.3% higher, back above 50,000. The Nasdaq up 400 points, a 1.5% gain. The S&P up 79, 1% higher. Tinder experimenting with AI-powered matching, group dating, and appealing to younger Gen Z members by hosting live in-person events to stop people from doing all that swiping. And just in time for summer, Coca-Cola is bringing back a TikTok trend that became a big seller last year, Sprite mixed with ice.

0: broadcasting from the heart of the nation. The next generation in conservative talk radio. 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
1: Yeah, buddy, here we are. What's up, my friends? Welcome into it. It is your midweek celebration. I know you. You are counting down the time until we not only get to the weekend, but we are getting ready for a Memorial weekend, that extended holiday. You're excited about it. And we are almost there. You can taste it. You can taste the burgers on the grill. That's coming up here in just a few days. Welcome into the show. Great to have you along for the ride. You know what we're going to talk about today. I mean, we have to go there. Unfortunately, we have to do the rallying cry that we do on this show after every election. And with the primaries last night, I have seen the hysteria on social media today. Man, we just need to go zen for a moment, man. It's what we got to do. We'll break that down in just a moment with what happened with the elections last night in Kentucky, particularly the 4th Congressional District of the state of Kentucky, and of course what's coming up with more campaigns and primaries around the nation. So, yeah, we'll break all that down here in just a minute. Welcome into the show, as usual, broadcasting out of the heart of the nation in Wichita, Kansas, on our flagship radio station. We are all over the country with so many great radio affiliates doing our thing.
2: Doing live!
1: Like we do every single day here on the show. Mike Leibowitz will be on the show at the bottom of the hour. He's a former Guantanamo Bay prosecutor, and he is author of his upcoming book, Second Wave. We will talk about U.S. threats. We'll talk about terror threats here in the nation. Do we really have threats? Are we vulnerable? Where are we at with the nation of Iran? And so much more. So that will be our conversation with him in just a bit. Also, apparently white supremacy, a new terror threat in the nation again. Yeah, that's right. The left already promoting the idea again for election season. The rhetoric, the hysteria, the fear-mongering that because of Donald Trump that white supremacy is the new domestic terror threat in this nation. Is it true? Time will tell. Well, I don't know. So we'll break that down with our guest, Mike Leibowitz, coming up in just a little bit. First and foremost, though,
0: what's trending today?
1: Of course, we got to go here. So the election last night, 4th Congressional District of the state of Kentucky. I told you yesterday that regardless of what turns out, we need to find a way to bring people back together. We have a major election in November and party over person at the end of the day. That is not very popular. And apparently we have a lot of conservatives and a lot of libertarians that are very angry with the fact that Thomas Massey ended up losing in his seat yesterday. Here's the thing, and this is what we forget. I know that this was the most expensive House race in American history. I know this was almost a year-long campaign, as Thomas Massey mentioned in his concession speech last night, where the Trump administration was looking for someone. They didn't even have a candidate, but Trump despised him so much they ended up going sideways with each other, and Trump wanted to get him out, is calling him the worst member of Congress in American history. Obviously, that's not true. I was a fan of Thomas Massey. I had said it yesterday. I think he could have been more productive. I wish he would have been more productive in how he approached particular issues. But in a perfect, nice, you know, dream world that we could live in, I agree with probably 95% of what he stood for and what he believed in. But that doesn't result in progress. That doesn't result in actually getting things done. And he became just a no vote on everything and then went against what we're seeing right now. And you kind of, in politics, here's the thing. Whether you want to change the world, whether you want to change the way things are going, you got to read the room. And reading the room means that you have to understand what the movement is, what the momentum looks like, and piggyback onto that to either try to find a way to steer it in a different direction if you don't like it, or if you see an opportunity to advocate and promote for your agenda and get it done with the movement that's going on. And right now, whether you like it or not, Donald Trump has a dominance in the MAGA movement that is the Republican Party right now. Now, I don't know what that looks like after Donald Trump's out of office in a couple of years. I don't know who the next presidential candidate may be. I don't know where the party's going to go when this conservative populist agenda could be up in the air and waffling. We've already seen it while he's still in office. The guy who created the MAGA movement, we already have people out there like the Marjorie Taylor Greens and others saying that he has betrayed the America First and the MAGA agenda. Donald Trump is the America First and MAGA agenda. What that looks like afterwards, I don't know. I really don't know. But as someone like Thomas Massey, who is a, you know, staunch conservative, strong libertarian, limited government individual, who, like Rand Paul, is more of a purist and an ideologue, you have great ideas. Find a way to implement them, and you cannot what's the terminology? You can't spite yourself, you know, just because of the purism and say, I'm only getting a little bit of what I want, so therefore I'm going to vote no against something because I want all of it or I'm not going to vote for anything. You can't compromise a little bit of progress because you want everything at one time. It doesn't work that way. That doesn't work in politics. That doesn't work in family relationships. That doesn't work as you're dealing with somebody else in negotiations. It doesn't work that way. Life doesn't work that way. Of you getting everything you want or else you go off the cliff with your flag held high. And that's the problem that Thomas Massie and Rand Paul had. I agree with them. I like them. It didn't turn out. Here's the thing, though, and we have to remember, the 4th District of Kentucky, I don't know how big that population is. There wasn't a very large turnout last night. I mean, 57,000 people voted for the opponent, the challenger endorsed by Donald Trump, and 47 turned out for Thomas Massie. So let's say overall, right around 100 to 120,000 people voted. That's it. That's not a large district. Which means Thomas Massie, even with it being the most expensive congressional race in American history, Thomas Massie was not connecting with his constituency. I mean, that's the matter of fact. He could be the best elected official out there. But the other aspect of being an ideologue in D.C. is relating to your constituency and actually being on boots on the ground and talking to individuals and winning them over. This is a government of republicanism. Not as the party, but as the idea of it being a republic, which means you represent people, and you can do that one of two ways. You can be the one waffling in the wind to do whatever the popular polls tell you to do, or you can take a stand and you say, I believe in this issue, and if people like that, they'll support you and want you to represent them. And he lost by a 10-point margin, which means even with all the money that was thrown in there, that either were really, really, really gullible, which I guess could be an opportunity because of how much money and all the radio ads and TV ads and everything that ran there, or he wasn't connecting with his people because he turned it from a message and of a mission to do something to making it about himself. And when you make it about yourself, it doesn't really resonate with others because they don't want you to do things about yourself. They want you to do things that they want to be part of. And maybe that's where, I don't know, because I don't live in Kentucky, maybe that's where he lost his connection to his constituents. But he did his concession last night and went for the jab.
2: I would have come out sooner, but I had to call my opponent and concede, and it took a while to find Ed Gowrine in Tel Aviv. I did get a call through, though. I have called and conceded the race. We've been honorable the whole time, and we're going to stay that way. You know, welcome to the most expensive congressional primary ever in the 250-year history of this country. It's not just the most expensive. This thing went on longer than Vietnam. It started 9 months ago, and they didn't even have a candidate, and they decided they want to take
1: all
2: me
1: right
2: out.
1: I will give the guy credit. He is very witty. He is very sharp on his toes and very witty, which, you know, hey, I mean, that usually does very well for politics. Obviously, it wasn't enough, and it didn't get him across the finish line for the primary. Here's where my plea comes in, and this has to happen, unfortunately, after every election and primaries, and we're going to have to do it again probably in Texas and everywhere else when there's a bitter rivalry, is that for some reason, Republicans are always harder on our own than we are on the other side of the aisle. We hold grudges better than anybody else within our own primaries, right? And I've always said, and I've stood by it, and I believe it, with one of my great mentors that got me into radio in the first place, Mike Rosen, out of 850 KOA, one of a great radio station, a blowtorch out of Denver, Colorado. He had filled in for Rush Limbaugh a few times. His big rise to fame was an article that he had written back in the day. It was the Rocky Mountain News back then and the Denver Post, about a story that said party over person. And at the end of the day, for the general election, it's party over person. It's not the individual, because the individual has special interests. They have particular money behind them. They have particular interests that are trying to promote a certain agenda. That it's the party, because that's where you have the loudest voice, the largest influence, and the best ability to get something done through the party, not through that particular individual. And he's right. Because we, whether you like it or not, we live in a two-party system. I have piggybacked on top of that, however, and it's pushed the idea that because of that mindset, the primary is the most important election out there. And because of that, we have a lot of great ideas on where we think that the best candidate's going to do the best job. The problem is, because we beat each other up so badly, we have an emotional tear after every primary, and it happens all over the country with the Republican Party, to where if our candidate doesn't win, then we get into this mindset of, well, the candidate that did win is just as bad as a Democrat, so we might as well either not show up to vote or vote Democrat, because I'd rather watch the world burn under their control as opposed to someone that has our name and brand on it, and therefore I'm just not going to go out and support the Republican candidate. And do you realize how dangerous and stupid that sounds? I'm sorry, but I mean, people really get angry because, Andy, you're not the purist, you're not the hardcore, I'm about as conservative as you can get. I want the government to be about 20% of the size that it is right now. I want zero government social programs. I want the state governments to have all the control. And I want you and I, as the individuals, to have the right to do just about anything that we want to, as long as it doesn't infringe or harm anybody else. I want that in a purity world. Are we going to get that? Well, going to take some time. It's going to take some time. But to think that the other candidate is going to be just as bad as any Democrat and we're losing this ideological war, you're never going to fix D.C. And I'm sorry, this is kind of a rant. At the same time, it's a plea to wake up and say, I don't want you to be discouraged. I don't want you to be negative, because there is some really great stuff. Thomas Massey is going to have a future in politics. Thomas Massey is going to have a place somewhere in a think tank or at a statewide level or in some other role to where he's going to be influential in curbing policy and probably be way more effective than just being one of the 435 members of the House where he can actually try and actually get some agenda done. He's going to be okay. So for everybody upset, take a chill pill, bro. It's going to be all right. And at the end of the day, for libertarians who are angry because they've rightfully so been frustrated by being forced out of the Republican Party, conservatives that are doing the same thing for the longest time, being rushed out of the Republican Party, we still have the battle at the end of the day between a party that, if you don't like this, then it relatively identifies with you and relatively represents you, or a party that doesn't at all. Because this was Hakeem Jeffries yesterday. While these primaries are going on, this is the agenda if Democrats get in control.
3: As part of how we as House Democrats view this moment, either MAGA extremists are going to break the country or we're going to break them. And our goal is to break them. We will defeat them. We have to beat them electorally, and then we have to break their spirit because of the extremism that's being unleashed on the American people. That's completely and totally unacceptable.
1: All right, so there you go. They're going to break the MAGA movement and the extremists. They always like to use this term, and he's, you know, with his intentionality, which is so obvious, it's blatant. Most people are really well at kind of sliding it in there to be the subliminary and, you know, sliding it, oh, the extremists, all the radicals, all the domestic terrorists. We had a Joe Biden administration that said anybody that has an R in front of their name as an elected official or as a voter, you are considered now a domestic terrorist, an extremist, and a threat to democracy. Now, if you don't like the direction the Republican Party is going, get involved and change it. Why do you think I became the state vice chair of the Republican Party in the state of Kansas? Because I wanted to try and contribute to curbing the party in the direction that I want it to be. And it's very difficult. It's very challenging. But that's how you do it, is to get involved. If you don't like the direction, change it. Don't walk away from it, because that's what's going to win. They are unified. These guys know exactly what they're going to do. They're going to repeal every executive order that Donald Trump signed over the past year. They're going to go after and go on their revenge tour to the nth degree to challenge and punish any Republican as a voter or as an elected official, and make sure they're going to stack the court. They're going to make sure we never have influence again. And is it worth going down that road because of the petty primaries where my candidate didn't win? Come on, ma'am. This is kind of stupid. It's a little bit obvious. I see the emotion on social media, so I know a lot of people are feeling that way. I get it, but let's regroup, let's reunite, and let's make sure these guys don't have any influence.
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9: The EPA has just raised the nation's renewable fuel targets to the highest levels in the program's 20-year history, impacting more than just farms. According to the Iowa Capital Dispatch, the new rule calls for a roughly 60% increase in biofuel and renewable diesel production compared to last year, with biomass-based diesel alone expected to surpass 5.25 billion gallons. Supporters say that this means increased demand for corn and soybean oil and greater stability for rural producers. Oil industry critics warn that the blending targets may be overly ambitious and could lead to higher fuel costs. I'm Ken Chester.
7: This has been Tech Mobility in Focus.

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1: All right, welcome back into the program. Did my plea work? Did my United... Can't we all just get along? Did my plea work? I know. Sound like a hippie right now, but hey, you know what? You can call me... I hear the echoes coming from the radio. Rhino! Rhino! I get it. It's okay. Look, just because we want to actually be productive and get things done, it's a crazy wild time. Welcome back into the program. I want to tell you about my friends over at Americans for Prosperity. They know how to get things done. They are America's largest grassroots organization with over 4 million activists around the nation. It's incredible. 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And we have a lot of a big agenda. We have the affordability agenda right now. We have the healthcare reform agenda. And I want you to go to a website, personaloption.com. 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It is going to give us the opportunity to have way better health coverage, to reform the healthcare system, to get rid of Obamacare, and to give you more options in the private market. 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And Congress is beginning to work on it. In fact, it may be included in a reconciliation bill this summer. And this is the opportunity that we have. If Republicans are going to win in November and show that they are going to be productive and get things done, this is the time to do it. 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Again, Americans for Prosperity, and the website, personaloption.com. By the way, there were some big wins last night as well outside of the Kentucky race. I want to go down to the state of Georgia for just a moment. There was a special election on Supreme Court justices, you know, where Hakeem Jeffries, the minority leader in the House that wants to impeach Donald Trump and reverse everything because we're the MAGA extremists and the worst people on the face of the earth.
2: We're all going to die because of you!
1: Yeah, that's the rhetoric that they're spreading right now. They have tried to reform the Supreme Court in Georgia because obviously state Supreme Courts are now the focal point for them in Louisiana and in Virginia and everywhere else across the board where they want to do a state-by-state evaluation. Apparently, they have the right to do that. I didn't realize that, but apparently they do. They had a couple challengers on some Republican state Supreme Court justices, and that failed big time. Republicans holding those seats in the state Supreme Court of Georgia as Georgia Republican Supreme Court Justices Charles Bethel and Sarah Warren ended up successfully fending off the Democrat challengers. And here's where the momentum is. After last year, of the special elections, Zohran Mamdani, a few seats here and there in different states, even in Texas where a state Senate seat, I believe, that's been held by Republicans for more than 100 years ended up losing to a Democrat. And all the Democrats got this momentum. Hey, we're going to win. Hey, we're going to do well. Hey, we do well in midterm season when we're in the minority party. Traditionally, that is the case. However, doesn't seem to be the case this year now that we're starting to wake up and realize what's going on. Maybe that was the wake-up call of watching Mamdani, watching what's happening with the mayor's race in L.A., watching AOC and Zora and Ilhan Omar and Rashida Tlaib and Jasmine Crockett and all these other wackadoodles out there, that maybe it's the wake-up of we don't want that to happen. Because these Democrat challengers, Miracle Rankin and former State Senator Jen Jordan of Georgia, were the Democrat challengers for the Supreme Court seats, endorsed by Barack Obama, endorsed by Kamala Harris. What does that mean? That means we've now had in the past month multiple races around the country. When Donald Trump endorses someone, it happens. We saw that with the five different state senators in the state of Indiana that were booted out because of the redistricting there. And now we saw the rebooting of a major incumbent with Thomas Massie in the state of Kentucky. When Donald Trump endorses somebody, then we see action and it actually happens. The Republican Party responds because they want that action done. Barack Obama, the guy that's supposed to be the one leading the Democrat Party, kind of, or Kamala Harris, the one that's supposed to be the future leader of the Democrat Party running for the presidency in 2028, they made these endorsements and it bombed big time. And we were able to fend them off in the state of Georgia. So well done. Republicans are energized. We're moving in the right direction. We have to hold that together. Don't let the primaries tear us apart because we're too emotional. We have to see the Democrats defeated and get the America First and the MAGA agenda completed. We have a lot of work to do. Lots more coming up. Stay here.
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5: 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After more than a half century located near Amana, Wendler Incorporated cut the ribbon on a new headquarters in Cedar Rapids earlier this month. Jamie Rich is president of Wendler.
6: In 1973, the company was founded in the owner's basement, which a lot of companies have been, you know, founded in people's basements and in his house in High Amana, and then moved to a facility on the south side of the Amana colonies, and were there for 50 years. Great place to be, great place to grow. You know, we were able to focus on our business and really didn't have a lot of other things that were causing us issues or that we had to deal with. And then got to the point, though, where we kind of outgrew the neighborhood. We knew just because of the work that we did in the Cedar Rapids market that, you know, Cedar Rapids had a great pool of talent and people that we could hire and bring on. So when it came time to make the transition, really made sense to move here to Cedar Rapids and looked for a while, and then the building that we're in just kind of, you know, our realtors brought it to our attention. It wasn't listed on the market, and it fit the bill to a T. And we were really thrilled to be able to get this facility. We bought the building mid last year and then spent the next 6 months remodeling the second floor, which is where all of our staff is at.
5: 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I'm Jeff Stein for the Iowa Business Report.
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10: The KCRG TV 9 First Alert forecast, partly cloudy, will drop down near 46. Mostly cloudy skies on Thursday, 63. Cloudy scattered showers Thursday night and 48. Northeast winds 5 to 15 overnight, east at 5 to 15 on Thursday. Shower chance on Friday with 64, mostly cloudy Saturday 72, close to 80 by Memorial Day. I'm TV9 meteorologist Joe Winters on News Talk 1540 KXEL.
11: The eastern Iowa temperature is 52 degrees from KXEL.
0: It's America's political therapist. 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
12: I did. They'll be all right with it. They want to win. I know how to win.
13: Are you worried about Martin?
12: Some of them don't know how to win. I know how to win. I think I've proven that, haven't I?
13: Are you worried about the bar?
1: I love how he's so nonchalant about it. That was President Trump today. The question, there's been apparently some pushback with his endorsement of Ken Paxton down in the Senate runoff in the state of Texas over John Cornyn. And he's like, yeah, I did it. And you know what? I know how to win. These guys don't know how to win. I know how to. Look, he's right. I mean, at least the records show over the past month or two that his endorsements have been winning overwhelmingly in primaries. I saw the gambling odds for those of you that like to do betting. Apparently, the betting odds for Ken Paxton jumped up dramatically over John Cornyn after that announcement of the endorsement from President Donald Trump. So we'll see. And again, this is going to be a bloody, brutal, emotional primary that we're going to see in the state of Texas. And then we have to rally everybody back together and try and, you know, herd everybody back and sing kumbaya, advocate to hold hands, sing kumbaya, be all the, you know, hippie stuff to try and bring us back together to unify before the midterm elections in November. But we need to do that, because if we don't, you've seen what the other side does, and it's not what we want. By the way, let's get into what's trending. There's a lot of threats going on outside of that. The Trump administration, busy around the world.
0: What's trending today?
1: And this goes to our next guest here on the program. Obviously, the ongoing conflict in the nation of Iran. Donald Trump said yesterday he was within an hour of starting up the conflict again with them. Iran saying that if we do start the conflict with them and begin the military operations, that they will spread the conflict to the rest of the region. I don't know what that means, or if they even have the capability to do that, because they do like to talk a lot of you-know-what. So we'll see whether that happens or not. But they're not playing nice. They're not coming out with a legitimate, proper negotiation. And that means that this thing drags on. And I know people are not happy about that with the high gas prices going into especially the Memorial weekend. But let's talk about some of the threats we have in the nation as we go to our...
0: Let's go to the Red State Spirits Hotline.
1: That's right. Our friends over at RedStateSpirits.com. Go and check them out. Happy to have on here. He is a former Guantanamo Bay prosecutor and author of his upcoming book, Second Wave, Inside Al-Qaeda's Post-9/11 Attack Plan and America's Secret Effort to Stop It. Really happy to have on here Mr. Mike Leibowitz. Mike, how are you, my friend?
14: I'm doing great. Thanks so much for having me.
1: Yeah, I really appreciate you jumping on here. Let's go to Iran for just a moment and bring this into the general summation. Do we still have major threats against the United States we need to be aware of?
14: Well, look, I mean, Iran, the president said it best, that Iran cannot have a nuclear weapon, because that is a survival level national interest to prevent Iran, who is a known proliferator, a known... uses proxies and asymmetrical warfare. So we definitely do not want them to have nuclear weapons, because that would be a huge disaster.
1: Yeah. There have been rumors about sleeper cells in the United States for a while now. And when this conflict first started up, it was ironically at the time when we had DHS shut down and FEMA shut down, and we had a lot of national security issues because of Department of Homeland Security not getting the funding that they needed. And there was concerns about sleeper cells of terrorists that have been in the United States for a while that could be activated when this conflict started. Is that really true? Do we have a concern domestically by people that are here waiting for their opportunity?
14: Look, Iran is well known as having agents all over the world, including the United States. Iran, again, leverages many of their proxies like Hezbollah. Even though they've kind of gotten, beaten down a lot, they still have an international component. So there is that threat there. And you brought up a really good point that with all the stuff that's going on, whether it's lack of funding and things like that, I've done a complete analysis of that, and there's actually I trace it to 2016, where things start to slowly backslide to where we're getting closer to kind of a pre-9/11 posture, and a lot of it's because of things like what's again started in the Obama administration and kind of cascaded from there, of kind of slowly pulling funding. There was a lot of complacency involved in that one. So the issue is ultimately is that something big might fall through the cracks. And that's something that happened right before 9/11. I have a great story about that one. But that's something that we have to worry about. And what we don't know is what we don't know. It definitely is an issue. There definitely has been sleeper agents, and there probably are now.
1: It's really concerning. Talk about your experience down in Guantanamo Bay, talking to these terrorists, going through the court system with these individuals, the motive, the strategy, their mindset of wanting to do this and hating the United States so much that they were willing to sacrifice themselves potentially to try and do mass harm as much as they possibly can. What would lead someone outside of the religious mindset, the cult-like mentality, to want to do something like that and to just bring the United States to its knees?
14: So they all have different motivations. There's one guy named Khalid Binitash. He's the guy that discovered that if you bring, little X-Acto blades on the airplane, then you can sneak them through, and they use them on 9/11. He's more of a psychopath. Mm. He just loves to burn things down, right? He just loves to fight. He was Al-Qaeda royalty. Then you have someone like Khalid Sheikh Mohammed, who was the mastermind of 9/11, and he's more of kind of a thinker, and he kind of justified it. Like, he was asked about, you know, killing children. He's like, yeah, I feel bad about that, but he took a very tactical approach, a very kind of cold, vicious, which is horrible because it's completely vicious.
1: Right.
14: I also interviewed a bodyguard for Osama bin Laden. I spent several weeks with him, and he was kind of like the dirtbag of Al-Qaeda. He just wanted, you know, to belong to something. He wanted to get a little bit of money. So they all run the gamut of that. There was a guy post 9/11 that Khalid Sheikh Mohammed and bin Laden were trying to groom to get nuclear weapons. And this guy had an Orthodox Jewish business partner. He was the most likable guy, the most moderate guy. He was a lawful permanent resident, lived in New York. But the thing that sunk that guy was that he got in over his head with a real estate deal. Then Al-Qaeda showed up and like, hey, you know, we can help you with that deal you're underwater with. So there are a lot of motivations. It's not just to the cult-like mentality that I think people think of. They're more, it's a lot deeper than that.
1: It almost sounds like the same arguments and an exact resemblance to what we hear with like cartel members down in Mexico and Central America, where, you know, the low-level people, they're looking for work, they're desperate, they need some cash, so they'll do whatever it takes to do so. And then there's the crazy psychopaths that are up at the front that are really driving this whole thing for business deals, where they just see people as a number or a dollar sign, or those that really just want to cause harm. It's kind of just the plethora of ideas of there's an opportunity and we're going to seize on it.
14: Yeah, no, that's exactly right. You get every kind of person you can think of. And, you know, a lot of the people like suicide bombers and things like that, what that causes that is people that want to be involved. Like before 9/11, people went from like Germany and elsewhere to Afghanistan because they wanted to fight the Russians in Chechnya. They wanted training. But what happens is you have some of these very manipulative, diabolical leaders, just like a cartel, right? Like you said, but in terrorist groups, they can kind of like mold kind of people that are moldable, and then kind of steer them in the direction they think they want to go. And that's how you get suicide bombers and people that want to do like that, go to the extra level of martyrdom, or in the cartel world, you know, to go and just be a part of that life that you can never get out of.
1: Yeah, that's really wild. We're talking with Mike Leibowitz. He's a former Guantanamo Bay prosecutor. His upcoming book in just a month or so is Second Wave, Inside Al-Qaeda's Post 9/11 Attack Plan and America's Secret Effort to Stop It. Let's go into that for a moment. Let's talk about the efforts to stop these terror attacks in the United States. After 9/11, obviously, we passed the Patriot Act. That's up for conversation now, very controversial, and of spying and the, you know, lack of privacy rights and the FISA court warrants and all this other stuff that's going on. These types of security measures, in your opinion, from what you've seen, are they important? Are they beneficial? How do we stop terrorism and threats from the United States?
14: So, yeah, besides prosecuting terrorists, I've also been a Department of Justice attorney practicing in front of the Foreign Intelligence Surveillance Court. So I definitely have some thoughts on that. So what you have is, and this has been going on for many years, since probably the 70s, there's always this balancing act of how do we protect privacy and civil liberties, but also protect our national security. And if you look over at Europe right now, they've gone so far toward the civil liberties privacy part that I think it's a big detriment to their national security. Mm-hmm. I think the United States does a better job of doing the balancing act. Obviously, there's always room for improvement. But when you look at things like FISA and 702, which is always very controversial, I always said that if we completely lost our 702 FISA electronic surveillance, all the intelligence community people might as well go home, because we would lose hundreds of thousands of legitimate targets that protect us from counterintelligence, espionage, and terrorism. Now, again, there's always room for improvement because we're always doing this balancing act of, as particularly as technology advances,
1: right,
14: you know, the balancing act is going to change and the goalposts are changing. So it's something that the government and the intelligence community and law enforcement always has to be vigilant on, that we're not going too far in one direction.
1: I know President Trump has advocated for the renewal, but with some reforms on it to protect more of U.S. citizens, focus more so on international individuals and foreign individuals that may be potential threats. Is that the way to go here? Is that, as you mentioned, trying to walk this balancing line to protect individual sovereignty here in the United States? Is that a good reform that needs to be looked at?
14: So that's kind of one of the things where I think it's part of the problem with the messaging is that FISA, at least 702, that's only supposed to target people who are not United States citizens.
1: It's supposed
14: people
1: to,
14: that are
1: yeah.
14: So, right. So I think what the president and others are concerned about is that when we're looking at, you know, the data from targeting someone overseas, we might find information on a U.S. person, then what do we do with that? And that's the area where I think the president is concerned about abuse. It is a legitimate concern. And that's something, again, where, you know, I think the executive branch and the legislative branch really needs to come together with the Department of Justice and with the intelligence community and put together something that is not just wordsmith, like it sounds good on paper, but something that actually helps, but also something that we know as technology advances that we can kind of work with, so it's not, you know, constricting us in protecting America.
1: Yeah, it's a great point. Mike, hang on the line. We got to take a hard break here. It is Mike Leibowitz, a great book coming up, Second Wave, Inside Al-Qaeda's Post-9/11 Attack Plan and America's Secret Effort to Stop It. When we come back, I want to talk about current vulnerabilities we have in the United States, the role of Guantanamo Bay, and where we go keeping America safe moving forward. It's The Voice of Reason for a Wednesday. Stay here.
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16: Fox News, I'm Deborah Valentine. The Department of Justice Wednesday announcing the indictment of former Cuban President Raul Castro. White House Deputy Chief of Staff for Policy Stephen Miller reacts on Fox's Jesse Waters primetime.
17: Long-awaited justice is being set in motion for the Americans who were viciously and brutally murdered by the Castro regime, by this communist outpost 90 miles off the shores of the United States of America.
16: Acting Attorney General Todd Blanche says the indictment charges Castro with conspiracy to kill U.S. nationals. Cuba's president condemned the indictment. SpaceX officially targeting an initial public offering on the NASDAQ under the ticker symbol SPCX.
18: This filing with the Securities and Exchange Commission sets the stage for a SpaceX debut on the NASDAQ in mid-June. June 12th is what's being reported.
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19: Hello, Americans. I'm Todd Starnes. 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
20: Never tug on Superman's cape. I think most of us learned that lesson when we were kids. But Congressman Thomas Massie, well, he must have missed school that day. Same for Senator Bill Cassidy and those five Indiana state senators. And I suspect Senator John Cornyn was absent on that day as well. No big surprises during the primaries. Just a reaffirmation the American people want Republican members of Congress to stand with President Trump and advance his agenda. We have seen this play out across all the primaries. Any lawmaker who tries to sabotage or stop the Trump agenda has been sent packing by voters. So here's a takeaway from what happened. Congressional races are never about the White House. Those races are about as local as, well, races can get. Congressman Massie simply forgot he was supposed to serve the interest of the good people of the 4th Congressional District in Kentucky and not a bunch of extremist bots on social media. I'm Todd Stearns.
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1: Yes, indeed. What's up, my friends? Welcome back into it. We are moving through a Wednesday. Greatest day of the week, right? It's what we do. It's a Wednesday.
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1: 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All right, we're hanging out with Mike Leibowitz, a former Guantanamo Bay prosecutor. Second Wave is his book coming up, which you can pre-order on Amazon right now. Mike, I have to go here for just a moment. We heard it in the past administration, and as you follow threats and terror threats and domestic threats here on the home front, the biggest threat, according to the previous administration, and apparently what we're still hearing from some on the other side of the aisle, is this.
23: We haven't had one hearing on white supremacy. Yet when we look at things like the killing of Ahmaud Arbery, George Floyd, Breonna Taylor, the nine worshipers who were murdered at the Mother Emanuel AME Church, the 23 people murdered in 2019 during a shooting at Walmart in El Paso, the 10 people murdered during the 2022 shooting at a grocery store in Buffalo, New York, all of these were murdered by white supremacists who are empowered by the Republican Party's racist rhetoric and policies. This is the same party that wants to drag us back to the Jim Crow era. Some say that there aren't poll taxes, and I guess it's because they're not listing the amount of money.
1: Okay, all right, I can't do it. She's just yelling.
24: No!
1: I mean, golly, she just goes crazy on this stuff. But according to the previous administration, white supremacy, racism, one of the biggest domestic terror threats and a threat to democracy. From what you've seen, Mike, is that really the case?
14: A lot to unpack there. My focus has always been on international terrorism, and I think there's a good reason for that. There are always international terrorists, and they're either doing propaganda to incite lone wolves to come in and do attacks, or they're working to train people up to do what Al-Qaeda called a spectacular attack, which would be something on level 9/11 or some of the things that happened in Europe. So I would definitely think, and the book really does an analysis on this, starting from 9/11 to today, of showing how international terrorism is the threat, how, you know, the president has his agenda, and something like that can completely derail the president's agenda. It's done in the past to other presidents, and you know, I think this is something that we definitely need to be vigilant for and make sure that things don't fall through the cracks.
1: Yeah, we don't want that to happen. We got just about a minute and a half left here, Mike. But as we wrap things up, I know it would take more time to do so, but give us a summation. What kind of vulnerabilities do we have as a nation right now that we probably need to focus some attention on?
14: I think that we need to focus on really bolstering and reorienting our law enforcement toward international terrorism, because right now, the FBI in particular is kind of being stretched thin. They've had a lot of departures there. There's a focus on immigration, which, again, is the president's prerogative. That's his agenda. But the issue is when things start falling through the cracks, that happened prior to 9/11. The 20th hijacker actually made it to the Orlando airport 5 weeks before 9/11. They determined that he was a migrant and sent him home. They had the phone numbers of two of the 9/11 conspirators at the airport and didn't do anything about it because it fell through the cracks. So the issue right now is we really need to focus on Africa. There's a group called JNIM. They have the space to, kind of build up the capabilities. And if they get the vicious leadership to think internationally, they can do it, because they've been fighting Russian mercenaries there. And nobody's talking about what's going on in Africa. And just like ISIS, they are on the march. They have pretty much taken over Mali. They're marching through Togo, Burkina Faso. So that, I think, is the organization to watch right now.
1: That is very interesting. And we did see the announcement from the Trump administration just a few days ago. They did end up taking out one of the ISIS leaders that was based in Africa. So I think that kind of caught people off guard of what the heck's going on down there. I'm glad we're focusing some attention on it. And I think it sounds like we need to do some more of that as well. Second Wave is the book coming up. Go check it out on the website, LeibowitzBooks.com. Also on Amazon for the pre-order. Mike, appreciate it very much, my friend. Thank you for what you've done. Keep up the fight. Let's get you back on and do it again soon.
14: Hey, thanks a lot.
1: So
14: fun.
1: Hey, you bet. Appreciate it. Great conversation. Well, you definitely want to get you back on and to have another chat. Until then, we're back at it again tomorrow for a pre-Friday celebration, counting down the day until that holiday. Until then, be your own voice of reason. It's the Voice of Reason. I'm Andy Hoosier. We'll see you on the radio. Bye.
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24: 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Google also will now have additional subscription levels for AI service. And not wanting Google to have all the attention today, Apple now says its AI will start handling many accessibility features, as well as adding subtitles to videos one receives from friends. Apple's own conference is next month and is expected to debut the next iOS. With Fox on Tech, I'm Evan Brown, Fox News.
25: This is Seth Leibson for townhall.com. Numerous media outlets had a difficult time with the Rededicate 250 celebration the White House sponsored this past Sunday. One major paper reported, quote, "Until Trump's second term in office, it had been virtually unheard of in modern times for U.S. government officials to publicly tie the nation to a specific set of religious beliefs. Trump's cabinet members have changed that norm." Close quote. Boy, that phrase, "in modern times," is doing a lot of work here. Calls to prayer and Thanksgiving may be new to the old media staffed by too many young, but they'd raise no eyebrows from those who actually founded the country, like John Adams, who wrote, quote, "The general principles on which the fathers achieved independence were the general principles of Christianity," close quote. We can go on and on with such language from John Adams to John Kennedy, never mind FDR's D-Day prayer, the largest public prayer in history up to that point. Just now, this country could use exactly what the White House sponsored and a lot less of what the mainstream media is offering.
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16: Cuban president indicted. I'm Deborah Valentine, Fox News. Many Cuban Americans in Florida celebrating after the Justice Department announced an indictment against former Cuban President Raul Castro. Fox's David Spahn is in Miami with the story.
8: Castro is facing seven different counts, including murder. Acting Attorney General Todd Blanche said that he wants to see Castro on American soil.
9: We expect that he will show up here by his own will or by another way.
8: Federal grand jury in Miami returned the indictment last month. The announcement was made inside the iconic Freedom Tower, celebrating Cuban American heritage in the United States. DOJ officials made the announcement at a ceremony honoring four men who died as part of the Brothers to the Rescue mission in 1996. That group flew three planes to help rescue people fleeing from the communist nation. Two of those planes were shot down. Four people were killed.
16: Castro was defense minister when the planes were shot down. President Trump told reporters on Wednesday he does not expect further escalation from Cuba. The island nation reportedly acquired drones it could use to attack U.S. forces. President Trump says China's president complimented

0: This is a Bloomberg Money Minute. The world's most valuable company got that way because it was ahead of everyone else in the AI chip business. But now NVIDIA is facing a fast-growing cohort of competitors, and its latest news justifies the worries of some that its days of being all alone at the top may be numbered. NVIDIA says revenue in the current quarter will be $91 billion. Yes, that's a lot, and it's higher than the average analyst estimate of $87 billion. But it's also billions lower than the most aggressive projections, which in past quarters, NVIDIA had no trouble hitting. The company behind TurboTax and QuickBooks raked in more than $8.5 billion in sales last quarter, but that's not the big news from Intuit. This is. The company confirms reporting that it's cutting 3,000 jobs, 17% of its workforce, so it can become what it promises will be a faster, leaner, and more focused company. That focus to which it refers is mostly its AI ambitions. Andrew O'Day, Bloomberg Radio.
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2: I'm Chris DeMeo. The president's job approval has slipped below 40% in the latest Fox News poll as voters express concerns about the economy.
3: 39% approve of the president's performance, with just 29% approving his handling of the economy. A little more than half of those polled said rising gas prices are a major problem for their families, with the same number saying their families' finances are worse now compared to 2 years ago.
2: Fox's Jessica Rosenthal. President Trump endorsing Texas Attorney General Ken Paxton for Senate over incumbent John Cornyn.
4: He's been in office since I was in college, and I'm 63. And I've asked every voter that I've met, whether it's one or thousands, can you name one great accomplishment of John Cornyn? And the answer has, there's never been an answer. And that's part of the problem. He doesn't deliver results for Texas.
2: Paxton appearing on Fox's The Ingram Angle. The winner faces Democrat James Tallarico. 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
5: KCRG TV9 First Alert forecast, partly cloudy, will drop down near 46. Mostly cloudy skies on Thursday, 63. Cloudy scattered showers Thursday night and 48. Northeast winds 5 to 15 overnight, east at 5 to 15 on Thursday. Shower chance on Friday with 64, mostly cloudy Saturday, 72, close to 80 by Memorial Day. I'm TV9 meteorologist Joe Winters on News Talk 1540 KXEL.
6: It's 53 degrees from KXEL, where Iowa comes to talk.
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0: This is a Bloomberg Money Minute. This morning we hear from Walmart, and when Walmart speaks, economists listen. The world's biggest store chain is considered an indicator of the consumer economy and inflation in particular. So when we get Walmart's quarterly results, many will regard the numbers and subsequent earnings call as a real-time look at how consumers are adjusting their spending habits to costs and economic pressure. Back in February, Walmart said inflation caused by tariffs was near its peak. Then at the end of February, the war in Iran happened. Higher costs for raw materials, transportation, logistics, and labor all help explain what is about to happen to your Doritos. Sources tell Bloomberg Frito-Lay owner PepsiCo is preparing to raise prices on some of its smaller bags of chips. In coming weeks, bags that currently retail for right around $2.69 will increase by 10 to 20 cents, and smaller bags, often sold as two for a dollar, are also expected to be repriced higher. Andrew O'Day, Bloomberg Radio.
1: 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While other times, a nice campfire will do. 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
2: Fox News, I'm Deborah Valentine. New warnings from Iran should military attacks occur again. Fox's Ashley Webster reports from Tel Aviv, Israel.
3: Iran's Revolutionary Guard is threatening to extend the war beyond the region if the United States decides to resume its military attacks. Iran's foreign minister says a return to war will, quote, feature many more surprises.
2: Reuters reporting Iran has executed two more people for creating a group to disrupt the country's security. The Justice Department is creating an advisory committee on anti-Semitism to inform the acting U.S. Attorney General on how to combat hate targeting Jews. Chairman of the DOJ Task Force to Combat Anti-Semitism, Leo Terrell on Fox's Hannity.
4: I'm not Jewish. This is an issue that involves everyone, black, white, brown, Catholics, Muslim, Baptist, Christian.
2: The group will hear from victims in town hall style events. 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
5: The KCRG TV 9 First Alert forecast, partly cloudy, will drop down near 46. Mostly cloudy skies on Thursday, 63. Cloudy scattered showers Thursday night and 48. Northeast winds 5 to 15 overnight, east at 5 to 15 on Thursday. Shower chance on Friday with 64, mostly cloudy Saturday 72, close to 80 by Memorial Day. I'm TV9 meteorologist Joe Winters on News Talk 1540 KXEL.
6: It's 53 degrees from KXEL, where Iowa comes to talk.
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0: This is a Bloomberg Money Minute. Two of the world's most influential companies will help guide economists and Wall Street today after NVIDIA's stronger-than-forecast earnings but weaker-than-hoped revenue forecast and ahead of this morning's quarterly results from Walmart. We soon could see the biggest initial stock offering in the history of initial stock offerings now that SpaceX has filed to go public. A filing with the SEC says the company has chosen the NASDAQ to make its debut under the symbol SPCX. Sources tell Bloomberg SpaceX is targeting as much as $75 billion in its stock listing, which would value the company at more than $2 trillion. And SpaceX might not be the only eye-popping IPO coming down the pike. OpenAI, owner of ChatGPT, is preparing to file for its own initial public offering in the coming weeks. As for how much OpenAI could be worth, Reuters said it could be $1 trillion, but that estimate dates to last October. Could be much more now. Andrew O'Day, Bloomberg Radio.
1: 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And new college graduates enter an uncertain workforce. That's this week on the Iowa Business Report.
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3: News. I'm Chris DeMeo. The president's job approval has slipped below 40% in the latest Fox News poll as voters express concerns about the economy.
4: 39% approve of the president's performance, with just 29% approving his handling of the economy. A little more than half of those polled said rising gas prices are a major problem for their families, with the same number saying their families' finances are worse now compared to 2 years ago.
3: Fox's Jessica Rosenthal. Elon Musk's SpaceX heads to Wall Street. The company's shares will be listed on the NASDAQ.
5: Musk unveiling SpaceX's filing for its blockbuster initial public offering with the Securities and Exchange Commission. The IPO is expected to raise a record amount of money, valuing Elon Musk's company at up to $2 trillion.
3: Fox's Hillary Barsky. The stock sale could also make Musk the world's first trillionaire. 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
6: KCRG TV 9 First Alert forecast, partly cloudy, will drop down near 46. Mostly cloudy skies on Thursday, 63. Cloudy scattered showers Thursday night and 48. Northeast winds 5 to 15 overnight, east at 5 to 15 on Thursday. Shower chance on Friday with 64, mostly cloudy Saturday, 72, close to 80 by Memorial Day. I'm TV 9 meteorologist Joe Winters on News Talk 1540 KXEL.
2: It's 53 degrees from KXEL, where Iowa comes to talk.
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0: and Iranian commanders are on the same page. Right now, there is a massive U.S. military buildup across the region. New video shows U.S. refuelers parked at Tel Aviv's Ben-Gurion Airport, waiting in case President Trump orders new strikes against the regime.
1: Fox's Trey Yingst in Tel Aviv. Meantime, Iran executing two people for creating a group to disrupt the country's security. Vanessa Trump, the wife of former wife of Donald Trump Jr. and the mother of five of President Trump's grandchildren, says she's been diagnosed with breast cancer. The 48-year-old announcing her diagnosis in a personal health update she shared on Instagram. It's the end of the line for The Late Show.
2: The Late Show with Stephen Colbert ends its run tonight after being canceled back in July. While the details of the series finale have not been revealed, the episodes leading up to tonight's finale included performances from David Byrne and Bruce Springsteen, an interview with Steven Spielberg, and appearances from his fellow late-night hosts, including Jimmy Kimmel and Jimmy Fallon, who said their shows will go dark tonight in honor of Colbert's final show. CBS called ending the show a financial decision, as The Late Show was reportedly losing around $40 million per year. Michelle Polino, Fox News.
1: I'm Chris DeMeo. 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
5: The KCRG TV9 First Alert forecast, partly cloudy, will drop down near 46. Mostly cloudy skies on Thursday, 63. Cloudy scattered showers Thursday night and 48. Northeast winds 5 to 15 overnight, east at 5 to 15 on Thursday. Shower chance on Friday with 64, mostly cloudy Saturday 72, close to 80 by Memorial Day. I'm TV9 meteorologist Joe Winters on News Talk 1540 KXEL.
4: It's 53 degrees from KXEL, where Iowa comes to talk.
6: It's Red Eye Radio. Gary McNamara and Eric Hurley talk about everything from politics to social issues and news of the day. Whether you're up late or you're just starting your day, welcome to the show. 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
7: All across America, we are Red Eye Radio. He is Eric Hurley, and I'm Gary McNamara. Good morning.
8: Hi.
7: You know, it seems like every day this week we've started out with just, a good audio cut.
8: Yeah.
7: Right. This is only less than 10 seconds.
8: Yeah.
7: 10 second audio cut from The Five and Jesse Waters about where the Democrats are right now.
8: Okay.
7: All right. Are you ready?
8: Yeah.
7: All right. Here we go. Okay.
9: What's happening here is that Democrats can't get normies. No normal person wants to run as a Democrat. So all they can find are nipple Nazis and anti-Semitic sex therapists.
8: All right. Let's unpack that. And we'll start with nipple Nazis.
7: Wow.
8: Listen.
7: You can go into the details on that one. I think I may.
8: First of all, I'm going to make it clear right here and now that will not be the name of my next band. Okay. The nipple Nazis. Not because it wouldn't be an interesting name, but because I'm not sure who would show up to watch a band called the Nipple Nazis. So, we won't go there. But he's right. In the creative way that he put it, it makes it entertaining, but he's absolutely right. There are, who's the normal one? Okay, you know who the normal one is? The guy wearing the hoodie and gym shorts. Now, after all of this.
7: After everything, the guy.
8: After everything where it started with Fetterman, he's the normal one.
7: The guy in the hoodie and the shorts. The senator in the hoodie and the shorts.
8: In the hoodie and the shorts.
7: And now he's too normal for Democrats.

0: This is a Bloomberg Money Minute. The world's most valuable company got that way because it was ahead of everyone else in the AI chip business. But now NVIDIA is facing a fast-growing cohort of competitors, and its latest news justifies the worries of some that its days of being all alone at the top may be numbered. NVIDIA says revenue in the current quarter will be $91 billion. Yes, that's a lot, and it's higher than the average analyst estimate of $87 billion. But it's also billions lower than the most aggressive projections, which in past quarters, NVIDIA had no trouble hitting. The company behind TurboTax and QuickBooks raked in more than $8.5 billion in sales last quarter, but that's not the big news from Intuit. This is. The company confirms reporting that it's cutting 3,000 jobs, 17% of its workforce, so it can become what it promises will be a faster, leaner, and more focused company. That focus to which it refers is mostly its AI ambitions. Andrew O'Day, Bloomberg Radio.
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2: News. I'm Deborah Valentine. President Trump is urging Iran to accept the latest U.S. peace proposal to end the conflict between the two nations or face consequences. White House Deputy Chief of Staff for Policy Stephen Miller tells Fox's Jesse Waters Primetime.
3: They can either agree to a piece of paper that is satisfactory to the United States, or they can face a punishment from our military, the likes of which has not been seen in modern history.
2: President Trump says U.S. military forces are ready for action if Iran makes the wrong decision. The president's job approval has slipped below 40% in the latest Fox News poll as voters express concerns about the economy. Fox's Jessica Rosenthal.
4: The latest Fox News poll shows 39% approve of the president's performance, with just 29% approving his handling of the economy.
2: Respondents cite concerns about rising gas prices and family finances. 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
5: The KCRG TV9 First Alert forecast, partly cloudy, will drop down near 46. Mostly cloudy skies on Thursday, 63. Cloudy scattered showers Thursday night and 48. Northeast winds 5 to 15 overnight, east at 5 to 15 on Thursday. Shower chance on Friday with 64, mostly cloudy Saturday 72, close to 80 by Memorial Day. I'm TV9 meteorologist Joe Winters on News Talk 1540 KXEL.
6: The eastern Iowa temperature is 52 degrees from KXEL.
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0: business, Starlink satellites, and artificial intelligence company XAI. SpaceX generated $18.7 billion in revenue last year, reporting a loss of around $4.9 billion. It generated a nearly $800 million profit the previous year in 2024.
1: Musk will serve as CEO, CTO, and chairman of the board. The company, to be traded under the ticker symbol SPCX, wants to raise as much as $80 billion in funding. I'm Deborah Valentine. 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
4: The KCRG TV 9 First Alert forecast, partly cloudy, will drop down near 46. Mostly cloudy skies on Thursday, 63. Cloudy scattered showers Thursday night and 48. Northeast winds 5 to 15 overnight, east at 5 to 15 on Thursday. Shower chance on Friday with 64, mostly cloudy Saturday, 72, close to 80 by Memorial Day. I'm TV 9 meteorologist Joe Winters on News Talk 1540 KXEL.
5: Currently it's 51 degrees on the Voice of Eastern Iowa.
6: 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Gary McNamara and Eric Hurley talk about everything from politics to social issues and news of the day. Whether you're up late or you're just starting your day, welcome to the show. 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
7: 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He is Eric Hurley and I'm Gary McNamara.
8: Hi.
7: Good morning.
8: Good morning.
7: Well, two deaths yesterday.
8: Mm-hmm.
7: Former Congressman Barney Frank
8: dying
7: at age 86. We've already discussed it. We've already discussed. I read yesterday where it's like he came up with some of the the best legislation after the downfall. To regulate banks and do this, and you and I are always just like.
8: Well.
7: And I'm not going to get into it because I don't want to be too negative, but he kept. What happened in 2008, 2009 going. He wanted the government involved in the mortgage business, which was the creation. If government wasn't involved in the mortgage business, 2008, 2009 would not have happened.
8: Well, when then Treasury Secretary Snow in 2003 was testifying before the committee, and Frank was the chair of the committee, saying that Fannie and Freddie cannot sustain this. We can't keep this going. And they decided, he said, no, actually, the problem is we're not doing enough of these loans, basically, subprime loans. So they rammed them up. My thoughts and prayers for his family and friends in a situation like this. But those are the conversations we've had over the years about a Barney Frank. And then after it all happened, he was on CNBC one day and said, well, I've never promoted home ownership. I think people should rent apartments. And then their phones actually crashed at CNBC, we were told.
7: Yeah.
8: Because people wanted to call him out on that. But, he was a mainstay for a long time in Congress on Capitol Hill.
7: And then we had Robert Woodson Sr. yesterday, who died, was the head of the Woodson Center. You'd see him on Fox News a lot.
8: Yeah.
7: He was part of the civil rights movement. He was a part of the NAACP in the 60s, left that, came to the realization that the federal government was never going to be the savior of the inner city.
8: Right. Right.
7: Believed that you had to rely on yourself. You find the entrepreneurs that are in these places and you support them. That's how you do it. But very, very interesting man. I think a man that probably saw a lot of the failures of liberalism.

0: This is a Bloomberg Money Minute. This morning we hear from Walmart, and when Walmart speaks, economists listen. The world's biggest store chain is considered an indicator of the consumer economy and inflation in particular. So when we get Walmart's quarterly results, many will regard the numbers and subsequent earnings call as a real-time look at how consumers are adjusting their spending habits to costs and economic pressure. Back in February, Walmart said inflation caused by tariffs was near its peak. Then at the end of February, the war in Iran happened. Higher costs for raw materials, transportation, logistics, and labor all help explain what is about to happen to your Doritos. Sources tell Bloomberg Frito-Lay owner PepsiCo is preparing to raise prices on some of its smaller bags of chips. In coming weeks, bags that currently retail for right around $2.69 will increase by 10 to 20 cents, and smaller bags, often sold as two for a dollar, are also expected to be repriced higher. Andrew O'Day, Bloomberg Radio.
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9: Fox News, I'm Chris DeMeo. The president's job approval has slipped below 40% in the latest Fox News poll as voters expressed concerns about the economy.
10: 39% approve of the president's performance, with just 29% approving his handling of the economy. A little more than half of those polled said rising gas prices are a major problem for their families, with the same number saying their families' finances are worse now compared to 2 years ago.
9: That's Fox's Jessica Rosenthal. Iran says it's reviewing the latest American proposal to end the conflict.
11: The U.S. is putting economic pressure on Iran after 6 weeks of ceasefire. The military boarded, then released a vessel suspected of trying to break the blockade of Iranian ports.
9: Fox's Jonathan Savage in London. Iran executing two people for creating a group to disrupt the country's security. 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
12: KCRG TV 9 First Alert forecast, partly cloudy, will drop down near 46. Mostly cloudy skies on Thursday, 63. Cloudy scattered showers Thursday night and 48. Northeast winds 5 to 15 overnight, east at 5 to 15 on Thursday. Shower chance on Friday with 64, mostly cloudy Saturday, 72, close to 80 by Memorial Day. I'm TV 9 meteorologist Joe Winters on News Talk 1540 KXEL.
13: Currently it's 51 degrees on the voice of Eastern Iowa.
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2: The KCRG TV9 First Alert Forecast. Mostly cloudy today with a stray shower in the morning and a high near 65. Winds are out of the east at 10 to 20. Cloudy skies tonight with a few scattered showers and a low near 47. Winds are out of the east at 5 to 15. Tomorrow, a slight chance of showers late in the day with a high near 64. I'm TV9 First Alert Storm Team meteorologist A.J. Rickman on News Talk 1540 KXEL.
3: Currently, it's 51 degrees on the Voice of Eastern Iowa.
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5: Turning the screws. Good morning, I'm Gordon Deal, along with Nicole Murray, on this Thursday, May 21st. Glad you're with us. Here's what's up this hour.
6: The United States is charging former Cuban President Raul Castro with murder and conspiracy for an incident 30 years ago.
5: President Trump now says he's in no hurry to strike an agreement with Iran, but does this conflict with comments from Tuesday?
6: 17,000 remain under evacuation orders in Ventura County, California, thanks to a wildfire that's now 22% contained.
5: And the quickly growing public sentiment against AI.
7: The vibes are very bad, to put it mildly. Public sentiment has really deteriorated in the last few months, with a lot of polls showing that really the vast majority of Americans, 70% and above, are not thrilled about AI. They're worried about it moving too quickly. They don't want data centers built near them. They don't think the U.S. should be accelerating the technology as quickly as it is.
5: Amrith Ramkumar at the Wall Street Journal on the American rebellion against artificial intelligence and data centers. A new low in the relationship between two longtime Cold War rivals. The U.S. is charging former Cuban President Raul Castro with murder. The indictment yesterday came as President Trump is pushing for regime change on the impoverished island where Castro's communists have been in charge since his late brother Fidel Castro led a revolution in 1959. Castro remains the country's most powerful figure despite his retirement from public life. Acting Attorney General Todd Blanche.
8: For the first time in nearly 70 years, senior leadership of the Cuban regime has been charged in this country, in the United States of America, for acts of violence resulting in the deaths of American citizens.
5: The charges are connected to the Cuban military's shootdown of civilian planes flown by a humanitarian group in 1996 when Castro was defense minister. For Cuban Americans, that case has long rallied exiles who want accountability. The indictment 30 years later sends a message to Florida hardliners that the administration remains committed to maximum pressure on the communist regime. Police officers who came under attack by rioters at the Capitol on January 6, 2021, are suing to stop President Trump's plan to set up a massive fund to compensate victims of weaponization and lawfare. In the lawsuit filed yesterday, former Capitol Police Officer Harry Dunn and Metropolitan Police Officer Daniel Hodges contend Trump intends to use the $1.8 billion to pay people who organized and took part in the riot. Dunn says his group is not seeking money.
9: He's trolling us with the 1776 thing. He's trying to make this some type of patriotic symbol, but this could be the most unpatriotic thing, rewarding terrorists and insurrectionists.
5: The lawsuit argues that the fund violates the 14th Amendment's prohibition on use of federal money to, quote, pay any debt or obligation incurred in aid of insurrection or rebellion against the United States. The complaint contends that Dunn and Hodges have faced ongoing harassment, including death threats, from participants in the riot. President Trump contends he is not in a hurry to make a deal with Iran. His statement yesterday appeared to contrast with comments Trump made Tuesday to lawmakers at the White House's annual congressional picnic, where he said we're going to end the war very quickly. 6 weeks after he paused Operation Epic Fury for a ceasefire, talks to end the war have shown little progress, while soaring gasoline prices have weighed on the president's approval ratings.
10: We're going to give this one shot. I'm in no hurry. You never think, oh, the midterms, I'm in a hurry. I'm in no hurry. I just,
0: Ideally, I'd like to see few people killed.

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2: This is the Bloomberg Business of Entertainment Report. Hollywood's monopoly on storytelling has been seeing a shift. Bloomberg's Lucas Shaw says it started with distribution.
3: We went from television primarily being distributed via cable and satellite providers to now streaming being the dominant mode, and also the rise of social media and user-generated content with YouTube and Instagram.
2: Now it's technology, from generative AI that helps filmmakers create realistic background scenes to virtual production technology that allows users to make Hollywood-quality movies at home.
3: We're now kind of at the precipice of what a lot of people feel may be a change in the production because of AI. It's really too soon to know exactly how or why it's going to change, right? There's a world in which it could just be more similar to the arrival of computer graphics and animation and improved visual effects, or it could have a more fundamental impact on the writing and production and editing of film and television. We just don't really know yet.
2: Lisa Mateo, Bloomberg Radio.
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5: This is a Bloomberg Money Minute. Two of the world's most influential companies will help guide economists and Wall Street today after NVIDIA's stronger-than-forecast earnings but weaker-than-hoped revenue forecast and ahead of this morning's quarterly results from Walmart. We soon could see the biggest initial stock offering in the history of initial stock offerings now that SpaceX has filed to go public. A filing with the SEC says the company has chosen the NASDAQ to make its debut under the symbol SPCX. Sources tell Bloomberg SpaceX is targeting as much as $75 billion in its stock listing, which would value the company at more than $2 trillion. And SpaceX might not be the only eye-popping IPO coming down the pike. OpenAI, owner of ChatGPT, is preparing to file for its own initial public offering in the coming weeks. As for how much OpenAI could be worth, Reuters said it could be $1 trillion, but that estimate dates to last October. Could be much more now. Andrew O'Day, Bloomberg Radio.

0: Thanks for joining us. Welcome into Friday Eve. It is time now for the Mic Drop with this morning's Mike Gavin.
1: Good morning. Well, we have a couple stories about inflation and shrinkflation to talk about this morning. Let's start in the grocery aisle, where a 20-year-old receipt is making people nostalgic for the cheap old days. A picture of a Walmart receipt from 2006 was posted by an ex-user with a woman saying she fell to her knees over how cheap everything was. The receipt showed that the shopper brought home 79 items for just $161. And it wasn't all cheap stuff, as the record shows. Salmon, shrimp, chicken wings, pork, and plenty of fruits and veggies on there. More than 11 million people have seen the post, and commenters have plenty to say. One said that $160 worth of groceries would fit in their front seat these days, while another took it a step further, saying he could take that home today in his cargo shorts. One user claimed they spent $130 at Walmart the other day on beer, hot dogs, pizza rolls, bagels, snacks, and grapes. Another said they did the math, and they estimated that the 79 items would cost between $650 and $720 today.
0: Ooh.
1: I don't know.
0: That much?
1: That seems like a lot.
0: Wow.
1: But if that is true, if true, wow.
0: Yeah. Right?
1: That's pretty crazy.
0: 20-year-old receipt lying around, though.
1: Yeah, I guess it was her mom's. You know, moms have 20-year-old receipts sitting in a bag someplace that they haven't used in forever.
0: Yes, they do. You know, in case you need to make that return.
1: Yeah.
0: You never know when that non-perishable item just might turn perishable.
1: And you can't get rid of a good bag either. So if it's a lot of a good bag.
0: Correct.
1: You got to save that bag just in case you need it.
0: Jeez.
1: And if the prices aren't going up, the amount of food we're getting is going down. That was illustrated by a McDonald's customer who posted a picture on Reddit of the large fries they got in a recent order. It showed a small paper package that said large fries on the side, but appeared to contain an embarrassingly small amount of fries inside of it. To add insult to injury, one single fry is shown peeking above the rim of the packaging, with some commenters likening to McDonald's giving you the middle finger. Others predictably railed against Mickey D's for this type of shrinkflation. Some who said they were former workers claimed that they were trained to scoop the fry packages in such a way as to prevent customers from getting what they paid for. Like they kind of crinkle it up at the bottom to make sure that not enough fries get in there, or they push the cardboard on the cardboard boxes up so that you don't get as many fries in there. That's what they said. Studies have been, people on YouTube have seen that they, that the difference in fries between like a medium and a large is almost nothing.
0: Yeah.
1: Like it's really just the bigger packaging.
0: Yeah.
1: Something like that.
0: I listen, as a 17-year-old, I believe, 16 or 17-year-old, back in my day, as an accomplished fry scooper.
1: At Roy Rogers. Oh, yeah.
0: I don't recall ever being taught to cheapen things like that.
1: Roy Rogers had integrity.
0: Perhaps.
1: Okay.
0: Well,
1: the cowboy.
0: At least on the French fry side.
1: Yes.
0: Yes.
1: Sure.
0: Wow. Thank you, Mike. 13 minutes now in front of the hour. On This Morning, America's First News.
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8: From Drake Middle School in Jefferson County, Colorado, comes an unusual story. A seventh grade girl was banned from delivering a poem during a poetry slam assignment. The teacher said her submission was offensive and might make kids feel unsafe. Libs of TikTok broke the story, interviewing the girl and her mother. Now, the topic that caused so much controversy was about the pro-life movement. Well, there was nothing remotely offensive about the poem other than it promoted a pro-life message. The teacher told the child's mother the poem was politically charged, but the mom pushed back and said other kids delivered poems attacking the Second Amendment, gay rights, and one that even mocked Jesus Christ. I reached out to the school district for an explanation, and I will let you know when they respond. But this is nothing more than another example of a teacher using the classroom to advance some sort of a political agenda. And you can watch her recite that poem at toddstarns.com.
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4: This is a Bloomberg Money Minute. Say what you will about the younger generation. 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
5: We see a lot of activity on GoFundMe from Gen Z.
4: Jim Cadogan is CEO of GoFundMe. The crowdfunding platform's latest survey shows 71% of Gen Z, 14 to 29-year-olds, reported some kind of giving in the last week. That's more than millennials, Gen X, boomers, or any other generation.
5: That applies to every single kind of giving. 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
4: And when the giving's on GoFundMe, Cadogan says 91% of it goes to nonprofits, not just friends and family. What's driving the generosity? Cadogan says it speaks to the defining aspect of Gen Z as the first digital native generation.
5: Social media is very effective for sharing. And for Gen Z, telling people what they're thinking, telling people what they're feeling, expressing their identity through action is more important than any other generation.
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6: Pledge with us. A man from West Palm Beach, Florida, has returned a lost fanny pack stuffed with $30,000 in cash. Louis Salazar walked into the bathroom of a Wawa convenience store recently and found that fanny pack hung on the handrail inside the stall. WPBV Television says Salazar first asked around inside the store to see if anyone had forgotten it. Then he opened it to look for an ID and was stunned by the wads of cash. He spent several days trying to locate the person who owned it. Eventually, the fanny pack's owner contacted police in Riviera Beach to report it missing, and they used security camera footage to ID Mr. Salazar. They told him the owner was waiting at the Riviera Beach police station, and Salazar went right over. Says when he returned the fanny pack, the owner cried and gave him a hug. Asked why he returned it, Salazar says, "I was not raised that way. It was not my money to take." For Nicole Murray and Mike Gavin, I'm Gordon Deal. 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
8: Practices. I'm Danny Lipford, and this is where Iowa comes to talk. 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
9: Iran says it's reviewing a new American proposal. I'm Dave Anthony, Fox News. After President Trump Monday delayed resuming bombing, still trying to work out a nuclear deal.
10: President Trump says he's in no hurry to make a deal since the U.S. naval blockade is causing significant economic damage to Iran and weakening the regime. He indicated the war could resume quickly if Iran doesn't respond well to this proposal.
11: We're all ready to go. We have to get the right answers.
10: With a focus on Iran's nuclear program and the Strait of Hormuz, the Islamic Republic recently created what they call the Persian Gulf Strait Authority to force vessels to coordinate directly with Iran in order to pass through the strait. Iran is still playing games as it relates to these negotiations, and there are real questions as the clock is ticking.
9: Fox's Trey Yingston, Tel Aviv. And in a new Fox News poll,
12: 65% of registered voters do think the U.S. is winning the war in Iran, but a large swath of Americans still reject the military action in the Middle East. The number of voters who oppose the conflict grew from 55% to 60% from April to now.
9: Fox's Madeline Rivera. Also in that poll, only 39% approve of the overall job President Trump is doing. Half say rising gas prices are a major problem, and they're up another penny this morning. AAA's national average for regular now $4.56 per gallon. As the U.S. keeps up a blockade on oil for Cuba, leading to worsening fuel shortages there, more American pressure. An indictment against former leader Raul Castro.
13: Charging Raul Castro and several others with conspiracy to kill U.S. nationals.
9: They died 30 years ago when Cuba shot down humanitarian aid planes. And acting Attorney General Todd Blanche adds in the case against Castro,
13: there was a warrant issued for his arrest. So we expect that he will show up here by his own will or by another way.
9: Perhaps like in Venezuela, when in January the U.S. military captured Nicolas Maduro, who'd been indicted on drug and weapons charges, now jailed in New York. 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
16: 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Heroes like NYPD Detective Victor Vargas, a U.S. Air Force veteran who died from pancreatic cancer after serving in the World Trade Center recovery efforts. Tunnel to Towers honored Detective Vargas by paying off the family's mortgage. 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
9: A house near Albuquerque, New Mexico remains cordoned off. Four people were found unresponsive inside after a drug overdose. Three have died, and to make things worse,
17: authorities say 18 first responders who were exposed are being quarantined and monitored at a hospital, experiencing symptoms including nausea and dizziness, noting two are listed in serious condition. Hazmat teams are working to identify the substance and secure a perimeter. Police tell the Associated Press there is no threat to the public, explaining investigators believe the substance may be transmitted through contact and do not believe it to be airborne. Kristen Goodwin, Fox News.
9: On Wall Street, stock futures are now down nearly 200 points for the Dow and the NASDAQ after Walmart issued a worse-than-expected financial outlook in its earnings report. A star, and at times controversial, NFL quarterback is going to retire. But not yet.
18: Aaron Rodgers made it official. Year 22 in the NFL will be the 42-year-old quarterback's last. Rodgers only just re-signed with the Pittsburgh Steelers this past weekend. Yet another offseason where he's drawn things out, deciding about his future. A process which has included darkness and ayahuasca retreats in the past. On the field, he's made the

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5: The KCRG TV9 First Alert Forecast. Mostly cloudy today with a stray shower in the morning and a high near 65. Winds are out of the east at 10 to 20. Cloudy skies tonight with a few scattered showers and a low near 47. Winds are out of the east at 5 to 15. Tomorrow, a slight chance of showers late in the day with a high near 64. I'm TV9 First Alert Storm Team meteorologist A.J. Rickman on News Talk 1540 KXEL.
6: Well, there is some moisture in the atmosphere, but not falling as rain in many places at the moment, even though radar suggests that that could become a reality on this Thursday morning. Right now in Iowa City, it's a mostly cloudy 51 degrees. Mason City at 50 with mostly cloudy skies, 52 in Ames and overcast. Cedar Rapids reports 49 degrees, wind out of the east at 14 miles per hour, some gusts recorded at 26. And in Waterloo, Cedar Falls with mostly cloudy skies, the temperature is 50 degrees and an east wind at 12 miles per hour. From the KXEL News Center, there were no injuries, but a garage attached to a Cedar Rapids home was badly damaged on Wednesday evening. Fire crews were called to the South Side address on Wright Brothers Boulevard just before 6:30. At the scene, they found that the fire had spread into the attic of that home. Responders were able to extinguish it, but damage was noted beyond the garage and into the home. It's not clear what sparked that fire. Coming up during the KXCL Morning News, an update on Monday's fatal traffic accident just south of Waterloo. We'll get the latest from our coverage partners at TV9. This half hour, you'll also hear from U.S. Senator Joni Ernst, who spoke recently on small business topics with KXCL's Jeff Stein. And throughout the week, we've been giving away some admissions to the World Pork Expo, which is going to be at the Iowa State Fairgrounds in Des Moines in early June. June 3rd and 4th, to be precise. We found a couple of extras, so we've got several to give away this morning. Why don't we open up the phone lines right now? 319-235-1540, 319-235-1540. If you want to go to the World Pork Expo along with a friend when it comes to the Iowa State Fairgrounds June 3rd and 4th, give us a call right now. 319-235-1540. KXCL News Time is a
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9: This is Agribusiness Matters on the Iowa Agribusiness Radio Network. I'm Mark Magnuson. On Tuesday, Agriculture Secretary Brooke Rollins provided updates on federal efforts to expand domestic fertilizer production in both short-term and long-term capacities. We will hear more from Secretary Brooke Rollins next.
10: To Senator LaCurley, Manager of Agronomy, Zach Ogles tells us what their products Thiosol and KTS can do for Iowa farmers.
11: So over the course of several years, we've done field trials evaluating the level of nitrification inhibition, as well as the yield bump that we see from that sulfur nutrition. We've seen between 8 and 10 bushels per acre of yield increase as a combination of sulfur nutrition and protecting that nitrogen, getting the most value out of that.
10: Ask your local retailer about Thiosol and KTS.
9: On Tuesday, Agriculture Secretary Brooke Rollins provided updates on federal efforts to expand domestic fertilizer production in both short-term and long-term capacities. Speaking at USDA

0: USDA headquarters on Tuesday, USDA Secretary Brooke Rollins detailed some of the size and scope of the fertilizer infrastructure currently being constructed in the United States.
1: The Blue Point project in Louisiana. Within 45 days, we should see permitting wrapped up on this project to build a $3.7 billion ammonia plant, which, when opened, will become the world's largest ammonia plant.
0: Secretary Rollins also announced the resumption of USDA's fertilizer production expansion program. The aim of the program is expediting projects that were previously derailed by regulations.
1: I think that this is a really important long-term step, but we're taking these steps immediately to get to the goal of reshoring all fertilizer to our country.
0: That future action is now under consideration in the halls of Congress. Ultimately, the goal of the fertilizer expansion efforts in the United States is to lower fertilizer prices, stabilize fertilizer supplies, and provide fertilizer market transparency. For more on this story and all of our daily news stories, you can visit our website at iowaagnet.com. 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
3: 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One result of President Trump's meeting with President Xi in China last week was the promise of more American ag exports to China, and that could be good news for Iowa producers, according to Iowa Secretary of Agriculture and Land Stewardship, Mike Nag.
4: It's the old trust but verify, Jeff. You know, you go and you negotiate these things, and then it's like, well, you've got to enforce. You've got to make sure that they live up to their obligations. And President Trump has made it a priority to talk about ag issues when he talks with the Chinese. Chinese have already agreed to increase their soybean purchases, which is very, very important, but we need to ensure that they go ahead and do that. And then they also agreed to purchase $17 billion worth of additional food and ag products. That's no small thing. Beef, poultry, oil and gas, I know, is also on the separate from that. I mean, this is a significant issue if they can actually live up to these commitments. This isn't selling the same kinds of cuts that you and I consume. These are cuts and organ meats and offal is what it's called. And the chicken side, too. Jeff, they are the largest purchaser of chicken's feet. It's a huge, huge delicacy in China. We don't consume them. So this actually helps with profitability for U.S. producers and U.S. processors when you're able to sell those cuts that we don't consume.
3: 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I'm Jeff Stein for the...
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7: 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A Dubuque Hempstead teacher is facing 6 counts of child exploitation. According to police, Andrew Roos tried to entice minors to engage in sexually explicit content. Well, the search warrant says he was found with AI-generated images of Dubuque students. According to the district, he is still on paid administrative leave. About 1 year after the police department notified the district that Roos was being investigated and placed on leave. A search warrant filed earlier this year shows police seized 2 pens with hidden cameras and a USB drive from Roos's classroom. Documents show that a warrant found child sex abuse materials and AI-generated images of Dubuque High School students were found on Roos's Kick account. A woman has died after a crash in Blackhawk County Monday morning. According to the Iowa State Patrol, Kirsten Reihert was headed south on Sargent Road when she collided with a truck going north. Reihert was initially taken to the hospital with critical injuries. The other driver had minor injuries, and the crash is still under investigation. Drivers who take Highway 20 Bridge from Dubuque to Illinois should expect significant detours. The Iowa DOT will start closing off parts of the Julian Dubuque Bridge for repairs starting June 1st. Starting in July, both lanes will be closed to traffic. The final phase of construction includes closing the westbound lanes during the day. This will go through mid-September. Drivers will be diverted to the Dubuque, Wisconsin Bridge. For breaking news alerts and headlines anytime, download the KCRG TV9 News app.
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9: Looking for mostly cloudy skies today and can't rule out the possibility of some very light precipitation. It will be scattered and much of eastern Iowa not expected to see any rainfall of any kind today. Highs will be in the low 60s this afternoon. Then overnight lows near 50 degrees going into Friday. Clouds will build, and that leads to a slight chance for some showers on Friday, both early and late. There's a better chance later, but it is diminished from the forecast models from earlier this week. Mid-60s for highs on Friday. Saturday up to 72 with mostly cloudy skies. Sunday, partly cloudy, warmer still up to 79, and by Monday into the 80s for the first of several days as we get into next week. The current temperatures we're looking at right now in eastern Iowa show Olwine at 48 degrees with partly cloudy skies. In Marshalltown, it's 50. 49 in Cedar Rapids, 50 degrees in Waterloo Cedar Falls. And congratulations to Lisa listening this morning in Parkersburg. We're sending her to the World Pork Expo June 3rd and 4th at the Iowa State Fairgrounds. It is the world's largest pork industry trade show. And I think somebody said something about a free lunch for those who are attending. And since we've got one winner, let's make it two if you want to go. Give us a call right now at 319-235-1540, 319-235-1540. The phone lines are back open. We're going to give away 2 more admissions right away to you early morning listeners.
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9: 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U.S. Senator Joni Ernst chairs the Senate Small Business Committee. Yesterday at a hearing, that committee focused on fraud committed against the federal government. Senator Ernst talked with KXCL's Jeff Stein before the hearing.
11: You know, I've been at this for nearly 12 years now. And as I've always said, Jeff, that, you know, if you can't find waste, fraud, or abuse in Washington, there's only one reason for that, is that you aren't looking. It is absolutely everywhere. If you turn over a stone here in D.C., you're going to find fraud. And what we have found is that fraudsters are stealing $1.4 billion from our taxpayers every single day. You heard that right. $1.4 billion every single day is lost to fraud. And we've found, of course, a lot of different fraudsters, and I'll share a little bit about what we're going to hear in the hearing. We caught one woman who I'm calling a fraudfluencer, who was flaunting her lavish lifestyle on social media, and it was all financed by SBA programs for the unemployed. She was bragging about it. In another case, there was an SBA employee who took to social media to recruit participants in her pyramid scheme and take advantage of SBA programs. And she stole more than $3.5 million. And this is just the tip of the iceberg. There are a lot of serial fraudsters out there, and they seem to be living by the motto, if you succeed, try and try again. So we've got a lot of grift and fraud that we will be exposing in this committee meeting. You know, everybody tune in. It'll be the Small Business Committee hearing on Wednesday afternoon, focusing on fraud.
3: And I don't mean to be cynical, but we hear about this, but whatever happens, is the money ever recaptured? Do folks ever say, wow, they're not spending it well, we better not give them some more? And again, I'm not, you know, necessarily calling for the sergeant at arms to lead somebody off in handcuffs, but it's one thing to point it out, which is absolutely vital. But does it get any better?
11: Well, I am hoping so, and that's always been part of my effort in identifying fraud, waste, and abuse. Is finding those solutions. How do we prevent it? Of course, we can't go out and arrest criminals. I do hear this a lot from constituents. Why won't you do anything about it? Well, folks, I'm not a law enforcement officer. What we can do is provide the oversight. We can uncover the fraud, the grift that exists out there. And then we have to have those referrals. We have to share that information with those in the FBI, within the SBA. We've got to refer it to the Office of Inspector Generals. They are the ones that can build the case that can actually be acted on by law enforcement. So this is the starting point. Congress, we're the ones that make the laws. You know, we don't actually enforce the laws. What we do is we have to provide the oversight and make sure then that we are providing that information so that those that are in law enforcement can build those cases, take those fraudsters to task, actually get them arrested, and start recovering those dollars. So the solution is to put investigators to work so we can recover every stolen penny and hold those scammers accountable. So we can do this, again, through the Small Business Committee by directing the Small Business Administration Inspector General to investigate all of this assistance that has gone out to these fraudsters and then recover those stolen dollars. So this is the start point, but we have to have partners in the federal government that are willing to assist us with this and actually go out and arrest those fraudsters.
3: Give me an example, if you wouldn't mind, of something that you uncovered, you and the staff are working, and people are passing around papers, and they hand it to you, and you look at it, then look up at the team and say, you've got to be kidding.
11: Well, I just had one that was uncovered today. You will see it at the committee tomorrow. And so I don't want to talk too much. I'm giving a hint at what we'll see exposed. But there's one that involved disabled veterans, and it just made my blood boil. Mm. So tune in tomorrow. I mean, it literally made my blood boil. And, you know, I take this very personally. I've worked with a lot of soldiers in our National Guard that are disabled veterans because of their time in service, serving overseas in combat arenas, and it just made me so mad to hear about what this fraudster was doing to these disabled veterans. And again, you know, tune in. You can watch. We'll have clips of the committee that we can push out to everyone. But it will make so many Iowans so angry about what's going on in the federal government. People that are entrusted with our taxpayer dollars, people that are entrusted to assist our disabled vets and others, they are scheming and scamming, and it's just outrageous what is going on.
9: U.S. Senator Joni Ernst, chair of the Senate Small Business Committee, she was speaking with KXCL's Jeff Stein during the KXCL Live and Local.
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14: Painting around divided light windows is a tedious, time-consuming job, but here are a couple of tips to make it slightly less painful. The first is simple. Take several sheets of printer paper and cut them to exactly the size of each window pane. Then run them through a pan of water so they're good and damp but not dripping. Because it's damp, the paper will stick to the glass long enough for you to paint the frame. When you're done, it peels right off. The other option is to go ahead and let the paint get on the glass. When it's dry and you're ready to scrape the excess off, use a straight edge to cut around the perimeter of each pane before using a razor scraper to remove the paint. This leaves a nice, clean, fine line without gouging up the window frame to get it. I'm Danny Lipford with tips for today's homeowner.
9: Talk 1540 KXCL, where Iowa comes to talk. Good morning. In sports yesterday, the Cedar Rapids Colonels were winners 4-3 against the Peoria Chiefs on the road, but the Iowa Hawkeyes lost by that same score, 4-3 in a Big Ten tournament baseball game against Michigan State, so that means the Hawkeyes must win today to continue playing on. More in the next half hour. It's 6:30.
13: I'm Chris Foster. President Trump says he's willing to wait a few days for Iran's response to a new peace proposal and threatens new military strikes quickly if he doesn't get the right answers.
16: Iran's foreign ministry says they are reviewing a new U.S. proposal. This comes as Pakistan's interior minister made a last-minute trip to the Iranian capital of Tehran for talks aimed at moving a possible agreement forward. With a focus on Iran's nuclear program and the Strait of Hormuz, the Islamic Republic recently created what they call the Persian Gulf Strait Authority to force vessels to coordinate directly with Iran in order to pass through the strait.
13: Fox's Trey Yingst, a former federal prosecutor in Florida, is accused of sending a copy of a sealed special counsel Trump investigation report to her personal email account, disguised as a cake recipe. This was the investigation into President Trump's mishandling of classified documents when he left office, led by special counsel Jack Smith. 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
19: This is the Bloomberg Real Estate Report. I'm Denise Pellegrini. Can an AI chatbot do a better job of selling your property for you than a real estate agent? Reports say Florida homeowner Robert Levine sold his Cooper City, Florida home in just 5 days for about $955,000, more than 10% higher than what listing agents suggested. And using advice from ChatGPT, he also saved paying that 3% real estate commission. But a lot of people may not be willing to go down that road, at least right now. New survey from Texas real estate agency Home Marketing Services says most Americans still don't trust AI to replace real estate agents, with about 65% of Americans saying they don't think AI should replace human realtors. About 83% of seniors over 65 oppose companies that are strictly AI. 79% of those 18 to 29 years old oppose it, and women are more resistant than men to the idea, and those in the Midwest are least open to the idea. And that's the Bloomberg Real Estate Report. I'm Denise Pellegrini.
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23: 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Massive debt, false earnings, and shell companies. 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
23: 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I'm Bill Hemmer, Fox News.
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4: The KCRG TV9 First Alert Forecast. Mostly cloudy today with a stray shower in the morning and a high near 65. Winds are out of the east at 10 to 20. Cloudy skies tonight with a few scattered showers and a low near 47. Winds are out of the east at 5 to 15. Tomorrow, a slight chance of showers late in the day with a high near 64. I'm TV9 First Alert Storm Team meteorologist A.J. Rickman on News Talk 1540 KXEL.
9: Mostly cloudy and 49 in Independence. Right now in Charles City, it's 50 degrees with partly cloudy skies. 49 in Cedar Rapids and 50 in Waterloo Cedar Falls. And from the KXEL News Center, Blackhawk County law enforcement had a legal setback Wednesday. A lawsuit, which had been dismissed in late 2024, is back in contention following a legal appeal. The ruling came yesterday from a state appeals court. Former Blackhawk County jail inmates had sued the county over jail fees charged for room and board. The suit had gone to appeal after the trial judge initially quashed the case. Now it goes back to the district court, where Blackhawk County jail fees and procedures will be examined. A major construction project would affect an important route in and out of Belle Plaine. Highway 21 crosses the Iowa River south of the community. The DOT is considering a plan to completely rebuild the highway at that river crossing. The route could be under construction for much of 2028. That would mean a substantial detour, but would also help drivers avoid the problems that come with regular flooding along and near the Iowa River crossing in Belle Plaine. The construction project is currently in the public comment period. And former Blackhawk County Veterans Affairs Director Kevin Dill's fifth annual golf tournament is coming up in July. The date is July 11th at Gates Park Golf Course. The We Still Matter Golf Tournament supports Iowans living with dementia and Parkinson's disease, as well as veterans in need. The event benefits the Kevin Dill Family Fund, which is managed by the Waterloo Community Foundation. Coming up as the KXEL morning news rolls on, expect traffic disruptions on Highway 20 over the Mississippi River starting next month. We'll find out more from our coverage partners at TV9 in
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27: 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I'm Riley Smith. 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
28: Every county fair has that special person or family. 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
27: With the high amount of volatility in the ag marketplace right now, it can be tricky for farmers to market their grain. However, it's possible to take advantage of some price rallies and protect your bottom line at the same time. Michael Widener, Director of Grain Origination and Producer Strategy at Landis Cooperative, said this is a good opportunity for farmers to clean up some old crop sales.
3: We typically set some highs in May, June, July for both corn and beans. And so, you know, from our vantage point today, it would definitely make sense for the grower, now that he's got the crop planted, you're starting to see some emergence across the state of Iowa, you know, and even the I states, it would definitely make some sense to start, you know, rewarding this rally we've seen off of the January lows, and some of this recovery effort after, you know, a bigger setback late last week, when we saw some negative headlines out of the U.S.-China visit. So we're huge proponents of rewarding this rally, both in the old and new crop department, and, you know, probably looking to clean up some of this old crop stuff on open storage, price later contracts at the elevator.
27: Whitener said it's important for farmers to block out the noise from the constantly changing news headlines and focus on the marketing factors that they can control.
3: You know, and really hone in on, you know, what's my cost of production? You know, that's an easy thing for myself to say, but how can, you know, potentially Landis come alongside a grower and help them, you know, define that cost of production, maybe look at identifying some ROI goals. And then from there, we can, you know, take some actionable steps to help implement some different price floors via, you know, different grain marketing strategies that we offer. Because like you said, it's all about defending our downside risk and then maybe maintaining some flexibility and upside opportunity.
6: On LifeLock.com.
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7: As our nation prepares to celebrate its 250th anniversary, Iowa History Journal's May-June issue explores Iowa's surprising connections to the Revolutionary War. 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
0: Fingerprints have been used as a way to positively identify people for centuries. There's evidence of fingerprints being used in ancient times, including during the building of the pyramids in Egypt in 2000 BC. By 1858, the British administrator in India, Sir William Herschel, required fingerprints as well as signatures on civil documents. Some 30 years later, a police official in Argentina started fingerprinting criminals. And the first use of fingerprint identification to solve a crime took place in Illinois in 1892, when an investigator used a bloody fingerprint left on a doorpost to identify a killer. America felt the pain of famed aviator Charles Lindbergh, whose infant son was kidnapped and killed in 1932, with people all across the country thinking they saw the missing boy based on photos that ran in newspapers. The concepts of protecting citizens, including children, as well as providing a database from which law enforcement officials could draw when investigating crimes, were all factors when the Oskaloosa City Council voted on May 21, 1934, to enact an ordinance requiring all citizens to be fingerprinted and the records kept on file. Kidnapped children could easily be identified, and possible criminals could be apprehended, all through mandatory fingerprinting. It was an idea that didn't catch on, but Oskaloosa became the first city in America to require its citizens of all ages to be fingerprinted when a new law was passed on this date in 1934. And that's Iowa Almanac for May 21st. There's more online at iowaalmanac.com. I'm Jeff Stein on News Talk 1540 KXEL.
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12: From the KCRG TV9 newsroom, I'm Beth Malicki. A Dubuque Hempstead teacher is facing six counts of child exploitation. According to police, Andrew Roos tried to entice minors to engage in sexually explicit content, while the search warrant says he was found with AI-generated images of Dubuque students. According to the district, he is still on paid administrative leave, about 1 year after the police department notified the district that Roos was being investigated and placed on leave. A search warrant filed earlier this year shows police seized two pens with hidden cameras and a USB drive from Roos's classroom. Documents show that a warrant found child sex abuse materials and AI-generated images of Dubuque High School students were found on Roos's Kick account. A woman has died after a crash in Black Hawk County Monday morning. According to the Iowa State Patrol, Kirsten Reihert was headed south on Sargent Road when she collided with a truck going north. Reihert was initially taken to the hospital with critical injuries. The other driver had minor injuries, and the crash is still under investigation. Drivers who take Highway 20 Bridge from Dubuque to Illinois should expect significant detours. The Iowa DOT will start closing off parts of the Julian Dubuque Bridge for repairs starting June 1st. Starting in July, both lanes will be closed to traffic. The final phase of construction includes closing the westbound lanes during the day. This will go through mid-September. Drivers will be diverted to the Dubuque, Wisconsin Bridge. For breaking news alerts and headlines anytime,
13: This is a Bloomberg Money Minute. Ford Motors shaking up its failed EV strategy, which has already lost billions of dollars, by spending billions more on what could be the holy grail of EVs.
14: They're developing the next generation of electric vehicles on something they call the universal electric vehicle platform. And the first one will be a pickup truck, a medium-sized pickup truck that'll show up next year with a starting price of $30,000.
13: That's Keith Naughton, automotive reporter at Bloomberg. Hopes are running high that a lightweight, roomy, high-tech, and affordable EV truck will attract U.S. buyers and fend off interest in ultra-low-priced EVs made in China before they arrive in the U.S.
14: It is just a matter of time before the Chinese arrive, and Ford is trying to come up with a vehicle here that will compete with the Chinese.
13: And at just $30,000, half the average price of an EV right now, the upcoming Ford pickup might change a lot of minds. Tom Busby, Bloomberg Radio.
15: Iowa.
9: A cooler than normal pattern continues through tomorrow with a storm system approaching from the west on Friday. Expect mostly cloudy skies today with scattered showers developing tomorrow morning through evening. The best rain chances are in the afternoon Friday and then into the evening after that. Temperatures stay cool, topping out in the mid-60s with lows in the 40s. A noticeable pattern change, though, arrives beginning really on Sunday. Temperatures begin trending above normal starting Sunday when eastern Iowa will see warmer and warmer highs that climb to the upper 70s, low 80s by the time we get to Monday. Humidity levels will also increase and really become noticeable starting Tuesday. Right now, temperatures include Monticello checking in at 48 degrees and seeing a little bit of drizzle. Currently in Newton, it's 52 and mostly cloudy. 49 in Cedar Rapids, 50 in Waterloo, Cedar Falls. Radar indicating that there is some moisture up in the air and it wants to rain in a few places, but not a lot of areas actually seeing rain making it to ground based on what we're seeing on the radar versus what we're hearing from the field. So watch out for some stray moisture, but not expected to be very impactful on this Thursday morning. Coming up, the impact of a loss yesterday for the Iowa Hawkeye baseball team at the Big Ten tournament. They're not out of it yet, but they must win today. Details in sports less than 2 minutes from now. KXCL News Time is 6:49.
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15: 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Thanks for tuning in. Taking trains in Europe is a great way to save money and see the countryside. The train system is efficient and in most cases fairly easy to navigate. I recently booked high-speed train tickets for Italy, and here are a few tips for you. There are two high-speed rail operators in Italy, the national one, Trenitalia, and the private one, Italo. Although you can purchase tickets on their websites, I found them wonky and glitchy, so I used the app. Also a bit glitchy, but it worked. It was easy to add my tickets to my Apple Wallet, and I printed out copies for backups. High-speed train tickets in Italy don't need to be validated at any kiosks before boarding, unlike regional train tickets, and I could have purchased a high-speed ticket from a kiosk or a ticket station on my day of travel, but rates would have been higher. So if you want to save, you do need to buy online or via the apps in advance. And I'd recommend getting a flex ticket when buying in advance in case you have delays on your same day of travel. You'll be able to change your train time and you're not going to have any penalties. As always, find more travel info at rmworldtravel.com.
9: It's time for sports on KXCL. The Iowa Hawkeyes must win today to keep going in the Big Ten baseball tournament. Wednesday, the Hawkeyes lost to Michigan State 4-3. Iowa led going to the seventh, but the Spartans tied the game with an unearned run during that inning. Then in the top of the ninth, Michigan State got a one-out single. The bases were loaded after a couple of hit batsmen, and then the Spartans went ahead on an infield single. The Hawkeyes got out of the inning without further damage, but stranded the potential tying run on base in the bottom of the ninth. In the loss, Ben Swales went 3-for-4 and scored two of Iowa's runs. The Hawkeyes play Purdue at 2 o'clock this afternoon. Iowa beat the Boilermakers three times last week in regular season play. They need a win today to reach the tournament quarterfinals tomorrow against UCLA. Cedar Rapids Colonels home run leader Jaime Ferrer is going to Wichita. Ferrer was called up to AA on Wednesday. He hit 9 home runs in 39 games for Cedar Rapids this season. To fill the gap, the Minnesota Twins moved infielder Quinn McDaniel and right-handed pitcher Brian Zeldin up from Fort Myers to Cedar Rapids. Neither new player was on the field in Peoria Wednesday night, but the Colonels had enough contributions to edge the Chiefs 4-3. Michael Ross started and earned the win, allowing just one run over five innings and striking out four. At the plate, Hadeem Jow went 3-for-4 with two RBIs. He scored a crucial insurance run in the top of the eighth. That proved to be the winning run when Peoria scored in the bottom of the inning, then again in the ninth. Cedar Rapids has won both games so far during their trip to Peoria. The teams meet again tonight at 6:35. In Major League Baseball, the Minnesota Twins were winners on Wednesday, topping the Houston Astros 4-1. The Seattle Mariners beat the Chicago White Sox 5-4. It was the Boston Red Sox over the Kansas City Royals 4-3. The Milwaukee Brewers shut out the Cubs 5-0. And the St. Louis Cardinals were shutout victims 7-0 against the Pittsburgh Pirates. NHL playoff hockey, the Vegas Golden Knights won Game 1 in the Western Conference Finals Series against the Colorado Avalanche 4-2. Game 2 in the NBA West went to the Oklahoma City Thunder over the San Antonio Spurs, 122-113. That series is even at one win apiece. WNBA star and former Iowa Hawkeye Caitlin Clark missed Wednesday's Indiana Fever game. Clark was bothered by back trouble. Indiana defeated the Portland Fire 90-73. Fans and Fever officials will be watching closely after Clark was limited to 13 WNBA games last season because of injuries. So far in four games this year, she's averaged over 24 points plus 9 assists per night for Indiana. And Iowa State women's basketball alum Emily Ryan has a new role with the program. Last year, she was a graduate assistant. This fall, she will be a full-time assistant coach. The Cyclones reached the NCAA tournament during all five seasons that Ryan was on the court for Iowa State. Get sports each hour during the KXCL Morning News. This is News Talk.
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1: 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Combine bad weather with oodles of patrons at your agritourism event and you could have a real emergency to deal with. The time to prepare is when the sun is shining. Everyone involved in your operation should help with planning and be on the same page knowing what to do. Danielle Biggett-Weddle is the Associate Director of the Center for Food Security and Public Health at Iowa State University. She says, as an example, what would you do with your customers if a tornado watch was issued for your area?
19: Would you notify the patrons that they're in a tornado watch? And if you are going to notify them, how? Or maybe you're like, I'm going to wait and see if it gets more serious. I might wait and see if a warning is issued. I might, at a watch level, ask people to leave. I might say, shelter in place. Do you have the capability to shelter? Put your business in that situation today and think through, what would I do?
1: Biggett-Weddle says a well-prepared pick-your-own-patch should have some type of notification system to warn people and let them know what to do in case of emergency.
19: They should have safe, sturdy buildings available for the maximum capacity of patrons and animals and marked as tornado shelters. Bathrooms are great tornado shelters. Cell phones, you know, after an event don't always work because the tower takes a tumble. So what do we have? And then what is the evacuation plan? What does the evacuation plan look like not only for you and your staff, but your customers?
1: Even if tornadoes aren't common in your area, know what your disasters are and how you would handle them. Learn more about severe weather emergency planning at livingthecountrylife.com. I'll see you in the country.
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9: News Talk 1540 KXCL, where Iowa comes to talk, coming up in just a few moments. We will give you the cue to call for your chance to win a pair of admissions to the World Pork Expo. So get the phone out now, have it ready, and the cue to call is coming up. From the KXCL News Center, Robert Baxter has been named the new president and CEO of Mercy One Health. His first day on the job will be June 22nd. Baxter will succeed Michael Taylor, who has served as interim since the beginning of January. Baxter most recently worked as president of the Toledo market for Mercy Health, the largest healthcare system in Ohio. Coming up as the KXCL Morning News continues, we'll have the latest from Fox in just about 1 minute or so, and we'll look at market matters from the Iowa Agribusiness Radio Network coming up just after the top of the hour. That's the next Agribusiness Network report that comes your way here on News Talk 1540 KXCL. But right now, let's look ahead towards June the 3rd and 4th. That's when the World Pork Expo will be at the Iowa State Fairgrounds. It is the largest pork industry trade show anywhere, and it's been presented since 1988. You can go along with a friend for one of the 2 days with these two admissions that we're giving away right now to our third caller at 319-235-1540. 319-235-1540. That is the number to call. The phone lines are open right now. Good luck. We'll hopefully send you to Des Moines. It's 7 o'clock.
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4: President Trump probably won't like this. I'm Dave Anthony, Fox News. The new hardline nuclear stance Iran is taking.
5: The supreme leader of Iran is saying that the enriched uranium inside the country must stay inside of Iran. This is a position they've held since the very beginning of all of these negotiations, and they're not budging on this as far as the Reuters is reporting today. So we'll see how it complicates matters in these latest rounds of talks. The president still, though, hopes that Iran will come to a deal, but he's warning that he's willing to ditch this six-week ceasefire and resume strikes if they give him the wrong answer.
4: Fox's Aisha Hosni at the White House. There's a new Fox News poll showing the number of Americans opposing U.S. military action in Iran has risen to 60%. Half say rising gas prices are a major problem, and citing that concern, Walmart issued a worse-than-expected financial forecast in its earnings report this morning. Also in that Fox poll, Trump approval has dropped just 39%, like the overall job the president is doing. A big-time Trump supporter hospitalized in California after an attack outside his controversial house.
20: The Escondido home has so many Trump flags and memorabilia, it's referred to by supporters and detractors alike as the Trump House. The owner in critical condition following the vicious beating outside the house.
4: Fox's Gary Baumgarten, the suspect's in custody, but Raul Castro is not yet. The acting U.S. Attorney General says they intend to arrest the now indicted 94-year-old Cuban leader. Fox's Madeline Rivera details the charges.
21: Conspiracy to kill U.S. nationals, destruction of aircraft, and murder. A superseding indictment states Cuban intelligence agents infiltrated a humanitarian organization, Brothers to the Rescue, back in the early 90s. Military officials allegedly then used this intelligence to shoot down three BTTR planes.
4: Four people were killed. 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
4: As Israel waits to possibly join the U.S. resuming bombing Iran, there's controversy there about something else.
25: U.S. Ambassador to Israel Mike Huckabee called it despicable. The British Foreign Secretary condemned truly disgraceful scenes. Global outrage over video posted by Israel's far-right National Security Minister Itamar Ben-Gvir. Welcome to Israel, we are the landlords. Ben-Gvir taunts scores of pro-Gaza activists kneeling with their hands tied behind their backs. More than 400 were detained after trying to deliver aid to Gaza on a flotilla.
29: Free Palestine!
25: This woman was forced to the floor. Israeli Prime Minister Benjamin Netanyahu said their treatment is not in line with Israel's values. Jonathan Savage, Fox News.
4: On Wall Street, stock futures are down after Walmart's earnings report the day after a big surge for the Dow and the NASDAQ. Now let's take you back to the 1960s.
30: When you're out of sleep.
4: We're soon going to be out of beer, for good. Schlitz, the latest old brand to run dry.
31: The one-time top seller, marketed as a beer that made Milwaukee famous, with stories, for instance, about hundreds of barrels being sent to Chicago, which had no clean drinking water, after the Great Chicago Fire. The beer falling out of favor in the 70s because of cost-cutting measures that changed its flavor and other quality issues, and its owner, Pabst, stopped brewing it months ago. It's given Wisconsin Brewing Company permission to brew a final 80-barrel batch this Saturday. Saturday using specifications dating back to its early days. A pre-order is available. Lillian Wu, Fox News.
4: In the NBA playoffs, the Thunder roll.
3: Gilgeous Alexander on the attack. Pulls back.
4: That helped seal it late for Oklahoma City on NBC as league MVP Shai Gilgeous-Alexander scored 30 points to lead the defending champion Thunder past San Antonio 122-113, tying the Western Conference Finals. I'm Dave Anthony, Fox News.
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7: That's why I'm filling in for Smokey to switch things up, because there's a lot more to say. And I should know, because my grandfather was a firefighter. And one of the things he taught me is that the people that love the outdoors the most are often the ones accidentally starting wildfires.

0: at 10 to 20. Cloudy skies tonight with a few scattered showers and a low near 47. Winds are out of the east at 5 to 15. Tomorrow, a slight chance of showers late in the day with a high near 64. I'm TV9 First Alert Storm Team meteorologist A.J. Rickman on News Talk 1540 KXEL.
1: A few spots this morning are reporting drizzly conditions, but nowhere near what it looks like on radar, which indicates that there's a lot of moisture up in the air, not a lot of it falling to the ground, though, in actual rain form. Currently in Iowa City, mostly cloudy, 51 degrees. Mason City at 50 under overcast skies. Also cloudy in Ames, where it's 52. A few clouds over Cedar Rapids, 49 the current temperature. Wind out of the east at 14 miles per hour. And in Waterloo, Cedar Falls under overcast skies, it's 50 degrees. The east wind at 10. From the KXEL News Center, there were no injuries, but a garage attached to a Cedar Rapids home was badly damaged yesterday in a fire, which brought out crews to the South Side address in Cedar Rapids. It's on Wright Brothers Boulevard, that fire scene, and the incident happened around 6:30 on Wednesday. Firefighters found that the fire had spread into the home's attic. Responders were able to extinguish the fire, but damage was noted beyond the garage inside the home. It's not clear what sparked that fire. Coming up, as the KXEL Morning News continues, we have an update on a Monday fatal traffic accident, which happened just south of Waterloo. We'll get the details from our coverage partners at TV9 in just about 7 minutes. And we're only 30 seconds away from Market Matters from the Iowa Agribusiness Radio Network. It's 7:08.
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3: The grain complex continues to be in the red this morning. This is Market Matters on the Iowa Agribusiness Radio Network, brought to you by Tessenderlo Curley. I'm Dustin Huffman. Overnight corn prices right now in the 1 to 2 cent lower range. Soybeans anywhere from 1 to 3 cents lower. We'll run down those numbers here very soon. July corn dropped almost 10 cents yesterday. Soybeans as well. Kansas City wheat was down 5 cents as well. The futures markets were pressured by favorable forecasts for the next few weeks and by renewed optimism that negotiators could be making progress on an Iran peace deal. The USDA leads off today with the export sales report at 7:30. The weekly monthly livestock slaughter summaries will also be released at 2 p.m., and traders will stay in tune for updates on the latest round of peace negotiations between the U.S. and Iran. The Dow right now is trading up almost 646 points. Asian markets right now are trading mixed. European markets are higher. On the livestock side of things, live cattle futures opened about steady but could not find any further support yesterday, resulting in contracts trading lower throughout the day. Feeder cattle futures found support to close higher. Hog futures lost more ground, with the August contract falling and closing below support levels. Opening cattle calls are going to be lower to mixed. Hogs look to be lower across the board. We'll take a look at the numbers. That's coming your way next. Tessenderlo Curley Manager of Agronomy Zach Ogles tells us what their products Thiosol and KTS can do for Iowa farmers.
4: So over the course of several years, we've done field trials evaluating the level of nitrification inhibition, as well as the yield bump that we see from that sulfur nutrition. We've seen between 8 and 10 bushels per acre of yield increase as a combination of the sulfur nutrition and protecting that nitrogen, getting the most value out of that.
3: Ask your local retailer about Thiosol and KTS. On the overnight, July corn down 1.5 at 464 and a quarter. December new crop down 2 at 487 and a quarter. July beans down a penny at 1198 and three quarters. November new crop down 3 cents at 1190 and a half. Soybean meal is down a buck 10 at 329.80. Soy oil down 25 cents at 74.41. Wheat is from Chicago, 6 1/4 lower at 654 and a quarter. Kansas winter wheat down 7 1/4 at 691 and a half. Kansas spring wheat down 3 1/2 at 731 and a quarter. Minneapolis spring wheat down 3 3/4 at 690 and 3/4. Oats trading down 6 1/4 at 356 and a quarter. We saw triple digit losses in live cattle. Feeder cattle were triple digits.
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5: The Payback. I'm Jeff Stein with today's Iowa Politics Report. Lots of things to get across the finish line in Congress with very few session days between now and Independence Day. And frankly, very little chance of the work getting done. The majorities for Republicans in both the U.S. House and Senate were already small. Within the past week, President Trump opposed three incumbents in their primary elections. Two of those incumbents have already lost, and the third is on the runoff ballot for Tuesday. Do you think Louisiana Senator Bill Cassidy is going to work to help Trump now that he's a lame duck? He already flipped on the War Powers Act issue. Do you think Kentucky Congressman Thomas Massey is on the Trump train? He already was one of the more reliable votes opposing key Trump initiatives and has portrayed himself as a martyr for a movement following his election loss. Then there's Texas Senator John Cornyn, who is in a runoff on Tuesday, but found his opponent getting the Trump endorsement earlier this week. He was already somewhat soft on Trump and now has nothing to lose. All those are expected outcomes, of course. If the president endorses someone else and wins at the ballot box, you have to expect some fallout, and none of it should have deterred endorsements if the president saw fit. But it does make the math more squishy on current issues. It also, no doubt, may make some whose political careers are still alive think twice. Oppose the president now, lose support from him in the general election. He already threatened to pull support from Representative Lauren Boebert of Colorado because she campaigned for Massey. This week gave us three current examples of how well that works for wayward office holders in today's political climate. And that's the Iowa Politics Report on Twitter, Instagram, Gitter, Threads, and Truth Social at Iowa Politics. I'm Jeff Stein. On News Talk.
0: This is Mark Ironside. 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
7: From the KCRG TV9 newsroom, I'm Beth Malicki. A Dubuque Hempstead teacher is facing six counts of child exploitation. According to police, Andrew Roos tried to entice minors to engage in sexually explicit content. Well, the search warrant says he was found with AI-generated images of Dubuque students. According to the district, he is still on paid administrative leave about 1 year after the police department notified the district that Roos was being investigated and placed on leave. A search warrant filed earlier this year shows police seized two pens with hidden cameras and a USB drive from Roos's classroom. Documents show that a warrant found child sex abuse materials and AI-generated images of Dubuque High School students were found on Roos's Kick account. A woman has died after a crash in Black Hawk County Monday morning. According to the Iowa State Patrol, Kirsten Reihert was headed south on Sargent Road when she collided with a truck going north. Reihert was initially taken to the hospital with critical injuries. The other driver had minor injuries, and the crash is still under investigation. Drivers who take Highway 20 Bridge from Dubuque to Illinois should expect significant detours. The Iowa DOT will start closing off parts of the Julian Dubuque Bridge for repairs starting June 1st. Starting in July, both lanes will be closed to traffic. The final phase of construction includes closing the westbound lanes during the day. This will go through mid-September. Drivers will be diverted to the Dubuque, Wisconsin Bridge. For breaking news alerts and headlines anytime,
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8: Mostly cloudy skies on your Thursday with high temperatures that will be in the low 60s this afternoon. Cloudy still overnight near 50. There is a chance for some light precipitation with all those clouds, but the chance becomes better on Friday. Just a slight chance during the day. Highs will be in the mid-60s. A chance for some showers during the evening. That might be the best chance, but it has diminished from the forecast of earlier this week and looks more spotty at this point. Saturday, 72 and mostly cloudy. A little bit more sunshine by Sunday, a high of 79. Then Memorial Day Monday, 83, the first of several days in the 80s as we get into the extended forecast period. In Marshalltown on this Thursday morning, the temperature's at 50 degrees, Olwine at 48. It's 49 in Cedar Rapids and 50 in Waterloo Cedar Falls. And throughout the week, we've been giving away admissions to the World Pork Expo, June 3rd and 4th at the Iowa State Fairgrounds. We still have some left and want to give those away to someone who will enjoy the trip and enjoy the free pork lunch that comes along with being at the World Pork Expo at the State Fairgrounds. So we're opening the phone lines now. Be our third caller at 319-235-1540, 319-235-1540,
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8: News Talk 1540 KXCL, where Iowa comes to talk. St. John's Catholic Church and School in Waterloo is being redeveloped into housing, childcare, and event space. The plan is getting a boost from Iowa's Historic Preservation Tax Credit Program. This morning, we're going to find out more from Noel Anderson, Waterloo's Community Planning and Development Director. Thanks for being with us.
13: Yeah, thanks for having me.
8: So the church and school have been out of service for most of this 21st century. What would someone have found if they'd been walking along and encountered the former church property near Rath Packing Company before the wheels started turning on this redevelopment effort?
13: You know, the school and church building probably still sit the same as it has for many years, just being unoccupied. It kind of just blends in with the neighborhood. Once a thriving school, it's now been, repurposed to this need. And I think it's kind of a hidden treasure sitting there in the neighborhood.
8: It's been more than 20 years since it was last used for its original purpose. Do you have a sense of how much wear and tear there has been in that time?
13: They had to do some demolition, before they started the renovation, just to kind of take out some things that maybe had been water damaged over the years. Just, from a vacant building just not being occupied, sometimes there's a lot of little things that kind of fester and get a little bit bigger as a problem. But great to see it being renovated now.
8: And we're talking about an area that's near Vinton Street, near the former Rath Packing Company site. What else is there that you look at and you'd say would support this sort of redevelopment? Or is this the key piece that maybe starts the other dominoes falling on some other redevelopment in that area?
13: The Rath Packing Plant area has been, kind of a hidden gem for the city, especially recently, starting with the 2008 flood. And I call that recently, right? I've been here a while. But, we moved the Operation Threshold out there. The food bank expanded out there. And so we've kind of got that human services campus out there to kind of help provide a lot of needs. And of course, the food bank is undergoing another expansion out there right now. In the meantime, Crystal Cold has really been a champion for us in a lot of the older Rath building areas where we've demolished some of those and they built. And, just recently they've done about 142,000 square feet worth of expansions, probably over $28 million in private investment and over 70 new jobs. So, that's definitely going to help support helping to bring some new residential units in this area with jobs nearby.
8: We're talking with Noel Anderson, who is Community Planning and Development Director for the City of Waterloo. Some recent news from the state of Iowa, a $1.1 million tax credit through the Historic Preservation Tax Credit Program for redevelopment of the St. John's Catholic Church and school site in Waterloo. And what does it look like when this project is finished? What are some of the highlights that will be coming to Waterloo on the east side? And do you have a rough idea of the timeline from your talks with the developers?
13: So they are under construction now. You know, they're moving ahead. So I think they're hoping to be done by probably in about, 12 to 14 months. It's kind of a standard timeline. This was a tax-exempt property, having been a school and religious facility before. So this will bring about $2.25 million back into the tax base. The project itself is bringing 19 new residential market-rate units, so anyone can rent those. There's no income restrictions or anything like that, as well as a daycare. And, statewide, the state of Iowa has been emphasizing the need for more daycares because obviously that helps get the workforce back to work and allow more people to get there. Just revitalization. I always say construction brings construction. Just seeing these types of projects happen in these areas is going to bring other smaller projects to happen there as well.
8: Noel, could you talk about the relationship between the city and a private developer? Because it's obviously in the city's best interest to have this space better used, as you alluded to have it on the tax rolls as opposed to being vacant and a former religious site, so not a taxable property in that sense. But what's this look like as a public-private partnership that now also, of course, involves the state of Iowa with this historic preservation tax credit?
13: Yes. Yeah. The state of Iowa is an incredible partner to the city of Waterloo and of developers for these types of tax credits. And, part of that is the emphasis on restoring our past or preserving our past with historic preservation. So these tax credits really help them from their financing side. They can sell them to the bank and all that, or they can use them against their own Iowa income tax. So there's a lot of good measures there to help finance the project. The city of Waterloo has an economic development, incentives available for redevelopment, especially in these infill sites for new housing projects. We're giving $5,000 per new unit because, again, the benefit to the city is this is the reuse of an existing building. It's a reuse of an existing site where we already have water, sewer infrastructure. So there's not a lot of new public infrastructure and investment needed. And so by getting new residential units there, it's just a bonus to help, this existing site all of a sudden see 19 new residential units. Plus, a lot of times you'll see that investments like this will also kind of filter out to the nearby blocks, and you'll see a little bit more investment from other people in their buildings.
8: When someone hears historic preservation and development, they might think that something like the National Register of Historic Places, which has some stipulations about what type of work you can do or what the structure can look like. Does this come with some strings attached like that?
13: It definitely does. Historic tax credits are an incredible source. There is also kind of a heightened level of specific type of design you have to do. They have to restore it to historic standards. That'll all be determined and guided by the State Historic Preservation Office, or SHPO, at the state level. So they'll go through all their drawings and approve them as to exactly how they're renovating the building. Is there certain public spaces inside the building that have to remain as they were? Because obviously there's going to be some renovations of some of the classrooms into, residential units and all that that'll change. But some of the historic hallways and all that will look like they always did.
8: Noel, thanks so much for being with us and giving us some insight on this project at the former site of St. John's Catholic Church and School. And we'll look forward to reconnecting in the future as more of these opportunities come up.
13: All right. Yeah, thank you for having us.
8: Noel Anderson, Community Planning and Development Director for the City of Waterloo, on the station where Iowa comes to talk. News Talk.
14: This is a Bloomberg Money Minute. It's a match made in the grocery aisle. Unilever, the corporate giant behind Hellmann's mayonnaise and Dove soap, is getting out of the food business, spinning off its brands to McCormick, a much smaller company, maybe best known for Old Bay crab seasoning. Under the deal, McCormick's paying more than it's worth for the brands. Unilever will still hold almost a two-thirds stake in the new company, still called McCormick. So what's McCormick get out of it?
15: This is a combination really focused on growth and value creation.
14: That's McCormick CEO Brendan Foley.
15: Where you have big legacy, you know, sort of iconic brand names like Hellmann's or like McCormick. Those are important to consumers, but consumers also like to explore with flavor. They like to try new things. We understand this world of flavor a lot.
14: And Foley says the combined company should bring in about $20 billion a year across herbs, spices, and now condiments.
15: Just a preeminent, you know, food company that's all focused on flavor.
14: Nathan Hager, Bloomberg Radio.
16: Iowa.
8: Still looking to send some listeners to the World Pork Expo June 3rd and 4th. If you're interested, give us a call, 319-235-1540.
17: Fox News, I'm Gianna Gelosi. President Trump says he's willing to give diplomacy more time with Iran, but warns that things could escalate quickly if they don't get the right deal.
18: Iran's foreign ministry says they are reviewing a new U.S. proposal. This comes as Pakistan's interior minister made a last-minute trip to the Iranian capital of Tehran for talks aimed at moving a possible agreement forward.
17: Fox's Trey Yang's federal prosecutors announcing charges against former Cuban President Raul Castro in the 1996 downing of civilian planes operated by Miami-based exiles, acting Attorney General Todd Blanche.
19: Today, we are announcing an indictment charging Raul Castro and several others with conspiracy to kill U.S. nationals.
17: Castro was Cuba's defense minister at the time. 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
21: With the Bloomberg Small Business Report, I'm John Tucker. A report from the Bank of America Institute says small business profits are falling as owners contend with rising labor costs and higher energy costs from the Iran war. According to the report, small business profitability in April suffered its biggest decline in 2 years, falling about 1.3%. Small businesses spent 31% more on gasoline than they did a year earlier. The pain of the pump for small companies is most acute in sectors including transportation, agriculture, and construction, as gasoline accounts for a larger share of their total credit and debit card spending than other industries. What's more, small business sales also appear to be slowing. Interestingly enough, the entrepreneurial spirit appears to be alive and well in the U.S. People have been starting businesses more than ever before. Latest records show Americans filed paperwork to start new businesses at near record rates. That's the Bloomberg Small Business Report.
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25: It's May 21st, and this is your Fox Daily Snapshot. Today is National Memo Day. In an office setting, memos are used to inform employees of policy changes or other topics. Memos are also supposed to be brief, so make sure you keep an eye on your inbox, or you may end up hearing something like this from your boss.
26: Didn't you get the memo?
25: Also on this date, in 1819, the velocipede or swift walker made its debut in New York City. We all know them now by their modern name, bicycles. And in 1983... Let's Dance by David Bowie was number one on the Billboard Top 100 chart. If it's your birthday today, you share it with actor Mr. T, born in 1952 in Chicago, Illinois, and rapper Christopher Wallace, also known as the Notorious B.I.G., born in 1972 in Brooklyn, New York. I'm Tushar Saxena, and that's your Fox Daily Snapshot.
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1: The KCRG TV9 First Alert Forecast. Mostly cloudy today with a stray shower in the morning and a high near 65. Winds are out of the east at 10 to 20. Cloudy skies tonight with a few scattered showers and a low near 47. Winds are out of the east at 5 to 15. Tomorrow, a slight chance of showers late in the day with a high near 64. I'm TV9 First Alert Storm Team meteorologist A.J. Rickman on News Talk 1540 KXEL.
8: Mostly cloudy and 49 degrees in Independence. Charles City at 50 under partly cloudy skies. It's 49 in Cedar Rapids with a few clouds overhead. A few more clouds in Waterloo, Cedar Falls. In fact, overcast skies, the temperature at 50 degrees. And from the KXEL News Center, Blackhawk County law enforcement had a legal setback on Wednesday. A lawsuit which had been dismissed in late 2024 is back in contention following a legal appeal. The ruling came yesterday from a state appeals court. Former Blackhawk County jail inmates had sued the county over jail fees charged for room and board. The suit had gone to appeal after the trial judge initially quashed the case. Now it goes back to the district court, where Blackhawk County jail fees and procedures will be examined. And a major construction project could affect an important route in and out of Belle Plain. Highway 21 crosses the Iowa River south of the community. The DOT is considering a plan to completely rebuild the highway at that river crossing. The route could be under construction for much of 2028. That would mean a substantial detour, but would also help drivers avoid problems that come with regular flooding along and near the Iowa River crossing. The construction project in Belle Plain is currently in the public comment period. Coming up, as the KXEL morning news rolls on, expect traffic disruptions on Highway 20 over the Mississippi River starting next month. We'll find out more in the minutes ahead. It's 7:37.
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5: I'm Chad Pergram with the Speaker's Lobby. Two recent legal rulings serve as a double whammy for Democrats as they try to flip control of the House, and Republicans are bullish about their chances of holding the House. Democrats are realistic about their plight. New York Democrat Joe Morelli believes his side will still take the House, but says what's happened the past few weeks has been, quote, devastating. There are questions if Democrats committed a fatal error, pushing redistricting in Virginia, then essentially blowing $60 billion with nothing to show for it. Democrats even mulled swapping out members of the Virginia Supreme Court for justices who would rule in their favor. Virginia House Republican leader Terry Kilgore called that, quote, insane. Democratic Maryland Senator Angela Alsobrook says her state should have proceeded with redistricting, knocking out the sole GOP member from the Eastern Shore, Freedom Caucus Chairman Andy Harris. Quote, I believe we had an opportunity to do that, said Alsobrook. Now Republicans are expanding redistricting further. New maps are coming in Alabama, South Carolina, and in 2028, Georgia. With the Speaker's Lobby, Chad Pergram, Fox News.
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26: This is the World of Agriculture on the Iowa Agribusiness Radio Network. I'm Riley Smith. Farmers can't afford to wait too long to take care of mare's tail. We'll have more right after this.
0: Every county fair has that special person or family. They are there before the gates open and long after the lights go out, helping families with projects and pitching in wherever they're needed, never asking for recognition. The Iowa Agribusiness Radio Network, along with Wiffles Hybrids, is honoring them with the Heart of the County Fair Award. Six winners will be recognized locally and at the Iowa State Fair with a plaque, cash prize, VIP passes, and food coupons. Don't delay. Nominations are due June 1st. 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
26: Mare's tail was one of the earliest weeds to become glyphosate tolerant, and that resistance continues to make it trickier for farmers to manage. With rising spring temperatures, mare's tail is bolting fast, and it becomes significantly harder to control once it tops 6 inches. Farmers who wait too long are left with few effective options to take down this notorious weed. Jeff Mueller of BASF said it's important to get ahead of the weed and keep it from taking hold in a field.
3: Once it gets above 6 inches, it is just, there's not a whole lot you can do with a post-emergent to control with that standpoint. So really our best benefits to do of controlling mare's tail is to do a fall burn down prior to, you know, the winter time on a field that you know you had heavy mare's tail. It's kind of like with dandelions in your lawn. You spray them in the fall and you get a lot better control. So knocking out them at that time or coming in early in the spring and doing a burn down.
26: Mueller said products like Zidua Pro can help farmers clean up their fields early.
3: Zidua in it, it's got Pursuit, and it's got the PPO, the Sharpen in it for that burn down. So that really does a nice ability there. It can come in and it can really smoke some of that out. Putting it with like an MSO, it can really help clean those up and clean them up early. You know, there's other options that can be used out there also. There's dicamba products and 2,4-D products can be used as burn down herbicides earlier in the spring. Obviously, there is a pre-plant interval of, a couple weeks with 2,4-D and a little bit longer with dicamba. So we want to make sure that we're adhering to the regulations when it comes to applying those from a burn down. But we can use some things like those along that line to watch out for.
26: For the World of Agriculture on the Iowa Agribusiness Radio Network, I'm Riley Smith reporting.
4: I thought I was too old.
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3: Hello, I'm Jerry Stewart, and this is One Moment in America. 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But what else do you know about our pledge? 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
3: Our Pledge of Allegiance was written in 1892 by Francis Bellamy. He was a Baptist minister who wrote the pledge for a magazine, The Youth's Companion. Later that year, in a public school Columbus Day celebration, the pledge was read, recited, and later accepted across America as our Pledge of Allegiance. But interestingly enough, the two most powerful words, under God, weren't added until 1954, over 70 years later. Why so long? Well, from the beginning, Americans clearly knew we were one nation under God. But in 1954, we had to be reminded. Do we need reminding again today? I'm Jerry Stewart, and that was One Moment in America.
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8: From the KCRG TV9 newsroom, I'm Beth Malicki. A Dubuque Hempstead teacher is facing 6 counts of child exploitation. According to police, Andrew Roos tried to entice minors to engage in sexually explicit content. Well, the search warrant says he was found with AI-generated images of Dubuque students. According to the district, he is still on paid administrative leave about 1 year after the police department notified the district that Roos was being investigated and placed on leave. A search warrant filed earlier this year shows police seized 2 pens with hidden cameras and a USB drive from Roos's classroom. Documents show that a warrant found child sex abuse materials and AI-generated images of Dubuque High School students were found on Roos's Kick account. A woman has died after a crash in Black Hawk County Monday morning. According to the Iowa State Patrol, Kirsten Reihard was headed south on Sargent Road when she collided with a truck going north. Reihard was initially taken to the hospital with critical injuries. The other driver had minor injuries, and the crash is still under investigation. Drivers who take Highway 20 Bridge from Dubuque to Illinois should expect significant detours. The Iowa DOT will start closing off parts of the Julian Dubuque Bridge for repairs starting June 1st. Starting in July, both lanes will be closed to traffic. The final phase of construction includes closing the westbound lanes during the day. This will go through mid-September. Drivers will be diverted to the Dubuque, Wisconsin Bridge. For breaking news alerts and headlines anytime, download the KCRG TV9 News app.
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1: A cooler-than-normal weather pattern continues through tomorrow with a storm system approaching from the west. Expect mostly cloudy skies today. Can't rule out scattered showers developing on Friday during the morning through the evening. The best rain chances in the afternoon. Temperatures stay cool, topping out in the mid-60s Friday, low 40s during the overnight periods. A noticeable pattern change arrives on Sunday. Temperatures begin trending above normal starting on Sunday, and eastern Iowa then remains warmer through next week. Highs will climb to the upper 70s and low 80s. Humidity levels also noticeably increase starting on Tuesday. Right now, temperatures in eastern Iowa include Monticello at 48 degrees, Newton at 50. It's 49 in Cedar Rapids and 50 in Waterloo-Cedar Falls. And let's give away another pair of passes to the World Pork Expo, which is going to happen in Des Moines June 3rd and 4th at the Iowa State Fairgrounds. And it includes a free lunch, so not only free passes to the event, but free lunch as well. Sounds like a pretty good deal if you want to go. And if you want to take a friend, give us a call at 319-235-1540. 319-235-1540. 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
13: For the first time in 13 years, the American Academy of Pediatrics updated its guidance on recess, stating that unstructured play is critical for child development, emotional regulation, and classroom performance. The Associated Press reports that the group recommends that schools avoid withholding recess as punishment and urges districts to protect daily playtime from academic pressure. Pediatricians say recess improves attention spans, reduces stress hormones, fosters problem solving, and helps children develop social skills that screens cannot replace. Movement and free play are directly linked to better learning outcomes. I'm Ken Chester.
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1: It's time for sports on KXCL. The Iowa Hawkeyes were just 7 outs away from staying on the fast track in the Big Ten baseball tournament. That's not how it worked out, though, and now the Hawkeyes have to play and win an extra game this afternoon to reach the quarterfinals. Michigan State rallied past Iowa Wednesday. The Hawkeyes scored 2 in the bottom of the 6th to take the lead, but with 2 outs in the 7th, Michigan State tied the game, and then the Spartans went ahead in the top of the 9th, ultimately winning 4-3. So Iowa is 1-1 in the double elimination bracket. Purdue is in the same situation, and the winner of a Hawkeye Boilermaker matchup at 2 o'clock this afternoon will advance to play UCLA in tomorrow's quarterfinal. Iowa won 3 regular season games versus Purdue in a Des Moines series, which started last Thursday. Today's game begins at 2 o'clock. Double A Wichita needed a slugger, so that's where Jaime Ferrer is going after a strong start for the Cedar Rapids Colonels. Ferrer hit 9 Midwest League homers in the first couple of months of this season. The call-up news came on Wednesday, and the domino effect means that a new opportunity with the Colonels is now available for infielder Quinn McDaniel, as well as right-handed pitcher Brian Zeldin. They were both brought up from Fort Myers. Wednesday night, the Colonels enjoyed a wire-to-wire 4-3 win on the road in Peoria. Cedar Rapids scored twice in the top of the first, and they were ahead the rest of the way, holding off a late Chiefs rally, which included a run in the eighth and another in the ninth. The Colonels' 4 runs came on 8 hits. The Chiefs had 3 runs on 6 hits. Each team made 1 error. Peoria couldn't do much with Colonels starter Michael Ross, who got the win. Ross held Peoria to 2 hits and 1 run over 5 innings, striking out 4. Cedar Rapids is now 5 games over 500. They meet the Chiefs again tonight at 6:35 in Peoria. The Minnesota Twins downed the Houston Astros on Wednesday, 4-1 the final in that game. The Boston Red Sox defeated the Kansas City Royals 4-3. The Chicago White Sox, not so fortunate. They fell to the Seattle Mariners 5-4. The Milwaukee Brewers were 5-0 winners against the Chicago Cubs, while the St. Louis Cardinals fell to the Pittsburgh Pirates 7-0. In the National Hockey League, the Vegas Golden Knights doubled up the Colorado Avalanche 4-2 in Game 1 of the Western Conference Finals Series. Game 2 in the NBA Western Conference Final went to the Oklahoma City Thunder 122-113 over the San Antonio Spurs, tying the series at 1. But there was WNBA news. The question, is it serious or is it one game? Caitlin Clark was out of the lineup for Wednesday's Indiana Fever matchup. Clark was bothered by back trouble. The former Iowa Hawkeye star missed more than half of last summer's WNBA season due to injury. She was off to a good start this year through 4 games. Indiana did win last night's matchup against the Portland Fire 90-73. And the Cyclone women's basketball team reached the NCAA tournament during all 5 seasons that Emily Ryan was on the court at Iowa State. Now Ryan is a full-time Iowa State assistant coach. Last year she was a grad assistant. Ryan played in Ames from 2020 to 2025. Get sports each hour during the KXCL Morning News. This is News Talk.
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19: 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Researchers with Loma Linda University in California found that eating 1 to 3 eggs per month decreased the risk of Alzheimer's by 17%. Increase that to 2 to 4 eggs per week and the risk drops by 20%. And eating 5 or more eggs a week could reduce the risk of Alzheimer's by up to 27%. And doctors say including the whole egg is important.
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0: 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Visit Image Wellness on Facebook. The Illinois River is an important part of American agriculture history. It's 273 miles in length and begins with the confluence of the Des Plaines River and Kankakee Rivers in the Chicago metropolitan area. It flows southwest across Illinois until it empties into the Mississippi near Grafton, Illinois. The river was important for Native Americans and early French traders as it was the principal water route connecting the Great Lakes with the Mississippi. French colonial settlements along these rivers formed the heart of an area known as Illinois Country in the 17th and 18th century. I'm Mark Oppold.
1: 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Former Blackhawk County Veterans Affairs Director Kevin Dill's fifth annual golf tournament is coming up in July. The date, July the 11th at Gates Park Golf Course. The We Still Matter Golf Tournament supports Iowans living with dementia and Parkinson's disease, as well as veterans in need. Money raised from the event will go through the Kevin Dill Family Fund, which is managed by the Waterloo Community Foundation. 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Today's guests in the 9 o'clock hour include Congressman Zach Nunn of Iowa's 3rd District, as well as Dustin Hoffman of the Iowa Agribusiness Radio Network. 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We still have a few admissions left, and we'll give away another chance to go to the World Pork Expo tomorrow, but this is your chance now, 319-235-1540. 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
22: Iran is taking a hard line that may cross President Trump's red line. I'm Dave Anthony, Fox News. The Supreme Leader reportedly unwilling to give up what the president calls nuclear dust. Days after the U.S. paused a plan to resume bombing Iran, trying to work out a deal.
23: What should happen to Iran's stockpile of highly enriched uranium is one of the most contentious issues at the heart of negotiations to end the war. Reuters says Iran's Supreme Leader Ayatollah Mojtaba Khamenei has issued a directive that the near weapons-grade material must stay inside the country. The United States has been pushing for the uranium to be confiscated, with Israel's prime minister vowing to continue to fight until that happens.
22: Fox's Jonathan Savage. Officials at the White House are pushing back, saying that Reuters report on the uranium is not true. Another vote expected today in the House, and maybe the Senate too, as Democrats keep trying to pass a war powers resolution to limit the president in Iran. Several attempts have failed so far. A Fox News poll shows 60% of Americans oppose military action against Iran. Half say surging gas prices are a major problem. Only 39% approve of the overall job the president is doing.
24: The polling also found 30% think the assassination attempt of the president at last month's White House Correspondents' Dinner was staged, with younger voters far more likely to be suspicious than seniors and white evangelicals.
22: Fox's Jessica Rosenthal, a former assistant U.S. attorney in Florida, facing charges related to special counsel Jack Smith, who led two Trump investigations dropped after the former president was elected again. Carmen Leinberger is
25: charged with stealing confidential documents from the probe. This individual allegedly emailed a copy of them to her personal account, disguising it as a recipe for bundt cake. FBI Director Kash Patel writing on X that she is now charged with 4 felony counts, adding, quote, this FBI will not hesitate to bring to account those who violated the trust of the American public.
22: I guess Fox's Carly Shimkus. America's listening to Fox News.
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27: 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So I went straight to the official source, Medicare.gov, to get the facts about Medicare. I found answers to all my questions, and I'm ready to get started. 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Just go to Medicare.gov to get the real facts about Medicare.
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3: 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Heroes like NYPD Detective Victor Vargas, a U.S. Air Force veteran who died from pancreatic cancer after serving in the World Trade Center recovery efforts. Tunnel to Towers honored Detective Vargas by paying off the family's mortgage. 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
6: From the KCRG TV9 Newsroom, I'm Beth Malicki. A Dubuque Hempstead teacher is facing 6 counts of child exploitation. According to police, Andrew Roos tried to entice minors to engage in sexually explicit content. Well, the search warrant says he was found with AI-generated images of Dubuque students. According to the district, he is still on paid administrative leave about 1 year after the police department notified the district that Roos was being investigated and placed on leave. A search warrant filed earlier this year shows police seized 2 pens with hidden cameras and a USB drive from Roos's classroom. Documents show that a warrant found child sex abuse materials and AI-generated images of Dubuque High School students were found on Roos's Kick account. A woman has died after a crash in Blackhawk County Monday morning. According to the Iowa State Patrol, Kirsten Reihard was headed south on Sargent Road when she collided with a truck going north. Reihard was initially taken to the hospital with critical injuries. The other driver had minor injuries, and the crash is still under investigation. Drivers who take Highway 20 Bridge from Dubuque to Illinois should expect significant detours. The Iowa DOT will start closing off parts of the Julian Dubuque Bridge for repairs starting June 1st. Starting in July, both lanes will be closed to traffic. The final phase of construction includes closing the westbound lanes during the day. This will go through mid-September. Drivers will be diverted to the Dubuque, Wisconsin Bridge. For breaking news alerts and headlines anytime, download the KCRG TV9 News app.
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8: The KCRG TV9 First Alert Forecast. Mostly cloudy today with a stray shower in the morning and a high near 65. Winds are out of the east at 10 to 20. Cloudy skies tonight with a few scattered showers and a low near 47. Winds are out of the east at 5 to 15. Tomorrow, a slight chance of showers late in the day with a high near 64. I'm TV9 First Alert Storm Team meteorologist A.J. Rickman on News Talk 1540 KXEL.
9: This hour, it's 50 degrees from News Talk 1540 KXEL.
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1: On this Thursday, the progressive movement is President Trump's best friend. Did you know that? These far-left radicals make it difficult for clear-thinking Americans to vote against Republicans because the progressives are now running the Democrats' entire operation. If you think money is tight right now, wait until you see the drastic tax increases the Dems want to impose. Yes, President Trump would veto those if Republicans lose the midterms, but the tone will be set. Bigger government, racial preferences, amnesty for migrants, soft border enforcement, a diminishment of ICE, reparations for slavery, more regulations on energy. There will be nowhere to hide in America. The problem is many voters do not understand how intrusive the progressive movement really is. Already, Kamala Harris is staking out a leadership position with Ocasio-Cortez right behind. So big decisions coming in November. Yes, many things will change over the next 5 months. But one thing will not change. Progressives are President Trump's best friends. Back in a moment. Homeowners, when is the last time you checked your home title? 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Find out if you are already a victim today. Please go to HomeTitleLock.com. 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That is the Morning O'Reilly Update.
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5: No matter how long it may take us to overcome this premeditated invasion, the American people in their righteous might will win through to absolute victory.
6: Hello and welcome to this special Memorial Day tribute program. I'm Jerry Stewart. That clip you just heard was United States President Franklin Roosevelt speaking to our U.S. Congress on December the 8th, 1941, just one day after the December 7 Japanese attack on Pearl Harbor. Now, if you're like me, unless you're old enough to have been listening to that speech yourself, you've heard and remember the stories of World War II and that attack that plunged us into the costliest war in the history of the world. And I'm not just talking about property and money. World War II killed more people, damaged more property, and destroyed more lives than any war in our history. So here we are, this Memorial Day, 2026, and it's been over 80 years since that war ended. But what do most of us find ourselves doing on Memorial Day? Well, for most of us, it's a day off, a long weekend, a day to rest or shop or buy a car or see a ball game. But for most of us here in America, we think very little or not at all about why we even have this day, Memorial Day. It is this: to remember, to honor, to weep for those great losses, to pray.

0: And that's why I produce these programs honoring our veterans, because so many just don't get it. Get what? That freedom is not free. So it has been my task, my calling, to remind us all. I produced my first Memorial Day tribute program in 1998, and since that time, I have been given the wonderful opportunity, the opportunity of a lifetime, to sit down and speak with over 100 war veterans, going all the way back to World War II, up to those serving today. And folks, we are blessed. Did you know that? One person wrote it this way. It's not the reporter who gives us the freedom of the press. It's the soldier. It's not the campus organizer who gives us the freedom of speech. It's the soldier. It's not the politician who gives us the freedom to vote. It's the soldier. It is the soldier who salutes the flag, who serves beneath the flag, and whose coffin is draped by the flag. It's our military, our selfless protectors, who stand like a shield, even today, to give us our freedom. Wow, so very true. This Memorial Day, 2026, and it's been over 80 years since that war ended. So I want to hear today from those who were there. In our program today, you will hear veterans, all World War II veterans, telling their own stories of war. You will hear the story of Ted and Marie Ramber. In 1941, when the war began for our country, Ted and Marie were dating. But Ted was called into the military, and he became an Army tank loader and radio operator. And when the call came out for young women to work in the factories, Marie took on that job. You will hear today what it was like for Marie working in the war factories and what happened to Ted on that fateful day when his tank brigade came face to face with heavy German artillery. You'll also hear the story of Marine Charles Lindbergh, who was part of the Carlson's Raiders in the Pacific. He will tell firsthand what it was like to hit the beaches of Iwo Jima and just what happened to the Marines in that bloodiest battle of World War II. But here's one part of Charles's story you probably don't know. That famous statue today, that picture, that famous World War II picture of those brave Marines raising that American flag on Mount Suribachi, that picture, that flag, was the second flag raised on that hill. Charles Lindbergh was part of the first group to climb Suribachi, and he helped raise that first flag. Don't miss his story of that first flag raising, and don't miss your opportunity to get your own picture of that historic first flag raising. And finally, perhaps the most powerful war story I have ever heard. It's the story of Army Air Force Sergeant Jacob DeShazer, who was with the famous Doolittle Raiders surprise attack on Tokyo, Japan, April the 18th, 1942. It's an unbelievable story of courage and selfless sacrifice up and beyond any of what you might have ever heard or imagined. His plane was shot down. He was captured and tortured in a Japanese prison camp. His great hatred for the Japanese only grew. And then, in the midst of all of that suffering, he was given a Bible. And Jacob DeShazer, in that Japanese prison camp, met Jesus Christ. You'll hear that story of war and what happened after World War II ended for Jacob DeShazer. All of this today. But before we hear these veterans' war stories, think about this. For every special someone who goes off to war, there are those left behind to wait and wonder and worry and pray and beg. God, please let my special someone come back home. And our America today is full of those who had to endure that horrible separation. Thank God so many did make it back. But for some, their special someone never came back. In year 2002, I interviewed a mom. Her name is Gertrude Lickle. In 1968, her son, Duane, went off to war in Vietnam and never came home.
1: You guys promised me you won't cry when you say goodbye, because we'd had a get-together the night before and all the aunties were crying, and he said, just say goodbye to me. And so I don't know how I did it, but I gave him a hug, and I can still see him going around the corner waving goodbye. But after the plane left, then we did our crying.
0: We talked about his heart, his spirit, his love of God and country, and we talked of his death.
1: It was the day after Thanksgiving. My sister and I and our two daughters decided to go to a shopping spree to Seattle. And my husband and other son were home, and two military officers came to the door. Two officers, very, very nice people. My husband said they were very sympathetic, and my husband didn't know what to do because I was gone, and he knew we were looking forward to that day so much. So they talked about paging me in the mall, but Pastor said, why don't you just let her enjoy her day and find out when she comes home. When I came home, I saw my husband's car parked there. I said to my sister, I wonder what in the world is wrong, why his car is here. But I still didn't think anything of it. Then when he got out of the car and came to our car, I knew it. I could see on the look on his face. And I just kept telling him, tell me it's a dream, tell me it's a dream, because I had dreamed so many times that he had died. But you know, you want to say, are you sure? You know, you're sure it's not a mistake? It was just so unbelievable. Not my boy.
0: When Mrs. Lickle finished the interview, she left behind a worn blue binder full of letters of commendations and medals and badges and ribbons, personal letters of gratitude, even one from the President of the United States. But the one thing which struck me hardest was a small black and white photo, a photo of a proud young mother holding a smiling baby boy, a mother and a son, a life with so much great promise, a life lost. There is no doubt war makes us all feel so helpless. We pray for peace. We long for those we love to be free from harm, to come home to us. But as long as the bullies and tyrants in this world exist, as long as there are the very strong, as long as there are the very weak, the fighting, the protecting must continue. What can we do here? Never forget. Oh, please, let us never forget. Freedom is not free. I'm Jerry Stewart. I'll be back with more of this special Memorial Day tribute program after these messages.

0: Hello, this is Kelly Stewart. Today, all across America, Jerry is talking with our veterans as we listen to hear their firsthand accounts of what these veterans saw and experienced as they fought in our nation's wars, fighting to keep us safe and free. Over the last 27 years, Jerry has interviewed over 100 of our veterans. 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
1: Hello and welcome back to this special Memorial Day tribute program. I'm Jerry Stewart. If you listen to any of my tribute programs, hopefully you've picked up just how very proud I am of all our brave Americans who have served in our military and how strongly I feel that their service has been a great sacrifice for our nation. But when war came to America in World War II, those sent to fight weren't the only ones sacrificing. It took the work and sacrifice of so many to win that war. In the early 1940s, the world was at war, but the United States was doing everything in its power to stay out of that war. But then came December the 7th, 1941, and suddenly everything changed, and millions of fathers and sons left their farms and factories and offices to fight. Ted Ramber was one of these. He and his best girl, Marie, had met about 2 years before. They weren't engaged, but they had plans. But their plans would just have to wait. And now, all Marie could do was to hope and pray that her Ted would come back home safely. As the men left their jobs at their offices and factories, the serious question came up, just who would replace them? And now, it was especially crucial because the factories were retooling. They had to build the weapons necessary for our boys overseas to win the war. Well, as Ted made his way to his U.S. Army training base in Fort Knox, Kentucky, the call went out to all of the girls and women of America.
4: When the war broke out, this came out in college looking for people to be interested in a mechanic for an airplane.
1: Marie had wondered in her heart just what she could do for her part in winning the war, so she answered that call.
4: I took 2 6-week courses, so I went a little ahead of the rest of them. They taught us riveting and measuring and how to cut material, the stuff that was made out of the wings, you know. They give us a certificate so we could take it to where they were hiring the people in Boeing.
1: Here she was, just a young girl, early 20s, and Marie left the comfort of her own home place in Montana. She traveled to Seattle, Washington, where they hired her at the Boeing Aircraft Assembly Plant, where they were building B-17 bombers. All this while, Ted and Marie continued to talk by mail, as Ted was getting his final training before being shipped overseas. He was assigned to the 4th Armored Division, 35th Tank Battalion, where he became a tank loader and radio operator.
5: I was in the turret on the left-hand side. I was to load, and the radio was right behind me, and we had our helmets on, and we could hear, you know, what is going on.
1: The Army's newest tank was the Sherman tank. I asked Ted what it was like inside that tank.
5: Oh, it was all padded out. It bounced around pretty good in it. Of course, the guns wasn't padded. The 76-millimeter, the breech was sticking out in the turret where you could load it.
1: The tanks played a vital part in our winning the war. They would go ahead of the foot soldiers, many times acting as a shield to protect the soldiers. But this made the tank very vulnerable, an easy target, and it was very dangerous. When Ted's division moved out and landed in France, almost immediately he found out just how dangerous this tank job was.
5: It was ready for us. When we came, we landed in Cherbourg, we got shot at, right? About 10 miles along the edge there.
1: The German army had devised an ingenious plan. They had taken the 88-millimeter guns normally mounted on their tanks and modified their use.
5: They had 88 millimeters cemented in the ground, and they would come up on hydraulic lifters, and they'd fire, and down they'd go. You'd have to shoot pretty fast to hit them.
1: Ted's tank was right in the front. Fortunately, that worked in his favor. The German guns missed his tank.
5: The big old fireball went over us. Happened to shoot over us. Just a big whoosh.
1: Ted's tank was safe. They weren't hit. But unfortunately, most of the other tanks weren't so lucky.
5: Whoever was in the way got killed, and the rest of them got shrapnel. We lost, I think, 7 tanks then, and we only had 14. That was our first action.
1: As the terrible fighting continued in Europe, back in our country, hundreds of thousands of girls and women worked in the factories, frantically working to replace all of our planes and tanks and artillery being destroyed in the war. At the factories, they were given no days off. They worked 7 days a week. There were no leaves, no excuses, unless there was a death in the family. Marie was there at the B-17 bomber plant working every day.
4: I was assigned to the final assembly, and they put me in the wing section to put the wings together.
1: I asked Marie just what it was like working there.
4: Where I was working, there were mostly women. A lot of rivet noise, it was real loud.
1: But it wasn't only loud, it was dangerous.
4: One lady lost her hand. She had her hand in the wrong place, and it's one thing I remember.
1: Meanwhile, back in France, Ted and his tank battalion continued to fight the Germans. So far, his tank had not been touched. But then one day, during a battle, it came.
5: I was in the tank, and I couldn't see. All I remember is a great big boom, and I hit my head, and I bounced around in that tank. We must have really bounced, and it hit the turret. And it hit on the opposite side of the turret from me, so it killed the gunner and the car commander.
1: Ted was somehow still alive, but he was seriously injured. He managed to get out of that exploded tank as other soldiers rushed to his aid.
5: They took me in by all fours and laid me up on the hood of the Jeep. And that Jeep was already full of cripples, guys had got hurt, and we took off to the field hospital.
1: Ted had taken a lot of shrapnel, mostly in his leg, but he did survive. In fact, after weeks in the hospital, he did recover and was assigned a new task as a mechanic there in Europe until the war was over. Marie worked at Boeing also until the war was ended. Ted did return home safely, and he and Marie were married. They were married for over 60 years until, sadly, Marie passed away in 2007. What a wonderful story of service and dedication and sacrifice and love. But before I leave this story, just one more word about the great part women played in helping us win World War II. Over the years, our nation has certainly had its ups and downs. There have been times of unbelievable hardship. But each time a hardship arises, the American women have been there to do their great part. Think about it. When the war began, almost immediately, hundreds of thousands of American men were gone. Just who could replace the clerks and cooks and mechanics and factory workers? The answer, of course, was the American women. As men went into the armed forces, women took their places in war plants and other jobs crucial to our nation. And by 1943, more than 2 million women were working in American war factories. And they did a fantastic job. Officials discovered that in 21 key industries, women could perform the duties of 8 of every 10 jobs normally done by men. Not only did women support the war cause by working in war industries, they also joined the armed forces as nurses and other positions crucial to America winning the war. Plus, they volunteered wherever they were needed for certain other tasks. And today, the legacy continues as literally thousands of America's women are serving in the military all around the world. Thank God for the dedicated service of the women of America. I'm Jerry Stewart. I'll be back with more of this special Memorial Day tribute program after these messages.
6: Therese Crowley. President Trump says he has time if Iran has the right answers to the latest U.S. peace proposal.
7: Iran's foreign ministry says they are reviewing a new U.S. proposal. This comes as Pakistan's interior minister made a last-minute trip to the Iranian capital of Tehran for talks aimed at moving a possible agreement forward.
6: Fox's Trey Yingston, Tel Aviv. Otherwise, President Trump has warned U.S. forces are loaded for new military strikes quickly if he doesn't get the right answers. A new Fox News poll finds half of voters report rising gas prices are a major problem for them. Senior Ditch Day in the shore town of Long Branch, New Jersey, triggered a teen takeover at the Pier Village Boardwalk. Jumping on cars and brawling, 140 police responded, a half dozen arrests. A local says it looked like a bomb went off at the Starbucks. 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
8: The KCRG TV9 First Alert Forecast. Mostly cloudy today with a stray shower in the morning and a high near 65. Winds are out of the east at 10 to 20. Cloudy skies tonight with a few scattered showers and a low near 47. Winds are out of the east at 5 to 15. Tomorrow, a slight chance of showers late in the day with a high near 64. I'm TV9 First Alert Storm Team meteorologist A.J. 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
1: Hello, I'm Jerry Stewart. Welcome back to this special Memorial Day tribute. I think it's safe to say that there's not an adult American alive today who hasn't seen the picture of those brave Marines planting that American flag on Mount Suribachi at the Battle of Iwo Jima in World War II. But did you know there were actually two American flags raised that day on Mount Suribachi? And if you don't know that story, then you don't know the whole story. And here today to tell us is a man who was there. In fact, he was one of the six Marines who raised that first flag. His name is Charles Lindbergh. By the time the United States entered World War II, the Japanese had built up quite a dynasty in the Pacific, and they were well entrenched on all of these islands with underground caves and bunkers, heavy artillery, and lots of firepower. There was another island of great importance to the Japanese because it had a vital airstrip needed for their bombing. Plus, it was only 700 miles from Japan. And for this same reason, it was imperative that the Allied forces take this island.
9: so in hopes of breaking the Japanese hold on Iwo Jima, the American battleships bombed that tiny island for 72 days straight. Then the orders came. The Marines were to attack the Japanese at Iwo Jima. 24-year-old Charles Lindbergh was a Marine, a member of Carlson's Raiders, and a part of that Allied attack.
10: And we got up, you know, we kind of very early. They give us steak for breakfast, matter of fact, the best meal I had for a long time. And by the time we're getting ready to load, we could see the island, and all I could see was Suribachi. It looked like a cloud of dust. The battle wagons, cruisers, destroyers, aircraft was really beating that island to pieces. And then they told us that this island had been bombed and shelled for 72 days around the clock. When I heard that, I thought, oh, we're going to have a cinch here. We'll be there a couple of days, and we'll leave again. When we got to the beach, there wasn't too much going on, but the beach was crowded. And then all of a sudden, they opened up. I understand later that their strategy was to get us on the beach and annihilate us. From the other end of the island, the big guns were coming, showering us.
9: Charles said the sound on that beach was deafening with mortar fire, heavy artillery. It was crowded with Marines trying their best to get to the safety of the cliffs, but as they fought their way up the beach, they were being ripped apart by the Japanese machine gun and sniper fire. The Marines fought for days to secure the beach and surrounding area, and then they knew they must take the mountain, Suribachi. It was the eyes of the Japanese, and it had to be taken if the Allied forces would survive. A patrol of 40 Marines was assigned to climb the mountain. Charles was one of these. He carried a flamethrower. His job was to enter the caves where the Japanese soldiers were hiding and burn them out.
10: Lieutenant Colonel Chandler Johnson, battalion commander, when he called us to report to him that morning, he handed Lieutenant Schreier this flag. He says, when you get to the top, raise it, he says, if you get to the top. He signaled that the mountain was taken.
9: Fortunately, the heavy fire from the U.S. gunships had driven the Japanese forces on the mountain deep into the caves. So as Lindbergh and the other Marines worked their way up the mountain, they had little resistance. When they got to the top, they attached the American flag to a long pole, and six of those brave Marines raised the flag for all to see. They had captured the mountain.
10: When we raised that flag, the troops down below started to cheer. The ships whistled out and the ocean started in. It was just like a big boom going over that mountain.
9: Although the battle so far had been devastating to the American forces, when the troops down below saw that flag raised, their spirits were lifted. A picture was taken of this raising, but amazingly, the flag story doesn't end here.
10: It was about 1:30 in the afternoon. We had this mountain secured, and my tanks were empty, so we decided we better go down and load in case we had anything happen during the night, or at night we'd be ready for them again. So we left the mountain. Well, at the same time, Colonel Chandler Johnson began to get worried about that flag up there, because it was the first American flag to fly over the Japanese home territory in World War II. He wanted to preserve that flag, so he ordered it replaced. I didn't know nothing about this at all. When I came back to the mountain, the flag had been changed, but I didn't know it. I didn't even pay any attention to it.
9: When that second flag was raised, a second picture was taken, and somehow this was the only picture sent back to the States. And it was printed on the front page of just about every newspaper in America, the picture of the raising of that second flag. But just what happened after that? Well, for the next 26 days, the single bloodiest battle in all of World War II was fought, with more than 6,000 American troops killed, almost all of these Marines. Of the six men who raised that first flag, three were killed during that battle, and three more who raised that second flag were also killed at the battle. 11 days into the battle, Charles Lindbergh was wounded by sniper fire and taken off the island, but he did fully recover. Marine Charles Lindbergh can still remember raising that flag as if it was just yesterday. He remembers how proud he was to see it go up. He remembers how the men cheered. Some even cried.
10: Oh, it was a wonderful feeling when that flag went up.
9: My thanks to Marine Raider Charles Lindbergh for telling me his amazing story. I know from now on, every time I see that famous picture, I'll think of him. Mr. Lindbergh, thank you for your great service to our nation in defeating the Japanese in World War II. I'll be back with another story after these messages.
0: Hello, this is Kelly Stewart. 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
1: Hello and welcome back to this special Memorial Day tribute program. I'm Jerry Stewart. It has been said that nothing good can come from war, nothing but suffering and destruction and death and hate. But can love somehow rise above that hate? Listen to this amazing, almost unbelievable story. Only a few months after the Japanese made their surprise attack on Pearl Harbor, the United States military decided to make their own surprise attack on the heart of Japan, Tokyo. But it would be a very difficult, almost impossible mission. A fleet of 16 Army B-25 bombers headed by Lieutenant Colonel James Doolittle would do what had never been attempted before. They would take off these stripped-down bombers packed to the maximum load with bombs. They would take these giant planes off from the deck of an aircraft carrier. Reports tell us that Doolittle was brutally honest. There was a good chance they would all be killed. Who would volunteer? One of the volunteers was Bombardier Jacob DeShazer. The date was April the 18th, 1942. As the aircraft carrier, the USS Hornet, steamed toward Japan, trying to get as close as possible, they were sighted by the Japanese. Though they were still too far from Japan to have enough fuel to safely return, they had to make a deadly decision: to take off, knowing they could not return, or to scrub the mission. The command was given: Army pilots, man your planes. Jake DeShazer's plane was the 16th. Their mission, an oil storage tank 300 miles south of Tokyo.
9: As enemy shells exploded around them, the Shazer released the bombs and hit a direct hit. Mission accomplished. Now they must make their way to Free China and pray that they had enough fuel. But they didn't. After 14 hours in the air, the plane was going down. They had to bail out.
14: I called my pilot and I said, are we in Free China or Occupied China? He said, I don't know. And we flew around then for a while.
9: But Free China or not, that plane was going down. They had to jump. As Jake parachuted into the darkness, he remembers wondering just what would happen. Then he remembers hitting the ground with a terrible jolt. He had landed in a cemetery on the top of a grave, fracturing some ribs. Though he tried to find his way to safety, the Shazer was captured and thus began his 3.5-year imprisonment, most of it in solitary confinement. Of his 5-man crew, all were captured. 2 of the men were immediately tied to small crosses and executed. Of Jake and the other 2 kept alive, they were beaten and starved and brutalized. It was a fate perhaps worse than death.
14: We were in prison. It was a place I didn't like to be in.
9: Back in the States, Jake's family had been told that he had been captured and killed by the Japanese. But his godly mother believed different and prayed for him continually. But in his tiny cell, Jake admitted later, the only source of strength he had was a bitter hate for his enemy, and that hate only grew. But then, miraculously, something happened. For reasons still unknown, the Japanese supplied the POWs with Bibles in English. Starved for something to do, Jake read the Bible over and over.
14: I got a Bible. I studied the Bible, and I realized that I should believe what the Bible says. It's God's Word.
9: Then, on June the 8th, 1944, after over 2 years of brutal torture in prison and a smoldering hate for his enemy that only grew, Jake DeShazer, in that tiny cell, got on his knees and prayed for Christ to come into his heart. And unbelievably, the hate for the Japanese began to melt away.
14: It made me realize the thing to live for was to do what God wanted me to do. Made a big difference in my life.
9: But that's not where the story ends. For another year and a half, Jake and his fellow soldiers remained in prison. And then, on August the 10th, 1945, Jake passed a message to a fellow prisoner. He said, I was praying, and the Lord revealed to me that the war will end today. And that day, the atomic bomb was dropped on Hiroshima. Amazing. But even more amazing was what followed. He told his fellow soldier that he knew what he was going to do after the war.
14: God wanted me to go to Japan and be a missionary.
9: Just 10 days later, Jake and the others were set free, and Jake went home. And he never forgot God's call. In December of 1948, after meeting and marrying his wife Florence and completing his theological studies, Jake and his family made their way to Japan. Unfortunately, there's not enough time here to tell of Jake's and Florence's years of service in Japan as God's missionaries, but one of the most amazing stories is of one man touched by Jake's story. Florence DeShazer recalls what happened.
15: He was up in Tokyo. He was going to get on the train, and somebody gave him a tract that told Jake's story. And he read it and realized that reading the Bible and accepting Christ is what changed Jake's hatred to love. And so he got a Bible and studied it. And when he came to the part where Jesus was hanging on the cross, he said, Father, forgive them, for they know not what they do. And he broke down and cried, and he accepted Christ.
9: And just who was this man who read DeShazer's story and was so moved? His name was Mitsuo Fuchida. Amazingly, he had been the leader of the Japanese squadron which had bombed Pearl Harbor. For these 2 men, World War II had made them enemies. But miraculously, God had made them brothers. Sadly, on March the 15th, 2008, Jacob DeShazer passed away at the age of 95. On April the 15th, 2008, Mr. DeShazer was nominated for the Congressional Gold Medal and the Presidential Medal of Honor, noting his extraordinary impact on America, not just as a war hero, but for his heroic service to the people of Japan, where he is still known today as a hero of peace and reconciliation. Wow, what a wonderful story, and what wonderful words of praise and honor. And on March the 15th, 2008, when Jacob went home to be with the Lord, I'm sure he heard words even more honoring from the Lord Himself. Well done, thou good and faithful servant. Oh, that we all could, in our own small way, make an eternal difference by what we do. I'm Jerry Stewart. I'll be back with some final thoughts after these messages. 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We need to be thankful to those who have fought the good fight, including our founding fathers who gave it all for America. 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God bless America.
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9: Hello and welcome back to this special Memorial Day tribute program. I'm Jerry Stewart. Today we are honoring all of our brave Americans, past and present, who have fought, are fighting, to keep us safe and free. Think about this. Our veterans haven't fought just for the safety and freedom of their nation, their home. They have fought and served and sacrificed and died all around the world. For so many people, they never even knew. After World War II, one German clergyman wrote these telling words about what happened there in Germany. He said, "First they came for the Jews, and I did not speak out because I was not a Jew. Then they came for the communists, and I did not speak out because I was not a communist. Then they came for the trade unionist, and I did not speak out because I was not a trade unionist. And then they came for me, and there was no one left to speak for me." Just think, where would we, you and I, where would we be today if our men and women in military thought only of themselves, their own families? But they don't, and we are so very fortunate. In the country of France alone, there are at least 11 U.S. cemeteries with over 60,000 of our brave Americans buried there. 60,000 of our fathers and husbands and sons who died on French soil fighting for their liberation. And today, hundreds of thousands of our military are acting as a shield protecting us. The Bible says, greater love has no man than this, but to lay down his life for his friends. Our soldiers have loved us. They have shown that love by willingly doing their duty. And it is now our duty today to remember them, to honor them, to pray for them. Dear Lord, help us to never forget our military, our veterans, those serving today. Let us never forget their service, their devotion, their willingness to give it all. And Lord, be with our veterans today and their families. Comfort those who are suffering and hurting. Place your loving arms around those who have lost their own special one. Keep them close. Let them know that you are there. And finally, Lord, help us to be a nation of people deserving of what has been done to keep us free. And help us to never forget the sacrifice that has been made. I'm Jerry Stewart saying goodbye for now. May God bless our veterans. May God bless those serving today. May God bless America.

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9: I'm Mark Oppold, and this is today's Bottom Line Report on News Talk 1540 KXEL. It's been a trend in agriculture and agribusiness that has accelerated, it seems, each passing decade. That is, get bigger or get out. That certainly is evident in the farm equipment industry. I'm Mark Oppold, today's Bottom Line Report. Farm Equipment Magazine recently published the 10 largest ag equipment dealers in North America. 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The number one dealer on this list, a prime example of getting bigger or get out, United Ag and Turf out of Waco, Texas, owning 97 locations from Texas to New England. 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Number three, located in West Fargo, North Dakota, followed by Pape Machinery in Eugene, Oregon, at number four. Interesting that no dealerships in the top 10 are headquartered in Nebraska, Iowa, Illinois, Indiana, or Ohio. This is the Bottom Line Report. Image Wellness says your health is your greatest wealth. Visit Image Wellness on Facebook. I'm Mark Oppold, wishing you a profitable day.
10: It's not true and wrong. I'm Dave Anthony, Fox News. That is the pushback. Fox's Aisha Hosni is reporting from the White House to a Reuters report today on the Iran nuclear talks.
11: That claims that the Iranian supreme leader allegedly said that the enriched uranium that is inside the country right now will not be allowed to leave as part of any peace agreement or nuclear deal. That would have complicated these talks by a lot. It would have really ticked off Israel, but the White House is pushing back on this. They say that Reuters report is not true. I'm told that, in fact, no decision has been made on that particular issue about the enriched uranium.
10: President Trump warns the U.S. could restart bombing if Iran gives the wrong response to another proposal to end the conflict. And as the American blockade continues around Iran's ports, Fox's Ashley Webster reports from Tel Aviv.
12: Iran has released a map showing what it calls a controlled maritime zone. Tehran says it's committed to reopening the strait to what it calls friendly countries that abide by its terms. That will also likely include some exorbitant fees, something that Washington has said is totally unacceptable.
10: Oil and gas prices both up today. And in a Fox News poll, half those surveyed call the surge at the pump a major problem. Just 39% approve of the overall job the president's doing. The Trump Justice Department is charging a Biden-era prosecutor
13: with obstructing justice, concealing and stealing government records, all tied to the now-abandoned prosecution of President Trump by former special counsel Jack Smith. 62-year-old Carmen Mercedes Leinberger of Port St. Lucie, Florida, a former assistant U.S. attorney, is accused of altering file names of documents related to the special counsel's case and sending them to her own personal email accounts. Those documents had already been blocked for release by a judge.
10: That's Fox's Eben Brown. 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
19: From the KCRG TV9 newsroom, I'm Beth Malicki. A Dubuque Hempstead teacher is facing 6 counts of child exploitation. According to police, Andrew Roos tried to entice minors to engage in sexually explicit content. Well, the search warrant says he was found with AI-generated images of Dubuque students. According to the district, he is still on paid administrative leave about 1 year after the police department notified the district that Roos was being investigated and placed on leave. A search warrant filed earlier this year shows police seized 2 pens with hidden cameras and a USB drive from Roos's classroom. Documents show that a warrant found child sex abuse materials and AI-generated images of Dubuque High School students were found on Roos's Kick account. A woman has died after a crash in Black Hawk County Monday morning. According to the Iowa State Patrol, Kirsten Reihard was headed south on Sargent Road when she collided with a truck going north. Reihard was initially taken to the hospital with critical injuries. The other driver had minor injuries, and the crash is still under investigation. Drivers who take Highway 20 Bridge from Dubuque to Illinois should expect significant detours. The Iowa DOT will start closing off parts of the Julian Dubuque Bridge for repairs starting June 1st. Starting in July, both lanes will be closed to traffic. The final phase of construction includes closing the westbound lanes during the day. This will go through mid-September. Drivers will be diverted to the Dubuque, Wisconsin Bridge. For breaking news alerts and headlines anytime,
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21: Because there are often no early symptoms, nearly half of those with glaucoma may not even know they have it until vision loss has occurred.
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24: The KCRG TV9 First Alert Forecast. Mostly cloudy today with a stray shower in the morning and a high near 65. Winds are out of the east at 10 to 20. Cloudy skies tonight with a few scattered showers and a low near 47. Winds are out of the east at 5 to 15. Tomorrow, a slight chance of showers late in the day with a high near 64. I'm TV9 First Alert Storm Team meteorologist A.J. Rickman on News Talk 1540 KXEL.
25: Currently, it's 51 degrees on the Voice of Eastern Iowa.
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2: And as KXEL Live and Local continues in this 9 o'clock hour on a Thursday, it's a conversation we recorded yesterday afternoon for convenience of schedules, our monthly visit with Iowa 3rd District Congressman Republican Zach Nunn. He calls in from Capitol Hill in Washington. Congressman, thank you for the time as always.
3: Well, Jeff, hey, thanks so much, and a salute to all the Iowans. It is a busy week of graduations, and we've got Memorial Day weekend coming up. I hope people are taking a little well-earned vacation time and still remembering why this weekend is so important. I'll be watching the Vietnam Memorial here this weekend with some of our veterans as well as our Gold Star families who are out here in D.C. So best wishes to all Iowans this long weekend.
2: And at the very least, as you note, take a little time to remember why there is a national holiday on Monday. It's not just to grill hamburgers and hot dogs. It's to honor the ultimate sacrifice. So you're in session in Washington, D.C., and a piece of legislation was just passed, as we are speaking on Wednesday, a piece of legislation that you had a lot to do with regard to housing. Tell us about this.
3: Well, I think many Iowans are going to, you know, feel the same way, and it's a lot of the good recommendations we got from housing, or from Iowans about housing. Let's make it more affordable, and let's improve the availability of it. And I think there's a hard truth out there right now, that Iowa families are doing everything right, but they still can't buy a home. And this isn't because they're irresponsible or don't deserve it. It's because folks in Washington have made housing policy so bureaucratic over the last nearly four decades that now it's just not keeping up with the times. And so today, that changes. I'm really happy to say that we have passed in the House a bipartisan overhaul of the housing programs that will impact the next generation. It's called the 21st Century Road to Housing Act, and in it, it includes my legislation for rural housing reform, things that are really going to help folks right here in the heartland. So whether you are in, you know, Cedar Rapids, Des Moines, or whether you're in Lamoni or Clare, Iowa, these are opportunities for all communities to be successful. I'll run through just very quickly some of the top lines here, but this updates an outdated housing and rural loan limit that would have made it very hard for builders, for nonprofits, for our communities to be able to keep up with, you know, a house today is a different price than it was in 1980, the last time this was done. So let's get these things updated to make them far more effective. The second one, we expand options like manufactured housing and small dollar mortgages, which can make the difference for a lot of Iowa families between renting forever or owning your own first home and being able to put equity into that. It also streamlines our federal review programs, so it's not taking years just to get an approval. Even months in delays may result in an interest rate change. We want to get this down to weeks, if not days, so families can move very quickly with their lending partners and not get stuck in a paperwork nightmare. I'll also highlight that this package includes not only my rural housing bill, but things specific to Iowa. One, it helps modernize the U.S. Department of Agriculture's housing program, particularly here for rural Iowa. It raises outdated loan caps for essential home repairs. Jeff, think of things like replacing your roof or a septic tank. Right now, most loans won't even cover that. That's essential if you want to be able to keep a home or repair a home. And then it also streamlines our federal review so that projects don't get stuck before a shovel can even be put in the ground to build new homes or to rehabilitate a home. I'm really happy with this. It is the biggest housing reform bill, you know, in my lifetime, and I think for many Iowans it's the same way. It also stops institutional investors from just buying up all the affordable first-time home buying properties in the country and turning them into long-term rentals. That's not fair when Iowans have saved up and they go to bid on a house and somebody in New York City just buys up the entire street and turns it all into, you know, absentee landlord rental properties. So I think we've hit some real success here. I think we've made good inroads with the Senate. It passed overwhelmingly 300, nearly 400 votes here in a bipartisan way, and the president's looking forward to signing it. We talked with him about it last night. This is something he wants to do to help drive down costs for Americans and improve not only the housing stock, But the

0: quality of housing for every American.
1: When was the last time 300 or 400 members of the House agreed on anything?
0: Well, you know, it has been a long time coming, but I will say this. I got unanimous support on my Fight Scams bill, the GUARD Act. So short of that bill, it has been a very long time.
1: How is it that some of these things can get so out of whack, in other words, so outdated? I understand that it would be more than a full-time job for a staff of people to constantly go through bills, make sure that things are current, et cetera. But this has been out of whack for a while, and I'm just wondering how it is that the system allows things to get so far off the rails that you have to bring it back so abruptly.
0: Jeff, you're absolutely right. This is one of the big frustrations just about Washington, D.C. in general, is that it's good at tinkering around the sides. It takes a bold vision to say, we've got to fundamentally change how we're doing this. One, Americans have been asking for this. I go to, you know, my listening sessions all across the 21 counties that I represent in the 3rd District, and this is one of the biggest things I hear, not from political activists, just from Iowans. They want to be able to afford their first home or be able to, you know, get into their next home. The challenge here is that Washington has really rested on where we were in the 80s, and I hate to say it, that might be the last time there was some real bipartisan work that got done up here under the Reagan years. So I'm happy that we've been able to move this forward, but I think walking into it 18 months ago, we had to start with a bold vision of where we wanted to go. Otherwise, we were going to end up in the exact same boat as folks in the past of fixing one or two things, but not repairing a broken system. This is a wholesale restart. This is going to be good for all of us marching forward.
1: U.S. Congressman Zach Nunn joining us on News Talk 1540 KXEL. We had folks on the radio when the Iowa legislature was in session. They were advocating a bill that would enhance the punishment for animal torture. Embarrassed to say that our state of Iowa was the last state to make this a felony, and you were right there as the governor made this law.
0: Look, I'm very proud. This is a piece of legislation we led when we were chair of the Judiciary Committee in the State House, and I'm thrilled that our folks under the Golden Dome today have continued that charge. We got it across the finish line, and I'm taking a best practice that we started in Iowa to the nation's capital, and we're going to enshrine this in federal law. I think you're absolutely right, Jeff. You know, when a person abuses a dog or tortures an animal, particularly a domestic animal, we made that a Class C felony because the reality is too often that leads to them then harming other humans. And this is a way to nip it in the bud at the start. Equally, not only was Iowa one of the last ones to pass this very, you know, just basic level protection, we also are a place where there's been far too many puppy mills that have shown up because they know they can get away with it in Iowa. And we're putting an end to that too. I am thrilled that we have now passed my bill, Goldie's Act, as well as the Greyhound Protection Act. Let me tell you what these are real quick. We put them into the Farm Bill. It's headed on its way to the Senate and for the President for signature. These are key elements to make sure that bad puppy breeders don't take refuge in Iowa because of our lax state laws or federal loopholes. And this came out of a situation where I talked with a local county sheriff, Keith Davis, down in Wayne County, and he had to put hundreds of animals, either euthanize them or at taxpayers' expense, put them into shelter because bad puppy mills had just decimated these animals. No livestock farmer in Iowa, no hog guy, no cattleman would ever treat their livestock this way. Why in the world did we allow it to happen to man's best friend and then put those animals in homes with kids who were unsuspecting, and as a result, the trauma continued? So I'm thrilled that we're able to shut this down. The Greyhound Protection Act also shuts down bad practices at dog tracks that were exploiting these animals. At the same time, it protects folks like sportsmen who are using their dogs to go out there and hunt, do what dogs do really well. They love to be out there in the field, and we supported our sportsmen by reforming that piece of the legislation as well. So this punishes bad dog breeders, animal torturers, and nefarious greyhound tracks while recognizing good dog breeders here in Iowa, good sportsmen, and most importantly, every Iowan who wants to see a dog in their household and with their kids, know that it comes from a safe place and will be part of that family, you know, for that entire dog's life.
1: Congressman Zach Nunn, for a few more moments here on KXEL. We like to think of place like the U.S. House, the U.S. Senate, as very collegial and people get along. And I don't know, I was getting reports that this nun guy got after the speaker about E-15. It sounded like war was about to break out on the floor.
0: Well, you know, Jeff, I will say this. I think we all in Iowa are very nice. But as a combat veteran and a commander, when you see people going back on their word or changing the battlefield in front of you, we can also be very direct. And most importantly, we're very effective at getting things done. Here's the reality. We had to call out the Speaker of the House on the floor. He's a Republican. He's theoretically the leader of the Republican Party in the House of Representatives. But they were not going to allow the farm bill to come to the floor for a vote. They were not going to allow year-round nationwide E-15, something I fought very hard for, and this has been a battle that's been fought well before my time here, 30 years in the making. They were not going to allow that to ever see the light of day, their words. And we pushed back hard to say we want to vote on Farm Bill, and I'm proud to say it passed overwhelmingly with bipartisan support 2 weeks ago. And then we got our vote on the year-round E-15. And here's why it's important, Jeff, and this is what I made my speech on the floor about. Look, this is a made in America form of energy that drives down fuel prices 50 cents per gallon nationwide. This is a boon to Iowa producers, $23 billion in annual economic growth. That's both for farmers, for refiners, for producers. Most importantly, it drives down the cost of energy for the supply chain. And I was very specific. For every gallon of ethanol we blend here with American-made materials, that's a gallon we don't have to buy from a foreign power or a foreign adversary like Iran. And for every dollar we put back in a family's pocket at the pump, that is a growth for our local community that we're not spending on foreign oil. This is a win-win, and it's made not only in America, some of the best of it comes from right in the heartland with our farmers here in Iowa. This was a success, but it didn't come without cost. You're absolutely right. Foreign oil companies, lobbying firms, hundreds of thousands of dollars spent on misinformation, basically flat-out lies, lost in this debate. And we won based on the facts and the hard work of Iowa farmers, Iowa families, and it's going to make for a better American future. I'm really happy that we got both of these bills across the finish line. I'm hopeful the Senate will do what the president said, send him the bill, he'll sign it into law.
1: Final question. Would you rather be the father of six or Speaker of the House wrangling 434 others? Which is the tougher job, Congressman?
0: Oh, brother, you know, being the Speaker of the House in charge of 435 members of Congress is hard any day of the week. But being dad to six, five of whom are girls, I love the job, but it's not easy.
1: Congressman, I know you'll have some contemplative thoughts on Memorial Day weekend as one who wore the uniform. I appreciate you taking time with us here today and every month as you do. Take good care, sir.
0: Jeff, be safe. Thanks for all you do, and God bless all your listeners as well. Thank you.
1: Congressman Zach Nunn called in just before heading to a committee hearing. Yesterday afternoon, he was on Capitol Hill in Washington, D.C., so you could hear the conversation now on a Thursday morning on News Talk 1540.
2: Elena had another asthma attack. 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
5: Now these frozen entrees are getting a modern glow up. These meals now prominently feature lean proteins and fiber-rich vegetables, with many of these meals made specifically for those on weight loss drugs. And GLP-1 usage is forcing food makers to rethink portion sizes. Around 12% of adults say they're currently on a GLP-1, and that number is expected to grow significantly in the coming years. Courtney Donahoe, Bloomberg Radio.
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9: And now, this is the Kudlow Riff.
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9: And now, this is the Kudlow Riff.
10: Stock market was sloppy yesterday, but gosh, it's strong. Dow's just short of 50,000. The S&P 500 breaking records. 7408 S&P 500. Really something. Anyway, it's very interesting to me. I get why Xi Jinping, as the head of Communist China, thinks he's dealing with a peer country, namely the United States of America. I understand that. But I want to make a point. All of the bravado that he creates and false promises and whatnot. Here's my favorite statistic. You want to compare the two economies. On a per capita basis, which is really the, you know, if you're doing cross-country comparisons, you should look at it per capita, i.e. per person. On a per person basis, the U.S. is $90,000 per person, per capita. $90,000, just about. A little more than that, actually. China, which obviously has a bigger population, I don't know what they are now. We're about 350 million, some odd. They're about 1.2 or 3 billion, some odd. On a per capita basis, they're under $14,000, okay? We are above 90,000 per capita. They are slightly less than 14,000. That tells you the difference. They're nowhere near us. Now, they have built up a huge military, and they are a very unbalanced economy that relying on cheap government-subsidized exports.
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16: This is the opening market report for Thursday on the Iowa Agribusiness Radio Network. I'm Mark Magnuson. Joined today by Joe Camp of Comstock for the opening market discussion. Joe, what's happening with the trade in the grains?
17: We've got some rebound attempt going for corn futures, otherwise mostly flat overnight. Backing off a bit are the soybeans and wheat past the 8:30 reopen. We have the same theme, prevailing in that we're watching for details on China. Again, thinking about some relative disappointment. There's been no flash sales popping up just yet. We thought that that could be an immediate celebration of this weekend announcement on the $17 billion worth of agricultural purchase commitments in addition to the soybean purchase promises. So to not yet have any of that indication of the demand returning has led to the markets mostly selling off here into the back half of the week. We know that can change in an instant, though. Chinese buyers don't want the price to go up necessarily. After it comes down, we may see that activity start to stir up.
16: So essentially, Joe, on Monday we saw the big price move to the upside, and now we've run out of steam a little bit because of the lack of detail?
17: That seems to be the case. The lack of follow-through. I think the detail in the White House fact sheet about the $17 billion in addition to the soybean purchases.
16: That was Joe Camp with Comstock. We will have a check of the numbers next.
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16: July corn unchanged at 465 3/4. July soybeans down 1 3/4 at 11.98. July soybean meal down 70 cents at 330.20. July soybean oil up 7 cents at 74.73. Chicago wheat down 6 3/4 at 653 3/4. Minneapolis wheat down 2 cents at 693. Kansas City hard red wheat down 5 3/4 at 693. July oats down 0.75 cents at 361 3/4. On the Merck, June live cattle down 93 cents at 252.35. August feeder cattle down 4.13 at 361.65. June lean hogs down 73 cents at 96.55. This has been a check of the opening markets on the Iowa Agribusiness Radio Network.
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20: The KCRG TV9 First Alert Forecast. Mostly cloudy today with a stray shower in the morning and a high near 65. Winds are out of the east at 10 to 20. Cloudy skies tonight with a few scattered showers and a low near 47. Winds are out of the east at 5 to 15. Tomorrow, a slight chance of showers late in the day with a high near 64. I'm TV9 First Alert Storm Team meteorologist A.J. Rickman on News Talk 1540 KXEL.
21: Currently, it's 51 degrees.
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25: This is a Bloomberg Money Minute. Ford Motors shaking up its failed EV strategy, which has already lost billions of dollars, by spending billions more on what could be the holy grail of EVs.
26: They're developing the next generation of electric vehicles on something they call the Universal Electric Vehicle Platform. And the first one will be a pickup truck, a medium-sized pickup truck that'll show up next year with a starting price of $30,000.
25: That's Keith Norton, automotive reporter at Bloomberg. Hopes are running high that a lightweight, roomy, high-tech, and affordable EV truck will attract U.S. buyers and fend off interest in ultra-low-priced EVs made in China, before they arrive in the U.S.
26: It is just a matter of time before the Chinese arrive, and Ford is trying to come up with a vehicle here that will compete with the Chinese.
25: And at just $30,000, half the average price of an EV right now, the upcoming Ford pickup might change a lot of minds. Tom Busby, Bloomberg Radio.
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1: 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He's kind enough to join us here Tuesdays and Thursdays for this extended conversation. And, of course, you hear reports from the network nine times each weekday here on the Blowtorch. Well, we have had all manner of weather in the past week. We've had heavy wind. We've had some rain. There's been some hail, etc. So as we look to Memorial Day weekend, which admittedly is on the calendar earlier than is often the case, where do we stand in terms of the 2026 planting season?
2: Well, Jeff, we got the latest crop progress report here on Monday, and we did get some very good news. I mean, for one thing, we're about 88% complete on our corn planting, about 46% emerged, which is a little bit behind last year, but still ahead of the five-year average, which is good, considering the fact that Mother Nature, like you said, was throwing us some curveballs there. But we were able to catch up here, and of course, like we've said many times before, planting is a sprint, not a marathon. And so with the equipment we've got, we're able to get in through there pretty quick. Now the question is also, though, how much storm damage has there been? And that's the real question. I mean, most of these plants that have been planted, I mean, not much has emerged. And so hopefully crop damage has been limited in the places that did get hail and high winds, because they are very vulnerable, especially corn, you know, at this time of the growing season. You know, corn's vulnerable all the time because of its tall stature, but it's even more vulnerable here when it's very young. And getting that done is, getting it taken care of is always a high priority. But of course, if there's any damage done, we still have time to replant, which is great. I mean, think back to the derecho almost six years ago now, we didn't have a chance to replant. And so that's obviously a big issue. So we still got some time if we have to recover. But, you know, everything else seems to be pretty good. I mean, we're looking at soil moistures that are still right around adequate, I would say, for the most share. Some are a little surplus, some are still very short. So, I mean, it's kind of touch and go no matter where you are in the state. But you look up a calendar year where that isn't an issue.
1: No, that's exactly right. And I imagine for many, though, they need just one darn more thing to go wrong, right? I mean, we've got the market issues. We've got interest rates, we've got some supply chain issues. There are all manner of things going on. You just don't need Mother Nature to get in the way. And so even though we do talk about it every year, and it's a factor every year, I just wonder if there's enhanced emphasis on it this year.
2: Oh, yeah, most definitely. I mean, there's a lot of pressure on it, hopefully not going, you know, wrong, having things go off the wagon there. But also the same token, though, Jeff, when you think about just a couple months ago, we were talking about how important it was to get that crop insurance signed up for by the May 16th deadline this year is where it was fell. You know, and we kept saying, we understand that margins are tight, but that is one place you can't afford to cut. Well, Mother Nature showing us, really reminding us really quickly here in the growing season for Iowa that you better have had it, because, you know, that's what it's for, is instances like this when things like that happen and you've got to replant or look at a damage. And so that's what you've got to have these policies for, and that's why you have that protection, and that's why you have those protections. But it also highlights the fact that we've got to have that certainty in a farm bill, which, you know, we're waiting on getting through the Senate. Now, of course, we always talk about the fact that some of it went through the big, beautiful bill. But again, that's what these safety nets are for, and these folks that are the consumers that maybe are wondering why we have to have subsidized crop insurance programs is because we can get a better price. Just like you work for a bigger company, your prices on health insurance are going to be better the more people you have in a policy than if you're trying to buy it on your own or working with a small company. And so that's what we're talking about, is the farmers can then get an affordable rate and help get that taken care of, because this is right here why we need these programs and why it's important that these get passed sooner rather than later.
1: Folks make a planting decision, as I understand it, in part based upon rotation. in part based upon market forces. If they wind up having to replant at some point, it has to do with length of growing season, etc. Is anybody having to make different decisions yet, or is that just premature in terms of what's actually going to wind up being harvested as opposed to what might have been planned before we actually started putting seed in the ground?
2: Right now, I'd say it's a little bit premature because even if corn was damaged by any of the weather, we still have some time to get some shorter term corn planted if need be to be able to salvage a crop. You know, we're not that far along, you know, where those decisions have to be made. If it was more like in the beginning of June and you wiped out a cornfield, well, you could put in some short term soybeans in there and still get something out of the field at least and get it done before the, you know, the deadline. But again, right now we're in that situation where pretty well the markets have stayed where they are, so the fact that it really shouldn't have affected planting schedules that much. You know, those changes can be made, you know, but very rare and very few and far between, I would say, right now at this point.
1: And did anyone, do you suppose, make any alteration in their plans based upon harvest happening in another hemisphere? We've been focusing on Brazil at times, and again, they have multiple growing seasons, but I'm just wondering if things are so integrated these days that folks, for example, in Iowa are paying attention to how the Brazilian harvest went and that it might affect their decisions. My sense is probably not, but I'll ask you because you've toured down there and have great knowledge of that economy as an example.
2: Well, you know, it comes back to the whole idea of I don't think it affects it too much because of the fact that we're going to grow when we're able to grow. Brazil's going to grow when they're able to grow. You know, these growing seasons are always fluctuating year to year. And so we know that it's when it's our turn to go, we're just going to plant. We're going to go with it. We're going to base it on market decisions. Where do we think we're going to make the biggest impact? You know, where are we going to get the biggest bang for our buck in these investments? And, you know, obviously Brazil's growing seasons and how they produce affects the markets. I would say that's about the only way we could say that South America is going to affect the typical Iowa farmer's planting progress or planting schedule is the fact that they may be looking at, well, the markets are doing this, so I'll change to this crop because maybe corn is down, so maybe I can make more money on beans, or beans are down, I can make more money on corn. You know, it's just that kind of that back and forth that you got to look at, but that's the only influence I would think Brazil or Argentina would have on the marketplace for what we're planting right now. It's not because of what they're producing, it's what the markets are doing because of what they're producing.
1: Excellent insight as always, Dustin. This weekend, of course, Weekend Ag Matters, Saturday morning at 6, or if you prefer, or in addition, Sunday morning at 11:30 here on KXEL, the excellent half-hour weekly program from the Iowa Agribusiness Radio Network. Give us a preview, please.
2: Yeah, well, I'm going to have my monthly sit-down with Iowa Ag Secretary Mike Nagy. I know he's been with you earlier this week as well. We're going to touch on quite a few topics here, you know, anywhere from what happened to the legislature, the federal government, to some of the programs they got with Choose Iowa. So a lot to cover here this month, a very busy month of May.
1: 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Dustin, thanks so much for the insight. Have an excellent and safe Memorial Day weekend. 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
2: Sounds good, Jeff.
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25: This is a Bloomberg Money Minute. Ford Motors shaking up its failed EV strategy, which has already lost billions of dollars, by spending billions more on what could be the holy grail of EVs.
26: They're developing the next generation of electric vehicles on something they call the universal electric vehicle platform. And the first one will be a pickup truck, a medium-sized pickup truck that will show up next year with a starting price of $30,000.
25: That's Keith Naughton, automotive reporter at Bloomberg. Hopes are running high that a lightweight, roomy, high-tech, and affordable EV truck will attract U.S. buyers and fend off interest in ultra-low-priced EVs made in China before they arrive in the U.S.
26: It is just a matter of time before the Chinese arrive, and Ford is trying to come up with a vehicle here that will compete with the Chinese.
25: And at just $30,000, half the average price of an EV right now, the upcoming Ford pickup might change a lot of minds. Tom Busby, Bloomberg Radio.
3: Use the promo code Beckett, lifelock.com. News Talk 1540 KXCL, where Iowa comes to talk. St. John's Catholic Church and School in Waterloo is being redeveloped into housing, childcare, and event space. The plan is getting a boost from Iowa's Historic Preservation Tax Credit Program. This morning, we're going to find out more from Noel Anderson, Waterloo's Community Planning and Development Director. Thanks for being with us.
4: Yeah, thanks for having me.
3: So the church and school have been out of service for most of this 21st century. What would someone have found if they'd been walking along and encountered the former church property near Rath Packing Company before the wheels started turning on this redevelopment effort?
4: You know, the school and church building probably still sit the same as it has for many years, just being unoccupied. It kind of just blends in with the neighborhood. Once a thriving school, it's now been, repurposed to this need. And I think it's kind of a hidden treasure sitting there in the neighborhood.
3: It's been more than 20 years since it was last used for its original purpose. Do you have a sense of how much wear and tear there has been in that time?
4: You know, they had to do some demolition, before they started the renovation, just to kind of take out some things that maybe had been water damaged over the years. Just, from a vacant building just not being occupied, sometimes there's a lot of little things that kind of fester and get a little bit bigger as a problem. But great to see it being renovated now.
3: And we're talking about an area that's near Vinton Street, near the former Rath Packing Company site. What else is there that you look at and you'd say would support this sort of redevelopment? Or is this the key piece that maybe starts the other dominoes falling on some other redevelopment in that area?
4: You know, the Rath Packing Plant area has been, kind of a hidden gem for the city, especially recently, starting with the 2008 flood. And I call that recently, right? I've been here a while. But, we moved the Operation Threshold out there, the food bank expanded out there. And so we've kind of got that human services campus out there to kind of help provide a lot of needs. And of course, the food bank is undergoing another expansion out there right now. In the meantime, Crystal Cold has really been a champion for us in a lot of the older Rath building areas where we've demolished some of those and they built. And, just recently they've done about 142,000 square feet worth of expansions, probably over $28 million in private investment and over 70 new jobs. So, that's definitely going to help support helping to bring some new residential units in this area with jobs nearby.
3: We're talking with Noel Anderson, who is Community Planning and Development Director for the City of Waterloo. Some recent news from the state of Iowa, a $1.1 million tax credit through the Historic Preservation Tax Credit Program for redevelopment of the St. John's Catholic Church and School site in Waterloo. And what does it look like when this project is finished? What are some of the highlights that will be coming to Waterloo on the east side? And do you have a rough idea of the timeline from your talks with the developers?
4: So they are under construction now. They're moving ahead. So I think they're hoping to be done by probably in about 12 to 14 months. It's kind of a standard timeline. This was a tax-exempt property, having been a school and religious facility before, so this will bring about $2.25 million back into the tax base. The project itself is bringing 19 new residential market-rate units, so anyone can rent those. There's no income restrictions or anything like that, as well as a daycare. And, statewide, the state of Iowa has been emphasizing the need for more daycares because obviously that helps get the workforce back to work and allow more people to get there. And just as well as, again, just revitalization. I always say construction brings construction. Just seeing these types of projects happen in these areas is going to bring other smaller projects to happen there as well.
3: Noel, could you talk about the relationship between the city and the private developer? Because it's obviously in the city's best interest to have this space better used, as you alluded to have it on the tax rolls as opposed to being vacant and a former religious site, so not a taxable property in that sense. But what's this look like as a public-private partnership that now also, of course, involves the state of Iowa with this historic preservation tax credit?
4: Yes. Yeah. The state of Iowa is an incredible partner to the city of Waterloo and of developers for these types of tax credits. And, part of that is the emphasis on restoring our past or preserving our past with historic preservation. So these tax credits really help them from their financing side. they can sell them to the bank and all that, or they can use them against their own Iowa income tax. So there's a lot of good measures there to help finance the project. The city of Waterloo has an economic development, you know, incentives available for redevelopment, especially in these infill sites for new housing projects. We're giving $5,000 per new unit because, again, the benefit to the city is this is the reuse of an existing building. It's a reuse of an existing site where we already have water, sewer infrastructure. So there's not a lot of new public infrastructure and investment needed. And so by getting new residential units there, it's just a bonus to help, you know, this existing site all of a sudden see 19 new residential units. Plus, you know, a lot of times you'll see that investments like this will also kind of filter out to the nearby blocks, and you'll see a little bit more investment from other people in their buildings.
3: When someone hears historic preservation and development, they might think that something like the National Register of Historic Places, which has some stipulations about what type of work you can do or what the structure can look like. Does this come with some strings attached like that?
4: It definitely does. You know, historic tax credits are an incredible source. There is also, you know, kind of a heightened level of specific type of design you have to do. They have to restore it to historic standards. That'll all be determined and guided by the State Historic Preservation Office, or SHPO, at the state level. So they'll go through all their drawings and approve them as to exactly how they're renovating the building. You know, is there certain public spaces inside the building that have to remain as they were? Because obviously there's going to be some renovations of some of the classrooms into, you know, residential units and all that that'll change. But some of the historic hallways and all that will look like they always did.
3: We're talking with Noel Anderson of the City of Waterloo, Community Planning and Development Director, the former St. John's Catholic School and Church site on Waterloo's east side is going to be redeveloped. It'll become housing, childcare, and an event space. It's near Vinton Street and not far from the former Rath Packing Company site. I know a lot of communities have done this and worked through this, and maybe this is less of an issue because this was a school, but do you find that it's a challenge to get people to wrap their mind around redeveloping a church site for another use?
4: You know, it varies from site to site. You know, obviously with the size of the school site or the size of the church site, you know, very similar, as they have to look at, especially using historic tax credits, how many units can they get out of it? You know, if they could only get 10 units, it may not have been worthwhile to make the investment numbers work. When they can get up to 19 or 30 or something like that, the numbers start to work better for the investor. So it'll vary from site to site. You know, a lot of these sites too, when they're kind of nestled into these neighborhoods, may have some challenges for parking numbers and all that and meeting the requirements. You know, this one fortunately had the parking lot on the south side of the street there. That they're able to utilize the majority of that and then still have a small green space at the south end for another infill project to come.
3: Do developers ever, take a wait and see approach or maybe a more conservative approach, specifically though with a former religious site? Does that leave some of them second guessing the possibilities for a space?
4: I think, again, it'll determine on exactly what SHPO might say for those historic tax credits. You know, if there's a large, the normal congregation space or something that they could not alter or something and couldn't get the number of units out of it. Otherwise, I don't think there's a huge difference between church and school sites, just in terms of, again, it's going to be more about the specific designs of the building and what can be redone with that.
3: Well, obviously, this is great news with $1.1 million in tax credits coming from the state for this project. What else is on the radar, Noel? Are there some other historic sites in particular that you think would be good candidates in the future with this program rotating and coming up as available on an annual basis from the state of Iowa?
4: You know, just in this particular area, we're working with SHPO and the EPA for the redevelopment or in this case, demolition of the former Allstadt Langlois Bakery building. So that would be the kind of the other side of taking down some buildings. You know, in terms of historic preservation tax credit awards, the Blacks building, a huge project in downtown Waterloo, of course, is undergoing a $56 million project to turn that into a historic hotel with residential units on above. And that'll be going through the historic tax credit approval process and all that as well. So some great projects out there. We've worked for the Westside Courier building right across the street from the convention center. That had some historic tax credits awarded to it. The developer dropped out, so we're working to try and bring a new developer there to preserve that building as well.
3: Noel, thanks so much for being with us and giving us some insight on this project at the former site of St. John's Catholic Church and School. And we'll look forward to reconnecting in the future as more of these opportunities come up.
4: All right. Yeah, thank you for having us.
3: Noel Anderson, Community Planning and Development Director for the City of Waterloo, on the station where Iowa comes to talk. News Talk 1540 KXCL.
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25: This is a Bloomberg Money Minute. The U.S. Postal Service says it's on track to run out of money by early next year. So now it's making changes.
7: They announced that they were raising shipping costs on packages by 8% later this month.
25: That's Bloomberg transportation reporter Kaylee LaPara.
7: Then they have requested a stamp price hike by 4 cents, which is a little less than 5%, up to 82 cents of a stamp.
25: And finally,
7: they are stopping making payments to their retiree pension fund.
25: But can any of this help? In February of last year, President Trump said he was considering merging the Postal Service with the U.S. Commerce Department.
8: Well, we want to have a post office that works well and doesn't lose massive amounts of money.
25: Well, that went nowhere, and now, because it receives no tax money, LaPara says the best Congress can do is raise the Postal Service's borrowing limit so it can keep paying its workers until it runs out of money again. Tom Busby, Bloomberg Radio.
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11: Maybe you've heard Orange Man wants to reopen the world-famous Alcatraz Criminal Resort. It's been rusting and falling down for years, kind of like Sleepy Joe. But Alcatraz can still be restored. Joe, probably not. Alcatraz 2.0 will have all the modern conveniences like soap on a rope to help get into those hard-to-reach places. Memory foam in case you forgot why you're there. And even a working barbershop with the hot towel treatment served open-faced in case you don't want to stop the bleeding. Nurses are standing by, but that's not the best way to meet them. The new Alcatraz will have a special place for people who take their shoes off on airplanes, or remove the tag from the pillows, or pull their rotary nose hair clippers out at dinner. Remember now, Santa doesn't stop at the county lockup, so do you really think he's going to Alcatraz? Hell no! 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They do make great stocking stuffers. Or I can send you an Uncle Otis lucky piece to put in your shoe so you can step over trouble and into money. You'll thank me later. More coffee, Warden? Now get a posse together and join your Uncle Otis for some universal foolishness with a nasty bite.
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12: Jim Cadogan is CEO of GoFundMe. The crowdfunding platform's latest survey shows 71% of Gen Z, 14 to 29-year-olds, reported some kind of giving in the last week. 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
12: And when the giving's on GoFundMe, Cadogan says 91% of it goes to nonprofits, not just friends and family. What's driving the generosity? 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
14: 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And for Gen Z, telling people what they're thinking, telling people what they're feeling, expressing their identity through action is more important than any other generation.
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16: The Payback. I'm Jeff Stein with today's Iowa Politics Report. Lots of things to get across the finish line in Congress with very few session days between now and Independence Day. And frankly, very little chance of the work getting done. The majorities for Republicans in both the U.S. House and Senate were already small. Within the past week, President Trump opposed three incumbents in their primary elections. Two of those incumbents have already lost, and the third is on the runoff ballot for Tuesday. Do you think Louisiana Senator Bill Cassidy is going to work to help Trump now that he's a lame duck? He already flipped on the War Powers Act issue. Do you think Kentucky Congressman Thomas Massie is on the Trump train? He already was one of the more reliable votes opposing key Trump initiatives and has portrayed himself as a martyr for a movement following his election loss. Then there's Texas Senator John Cornyn, who is in a runoff on Tuesday, but found his opponent getting the Trump endorsement earlier this week. He was already somewhat soft on Trump and now has nothing to lose. All those are expected outcomes, of course. If the president endorses someone else and wins at the ballot box, you have to expect some fallout, and none of it should have deterred endorsements if the president saw fit. But it does make the math more squishy on current issues. It also, no doubt, may make some whose political careers are still alive think twice. Oppose the president now, lose support from him in the general election. He already threatened to pull support from Representative Lauren Boebert of Colorado because she campaigned for Massie. This week gave us three current examples of how well that works for wayward office holders in today's political climate. And that's the Iowa Politics Report on Twitter, Instagram, Gitter, Threads, and Truth Social at Iowa Politics. I'm Jeff Stein on News Talk 1540 KXEL.
17: White House says Reuters is wrong. I'm Dave Anthony, Fox News, reacting to a report this morning that Iran's supreme leader is drawing a hard line, refusing to give up what President Trump calls nuclear dust, enriched uranium. The U.S. wants to extract in the push to keep Iran from making weapons.
18: President Trump has insisted while he's allowing time and in no rush, if they don't get the right answers, U.S. forces are ready to go. Iran is currently reviewing the new U.S. proposal.
17: And as the U.S. blockade remains around Iran's ports and Iran keeps blocking a lot of other shipping, Fox's Jeff Paul also reports from Dubai.
18: Here in the Gulf, countries like the UAE aren't really messing around. They are already coming up with contingencies and other plans if this goes on much longer. They're building a new pipeline that goes around the Strait of Hormuz. They won't have to even use it. And it's said to be 50% complete already, Bill.
17: Oil prices up about 2% today. Gas up another penny. AAA's national average for regular now $4.56 per gallon, the highest since the summer of 2022. Half those surveyed in the new Fox News poll call that a major problem. 60% oppose U.S. military action in Iran. And today in the House, maybe the Senate, Democrats will attempt to pass another War Powers resolution trying to limit the president in Iran. This hour at the Senate, Acting Attorney General Todd Blanche will meet with Republicans discussing the compensation fund set up. Nearly $1.8 billion in taxpayer money for those believing they were targeted by the Biden Justice Department. Democrats called colossal corruption. The African Ebola outbreak keeps spreading, and a vaccine may not be ready till 2027.
0: The WHO has declared an international health emergency after hundreds of suspected cases and scores of deaths were found in the Democratic Republic of Congo and Uganda. Healthcare workers on the ground say they don't have enough protective equipment or sufficient training to deal with the crisis.
17: That's Fox's Jonathan Savage. 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
23: From the KCRG TV9 newsroom, I'm Beth Maliki. A Dubuque Hempstead teacher is facing six counts of child exploitation. According to police, Andrew Roos tried to entice minors to engage in sexually explicit content. Well, the search warrant says he was found with AI-generated images of Dubuque students. According to the district, he is still on paid administrative leave about 1 year after the police department notified the district that Roos was being investigated and placed on leave. A search warrant filed earlier this year shows police seized two pens with hidden cameras and a USB drive from Roos's classroom. Documents show that a warrant found child sex abuse materials and AI-generated images of Dubuque High School students were found on Roos's Kick account. A woman has died after a crash in Blackhawk County Monday morning. According to the Iowa State Patrol, Kirsten Reihert was headed south on Sargent Road when she collided with a truck going north. Reihert was initially taken to the hospital with critical injuries. The other driver had minor injuries, and the crash is still under investigation. Drivers who take Highway 20 Bridge from Dubuque to Illinois should expect significant detours. The Iowa DOT will start closing off parts of the Julian Dubuque Bridge for repairs starting June 1st. Starting in July, both lanes will be closed to traffic. The final phase of construction includes closing the westbound lanes during the day. This will go through mid-September. Drivers will be diverted to the Dubuque, Wisconsin Bridge. For breaking news alerts and headlines anytime, down.
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30: The KCRG TV9 First Alert Forecast. Mostly cloudy today with a stray shower in the morning and a high near 65. Winds are out of the east at 10 to 20. Cloudy skies tonight with a few scattered showers and a low near 47. Winds are out of the east at 5 to 15. Tomorrow, a slight chance of showers late in the day with a high near 64. I'm TV9 First Alert Storm Team meteorologist A.J. Rickman on News Talk 1540 KXEL.
31: The Eastern Iowa temperature is 52 degrees from KXEL.
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33: 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Thank you for joining me this Memorial Day to honor legacies of service and resilience. Memorial Day is a time to honor the men and women who made the ultimate sacrifice for this country. but it's also a time to remember the families, communities, as well as fellow servicemen and women who carry their legacy every single day. Someone who knows the meaning of once a soldier, always a soldier, is retired Navy SEAL Master Chief Dave Hansen. Dave now works with the C4 Foundation, helping support Navy SEAL families and Gold Star families who are healing after service and loss.
1: Today, around Memorial Day, I really want to focus on the people who are sometimes left behind, the families, you know, the wives, the husbands, the children, the parents, those who carry the cost of service even after everyone else has moved on. And even for those who come home, the transition can be incredibly hard. You know, after years of combat, pressure, loss, deployments, how do you return to ordinary life? Well, my guest today is Master Chief Dave Hansen. He served more than 2 decades in naval special warfare with deployments across the Middle East and Asia. He retired in 2023, and now he works with the C4 Foundation that supports Navy SEAL families, strengthening family connections, helping to build resilience for many of those families. Now, he's seen the cost of service up close, and he understands that strength isn't just what happens on the battlefield, it's also what happens when you come home again. So, Dave, great pleasure that you're here.
3: Thank you. For-

0: want to just bring families together and provide them an opportunity to decompress. And the reason for the ranch is Charlie Keating IV. One of the things that helped him and his teammates, and I could attest to that, is let me get outside. Let me spend a little time in nature before families are throwing me a party when I come back, before life just gets super busy again. I just spent 6 months, 7, 8, 9 months overseas, and family wants to see me, and that's great. Wife, kids, mom, dad, whoever it is. But spending a little time outside just really accelerates that decompression. So that's the idea of the ranch. And again, we just want to get the families together up there, away from the hustle and bustle of life and the things that brings along, and just let them spend some time together. So that's what we provide.
1: Talk to me a little bit about Memorial Day. You know, most people think of Memorial Day as barbecues, long weekend, yeah. You know, good day out. And I'm sure you see it very differently to that.
0: Yeah, I do. I remember being a kid and, grandparent passed just by, you know, old age and stuff. So it wasn't, you know, it's tragic, but right. Kind of long, beautiful life. And I remember going to my uncle's house. I'm a kid and we're throwing the football. The uncles and cousins are joining in. I remember kind of being like really, like, wow, are we celebrating here? Like, where's the crying? Where's the mourning? Yeah, I'm sure that's around. I'm sure that's coming. If I went somewhere, you know, around the corner, somebody might be doing that. But this is a beautiful thing right here. Like, one of the best days as a young kid I had with my uncles and cousins, I remember just messing around on the front lawn there at my aunt's house. But what's my point? Like, yeah, that tuned something in me to kind of celebrate life. And I think that's what we do on such a more grand and larger scale. There is mourning and reflection to be had. But I think more importantly, I hope I'm not taking too many liberties at saying that, but I think more importantly, it's let's celebrate this. You know, my teammate Chuck, 10 years, he's been gone now, killed in action in Iraq, right? The namesake of the C4 Foundation. And you know, May 3rd is 10 years he's been killed in action. Hundreds of people showed up still, you know, 10 years ago, hundreds of people to paddle out to honor him, to do a toast, to go up to the local watering hole here, McPee's, and just, yeah, appreciate, like, look at what we have due to people like that. How is that not worth celebrating? Again, maybe I'm taking too many liberties because there's families left behind in some of that rubble, and there's families left behind with serious hurt and pain, and teammates as well. But like, on the grand scale, is it not worth celebrating the men and the women who have sacrificed so that we have? And I do wish, I wish for our country that people could be a little bit more intentional. I think it's easy for us to look at, you know, the news and get all fired up and think, you know, everybody's lost their mind. But I don't think that's the case, man. You walk around, I think there's a lot of people who, you know, are just incredibly grateful for the service and sacrifice of so many good people for the last 250 years, right? And I would wrap up that comment by saying I would challenge people to be intentional, right? Be intentional on a day like Memorial Day. You know, what can you do to truly, you know, let that live on? You know, what can you tell your kids, your family? Is there a story? Is there a connection that you may know to Memorial Day, a person who has sacrificed, a family that has given so much? That's what I would offer, is just be a little more intentional. And, you know, there are times, Ben, like I did almost 27 years. And there are times when I might be at a ball game and all of a sudden I hear, I hate to admit it, man, but you know, I'm a human being, right? And like, all right, oh, let's pause to reflect. And I'm like, wait, hold on a second, bro. Snap out of it. Yeah, let's pause and let's reflect. How dare you think for a moment we're just going to move on to the game or move on to said thing. So even a guy like myself who served and you know, I've lost teammates, there are moments

0: moments I could just kind of be like, let's move on with the day. But I got to be intentional. I got to be in disciplined to make sure I'm taking that time to really appreciate a sacrifice. That is the ultimate sacrifice, right? We know that to be true.
1: Yeah, it's so interesting you say that because, you know, and I watched a sort of a documentary on Charles Keating, you called Chuck, and I don't know him. I can't say anything about him, but I imagine if you ask him, he would want you both celebrating America and life as well. Remember him, but also, you know, and I seen the smile on his face, you know, all the time.
0: Yeah, yeah.
1: And he would be telling you to remember him, but also to celebrate life and you know, what the country and everything else.
0: Yeah, you know what's... you know what, Ben, in some ways, even more powerful than that, because we can have a conversation of what we think Chuck would want. And I think you're right. Knowing his closest teammates and his family, I think you're right that he'd want that celebration. But what's really powerful to me is his dad. Right. So I work for Charlie Keating III, and there are times, you know, we pull out of Afghanistan, you know, Iraq, you know, back in Iran, back here, where, you know, teammates who are retiring or near retirement can, you know, circle up with Mr. Keating and be like, man, was it worth it? You know, what do we have to show for it? And man, he is like, hell yeah, it's worth it, man. My son gave his life, not just to protect his teammates, to protect a bunch of civilians in Telescoof who had no ability to fight. And that is incredibly powerful to me. If I ever for a second can question my service just as a human being, which isn't often, but it happens. And then I look at a father who lost his son way before he should have, be like, hell yeah, this sacrifice was worth it. What he has done, what he has shown, putting on that uniform and laying down his life, that's a dad who's incredibly proud of his son's service. So for someone to question that, I think should spend a day in a life talking to someone who's left behind in all that chaos, if that makes sense.
1: Yeah. I've seen a video of him saying he received a letter a few days after he found out about, you know, his son's death. It just said, I want you to know how many lives he saved that day. How many lives he saved. And honestly, I mean, that sent a shiver down my back as well.
0: Yeah, how powerful that was. And to your comment early about the smile, a lot of people who don't even know him are like, man, that smile. And those who knew him best are like, dang, that smile. It's kind of amazing to have that type of legacy, to be a person who's known for what they would call a signature smile and just like incredible spirit. What a beautiful thing, you know?
1: Yeah. What about the families of those who didn't make it back? What is the community like for them? What do they need most after that?
0: Yeah, from my experience, and again, man, everybody's different, and that type of pain and loss and suffering is one until you lose a husband or a wife or a child, I don't know how to relate to it, but I can do my best from what I've seen to say, one, it's different for everybody. And I think the community does an incredible job of being front sight focused on that family in the early aftermath of a loss, of a tragic loss. But for the SEAL teams, and I say this in all the positive and best ways, the community itself has to get back to the mission, right? The community itself has to get back to, that's what we need from them, right? That's what we want from them, whether people recognize it or not, they got to get back to the mission. It's the months after where I think families could be left, you know, we go back to, you know, our family and our kids or whatever our life looks like. They go back to a quiet house, you know, they go back when the lights go out at the end of the day. they're left alone with their thoughts, and that's got to be a tough thing. So what do I think? I think that we have foundations like the C4 Foundation. Now, there's other beautiful foundations out there who, that's where they come in, you know, while the military and its people get back to being front side focused on the mission at hand. We have these, you know, benevolent organizations where, you know, people from the civilian world could pour in their time, talents, and energy and be like, oh, you know what? I'll stand in the gap now. I'll fill in and I'll help provide for these families. And that's a awesome, powerful thing to watch, is to watch families not being forgotten. We owe them a lot. We owe them everything. We owe them everything.
1: Thank you for your service. Thank you for all the work you do as well, for keeping attention on this. And who knows, maybe one day we can get a camera crew and come and visit you at the ranch as well.
0: Come on out, Ben.
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3: The U.S. Treasury quietly released its official financial report for 2025. It appears by its own numbers, the U.S. government seems insolvent. It's reported that the Treasury shows about $6 trillion in assets and over $47 trillion in liabilities. Add it all up, and it looks like the U.S. owes more than $130 trillion it doesn't have. 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
2: 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This Memorial Day, he joins us to talk about service, sacrifice, making sure our heroes always feel seen and supported.
1: And you've said, for example, that, you know, 9/11, and speaking to some of the people, you know, the servicemen who ran towards the Twin Towers, really was a turning point for you. And when you think of that service, when you think of that strength, when you think of the ability of someone to say, my life is at risk, but I am running into those flames to save others. What does that tell you about those people? But what does that tell you also about America?
4: Yeah, I've met so many like that, Benjamin. You know, just selfless people that, you know, they just have service to others in their heart. It's part of their DNA. And you know, there are many that serve, like, let's take the FDNY, for example. You know, I mean, that's a family business. You know, you have firefighters. Well, their grandfather served as a firefighter. Their great uncle served. Their uncle served. Their brother served. Their dad served. And now they're serving. It's just part of their DNA. It's part of their family. And that's a dangerous business. You know, fighting fires in New York City in those buildings can be a very, very dangerous business. And people lose their lives. They, you know, get very, very sick. As we know, there's a whole population, a whole community that was down on the pile, you know, 25 years ago on September 11th, that suffered a lot of illness, and you know, many people have died, you know, post 9/11 from being, you know, trying to rescue other people, trying to dig through that rubble in hopes that they would find somebody alive and surviving. And they stayed there for days and days and days doing that, just trying to rescue others. And many people died. I have a very, very good friend of mine. He since passed away a couple of years ago, but he lost his two sons. Both sons, one was a police officer, the other a firefighter. And he wasn't the only one. There was, you know, I know another family who lost a husband and a grandfather, you know, who were killed on September 11th, just trying to rescue people they don't know and trying to get them out of there. There are people that are just selfless. They have it in their DNA, and that happens in the military as well. You have, you know, military families. Dad served, brother served, uncle served. I'm going to serve. People have it. That's something special, and I admire that. You know, I didn't serve myself, but I have many family members who did. And, it, you know, a lot of my mission starts right there with the family members. And so I'm grateful for people that are willing to put on the uniform and go out there and try to do something to help somebody out.
1: Gary, what a great pleasure to have you on today. I really appreciate it. Thank you for all the work. I know personally how much that means to the people who you talk to and who's you're alongside. So thank you for that, and what a pleasure to meet you.
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2: 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Memorial Day is about honoring those who gave everything for this country, but it's also about the families who continue their legacy long after they're gone. Colleen Katzenberger lost her husband, Army Staff Sergeant Jeremy Katzenberger, in Afghanistan in 2011, after his 8th deployment. 15 years later, alongside their son Everett, she continues to honor Jeremy's legacy while helping others through her work as an educator and a Gold Star family advocate. I wonder if we could start, though, if we could go first back and talk a little bit about Jeremy. Yeah. And, you know, just tell us a little bit about him. What stood out to you about him?
7: So it's always kind of fun for me to remember this because I actually first met Jeremy over Memorial Day weekend. The summer we were 16, we both had gotten jobs lifeguarding at our local country club. I remember rounding the corner and just seeing this like really good looking guy with these blonde hair, blue eyes, and just this smile and giggle that could just light up a room. And I think that was always it with Jeremy, was he just was such a lighthearted, fun person. And then that same day that I met him for the first time, I met his beautiful girlfriend. And so that summer we worked together and both of us kind of had our first romances and had stayed friends, and eventually both of us were single at the same time and started dating our first year of college. But it's interesting that moment is so ingrained in my head, the very first time I ever met him, because who would have known how that was going to shape the rest of my life. But yeah, he just had a great personality about him. Even that summer the kids would gravitate to him. He taught swim lessons and had a mini lifeguard camp with the kids that he would do during the day, just which wasn't an official thing. The children would just like follow him around, and he was funny and just great. He was a great man.
1: He did 8 tours. The age of 26. I mean, that seems like a lot. Are you a military spouse, and you must have gotten used to him going away for deployments, coming back, and you know, what was that moment like?
7: Well, it was our normal. So, you know, we started dating our first year of college, and then Jeremy actually enlisted in the military after that first year. Mm-hmm. And he enlisted with a Ranger contract. So he ended up finishing all of his initial training and serving with 1st Battalion, 75th Ranger Regiment, which is a special operations unit. So part of their schedule at that time was he would deploy for 3 months, be home for six, and he was just constantly on that rotation. So that's why he had 8 deployments. But their deployments were shorter because when they tended to be over there, they were much busier. So mentality-wise, the shorter deployments had been proven to just help the guys balance it a little bit, if that makes any sense, with how busy they would be when they were over there. So that was all we ever knew, you know, like getting married so young and just embracing this, it was our normal. And so when people say that, and I think being removed from it for 15 years, I realized how abnormal that lifestyle was, even though it was our normal. And it had we had a good routine with it. When I first moved down to Savannah, Georgia with him, I was finishing nursing school, so I was very busy myself while he was finishing his, in, like, the end of his training and really learning what it meant to be a Ranger. And I always talk about how I really witnessed him become the man that he was supposed to be during that year. And yeah, we just had a really good routine. When he got home from deployment, we always like to say we had a honeymoon phase. It was fantastic and great. And then we'd have our reality check where it was like, wait, this is not how I did things while you were gone. And, you know, kind of figured out how to live together again. And by the time we did that really well, it would be time for him to deploy again. And it would start over. But
1: Thinking about Memorial Day, you know, people are thinking of fallen soldiers, about sacrifice. But I wonder for you personally, like, what does the holiday mean?
7: So Memorial Day, it's always meant a lot to me. So it's actually, so my birthday is May 25th, which is actually on Memorial Day this year. And so growing up, that's what Memorial Day was, right? It was my birthday. It was the start of summer. It's the start of pool season, like all these things. And then when we got involved in the military season, there was a moment where I was like, oh, Memorial Day is so much. That's not it at all. And I try really hard to kindly let people know that they should, it's not a happy Memorial Day, right? Like, people are often be like, happy Memorial Day. And I'm like, no, please don't. Like, Memorial Day is truly the day set aside to honor those that paid the ultimate sacrifice within the military, which is also why I do not like to get involved with Veterans Day activities. I always honor it, but Veterans Day are for the veterans, right? And Memorial Day is for those that paid the ultimate sacrifice. But on the flip side of that, for a lot of our veterans, Memorial Day is a heavy day. It is a reminder of battles where their best friend didn't come home, and or spouse, for us spouses, surviving our worst nightmare. You know, like, Memorial Day is a heavy day. What I would love is just to see people be thankful for that. And I do think most people are, but, you know, in its entirety, Memorial Day at 3 p.m., you are supposed to stop and have an honor somebody that has fallen defending our nation, giving that ultimate sacrifice and having that ready to go. I think, like, that person in mind and actually stopping, whatever it might be. And I often like to say, go enjoy the American freedoms, though. Have the barbecue, go to the pool, celebrate your freedom. And then at 3 p.m., stop for a moment and thank a soldier that's not there, that paid the ultimate sacrifice so you could do it.
1: Who do you usually spend it with?
7: Family. You know, Memorial Day itself has a teacher. Tends to be at the end of the school year, and I am mentally coming down from that. So I like to spend it with just family and friends, and we will do that. I'm all about the barbecues and the get-togethers. It doesn't have to be a sad moment or day, but yeah, family and friends. Last year was for my 40th birthday, I actually did a fundraiser for Folds of Honor because it was a great way to honor Jeremy while celebrating my birthday. And it was fantastic. I had friends and family come out, and Budweiser helped sponsor it for us, and we raised 2 scholarships. And so that was a great way to do it all.
1: Talking about grief and, you know, how you move on from things like this. And, you know, if someone is listening who perhaps is grieving someone that they lost, you know, what would your message be to them?
7: Let grief be what it is. I put a lot of pressure on myself in those first about 5 years to get over it, like to move on from the grief. I think I always knew I was going to miss Jeremy, but there are seasons where I miss him more than others. And I would get really frustrated with myself because I felt like I was supposed to be better than what I was. And at some point, and also thanks to a really great therapist, I realized that it is okay for me to still be really sad about missing him. And I do. I miss him all the time. But on the flip side, I learned I can be really, really sad and yet be a really happy person. I have found such joy and purpose in my life within Everett, within teaching, within my community, that I am overall, I would say, a happy person, but I do carry the sadness. And there, that's a conflicting thing to explain to people and uncomfortable sometimes. Like, I felt shame almost that I had this part of me that was so sad. You know, like, I have random strangers cry with me when they learn of my story, which is beautiful, and but used to make me really uncomfortable. And now I'm so much more comfortable in my story that is, and I love this because Everett actually put this in his speech when he started speaking. He's like, our story is one of sadness, but also great joy. Yeah. And I love that he's been able to take that message from this too, because I think especially if you've experienced loss at a young age, you feel like an outsider, almost like an outcast. Your peers don't really understand what you're going through. No, you feel like nobody really does. There's people out there that do, but you feel very alone. And so there's a part of you that wants to hide the sadness. And at the point I stopped trying to hide it and embraced it, I really feel like it just made my story even more beautiful.
1: Yeah. I'm sure that you see Jeremy in Everett as well. And I wonder what parts of Jeremy do you see in him?
7: So much. Jeremy was funny. Everett is funny. Facial expressions. Everett has always looked a ton like Jeremy. And that's been really fun to watch. Meeting Jeremy when we were 16, I've often had in the back of my mind that there was going to be this moment where Everett would come down the stairs and round the corner, and I'd have to stop for a minute and be like, oh, nope, Everett, not Jeremy. And he has that now, but he's also uniquely him, uniquely Everett. He's strong like his dad. He's strong emotionally. He's kind to people. It's funny. I like to say he has some of the messy parts too. Jeremy was a very messy person, and so is Everett. And Everett likes to throw that back as his excuse. He's like, well, sorry, I got it from dad. And I'm like, no.
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1: Thinking about Memorial Day, you know, people are thinking of fallen soldiers, about sacrifice, but I wonder for you personally, like, what does the holiday mean?
7: So Memorial Day, it's always meant a lot to me. So it's actually, so my birthday is May 25th, which is actually on Memorial Day this year. And so growing up, that's what Memorial Day was, right? It was my birthday. It was the start of summer. It's the start of pool season, like all these things. And then when we got involved in the military season, there was a moment where I was like, oh, Memorial Day is so much. That's not it at all. I try really hard to kindly let people know that they should it's not a happy Memorial Day, right? Like, people will often be like, happy Memorial Day. And I'm like, no, please don't. Like, Memorial Day is truly the day set aside to honor those that paid the ultimate sacrifice within the military, which is also why I do not like to get involved with Veterans Day activities. I always honor it. But Veterans Day are for the veterans, right? And Memorial Day is for those that paid the ultimate sacrifice. But on the flip side of that, for a lot of our veterans, Memorial Day is a heavy day. It is a reminder of battles where their best friend didn't come home, and or spouse, for us spouses, surviving our worst nightmare. You know, like, Memorial Day is a heavy day. What I would love is just to see people be thankful for that. And I do think most people are, but, you know, in its entirety, Memorial Day at 3 p.m., you are supposed to stop and have an honor somebody that has fallen defending our nation, giving that ultimate sacrifice and having that ready to go. I think, like, that person in mind and actually stopping, whatever it might be. And I often like to say, go enjoy the American freedoms, though. Have the barbecue, go to the pool, celebrate your freedom. And then at 3 p.m., stop for a moment and thank a soldier that's not there, that paid the ultimate sacrifice so you could do it.
1: Who do you usually spend it with?
7: Family. You know, Memorial Day itself has a teacher, tends to be at the end of the school year, and I am mentally coming down from that. So I like to spend it with just family and friends, and we will do that. I'm all about the barbecues and the get-togethers. It doesn't have to be a sad moment or day, but yeah, family and friends. Last year was for my 40th birthday, I actually did a fundraiser for Folds of Honor, because it was a great way to honor Jeremy while celebrating my birthday, and it was fantastic. I had friends and family come out, and Budweiser helped sponsor it for us, and we raised two scholarships, and so that was a great way to do it all.
1: You're a teacher, and I wonder, what do you, when you talk to young people, like, what do you talk to them if you talk to them about sort of service, sacrifice, resilience? I mean, what do you say to them?
7: Oh, I love that. So I teach high school juniors and seniors. So I get the privilege of being a part of these young adults' lives when they're so curious, you know, like they're eager for the future and they're curious about things. And this generation likes to have everything planned out. And I really like to be able to be the person that says, hey, you know, plans are great, but when they don't go how they're supposed to, you can rewrite it. You can figure out the next step. And having the courage to do that is often what I talk about. Like, having the courage to redefine is amazing. Getting to have conversations with young people too about truly what it means to be an American and enjoy these privileges. I am fortunate to teach a program for students interested in healthcare. And so, I actually have a lot of first-generation Americans within my class, and listening to them talk about it, and it's beautiful. It's really kind of cool to talk about. And I have students that have ended up going down the military path that serve within healthcare roles within the military. I actually got to be there for the swearing-in of one of my old students that is becoming a doctor in the military last year, and that was pretty cool. Yeah. And in her letter to me, she's like, I want to be able to save people like your husband. And wow. I just was like, whew, Kylie, that's beautiful. Yeah. I don't know. It gives me hope. You know, the youth, I often say, you can't complain about them if you're not willing to pour into them.
1: Mm-hmm. I like that.
7: So it's been a very meaningful career.
1: I suppose just to finish up, when we talk about Memorial Day, what is one thing that you would like people to do, you know, beyond just saying thank you? You know, how can people best honor families like yours and, you know, incredible people like Jeremy?
7: Great question. I think, you know, put action with it, if that makes any sense. I think actually supporting organizations like Folds of Honor would be a great way to do it. You know, they have you can get online and just donate, and you know, honoring the legacy is the big thing that Folds of Honor puts forth, of just being able to surround those families in love. And, you know, if the monetary part isn't something your family can do, I think just writing a letter, you know, or visiting a gravestone or anything of that sort. And teach your kids a name. If you just Google fallen soldiers from the war on terrorism, you'll see all the names. They all have bios written. And those aren't just names. Those are husbands, wives, sons, daughters, people that are very much missed.
11: Yeah. Have you received letters?
7: Yeah, actually, occasionally. I haven't for a while, and that's okay. But, you know, sometimes from classes or I got a envelope of letters from, I think it was like a preschool class a couple years ago. And it just means something that people are teaching our youth about sacrificed and just truly what Memorial Day is about. I think that's pretty powerful.
11: Yeah. Amazing.
7: Yeah.
11: Well, I won't say happy Memorial Day, but I will say that I will be thinking of Jeremy on Memorial Day and all the other soldiers who lost their lives and just remembering the sacrifice they made and the strength that you and Everett have shown and the incredible work that Folds of Honor have done. You know, I suppose you're right in saying that there is, despite the tragedy, there's something to say about how so many people lift others up when they need to be lifted up. You know?
7: Yes. There's been so much beauty. You know, I think, people, I do truly believe that people are so kind, when you let them be. Yeah. And so, perfect. Appreciate that.
11: Pauline, thank you so much for joining me today. Thank you for sharing your story with me.
7: No, thank you for letting me have the opportunity and for honoring Jeremy and all the other ones. Getting the word out there about Folds of Honor. I appreciate you. Thank you.
11: Thanks so much, Colleen.
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14: The KCRG TV9 First Alert Forecast. Mostly cloudy today with a stray shower in the morning and a high near 65. Winds are out of the east at 10 to 20. Cloudy skies tonight with a few scattered showers and a low near 47. Winds are out of the east at 5 to 15. Tomorrow, a slight chance of showers late in the day, with a high near 64. I'm TV9 First Alert Storm Team meteorologist A.J. Rickman on News Talk 1540 KXEL.
15: The Eastern Iowa temperature is 52 degrees.
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17: This is a Bloomberg Money Minute. When the pandemic hit just over 6 years ago, things got ugly in a hurry for the beauty salon business. While not like that, this year so far is looking a little rough as cost pressure rather than COVID hits the industry.
18: As we watch a consumer that continues to get a little bit more pressured by gas prices, we're conscious of the fact that they're feeling a little bit more stretched.
17: Denise Paulonis, president and CEO of Sally Beauty Holdings, tells Bloomberg the largely lower and middle income customers her company serves are shopping more carefully.
18: They don't replace things like blow dryers or flat irons if they don't need them, but they're buying what matters to them right now, which is hair color, it's nail gel, it's press-on nails.
17: Polona says Sally's business of at-home beauty products is seeing strong sales gains as customers increasingly become do-it-yourselfers.
18: Somebody might be going to the salon a little less frequently and maybe doing their root touch-up at home. Or going to a nail salon is very expensive. And so saying, I can get a lot of this look at home for a lot less cost.
17: Andrew O'Day, Bloomberg Radio.
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20: 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Coming up next, the news with Mike Slater.
19: Thank you, Bill. It is Thursday, May 21st, 2026. Here's what's happening today in America. Castro charged, SpaceX going public, boycotting the South, and Trump's commencement address. That's all coming up. Then Bill's going to be here with your message of the day. But first, the Justice Department has charged former Cuban President Raul

0: required.
1: A woman at the center of a Minnesota fraud scandal just sentenced to more than 41 years in prison. Amy Bach tearfully telling the court she failed the public and her family.
2: Bach was convicted in March 2025 on charges of wire fraud, bribery, money laundering, and conspiracy. Prosecutors say she was the kingpin in this massive fraud that promised to feed poor kids during the pandemic and instead billed taxpayers for phantom meals.
1: Bach's Mike Tobin.
2: Now, in a pre-sentencing filing, U.S. Attorney Daniel Rosen wrote, the brazen and staggering nature of her crimes, meaning Bach, has shaken Minnesota to its core, leaving lasting damage and eroding public trust. Bach has stated that she trusted the people working with the program and was clueless to the fraud. Her defense argued pre-sentencing that many of the actors were entities outside of Ms. Bach's control.
1: This as a broader federal crackdown on fraud continues. Just getting word of a green light for the design of a Trump arch in D.C. The U.S. Commission of Fine Arts signing off on it despite opposition, considered a key step in the process for that project. A piece of one of the world's most famous landmarks is sold at a Paris auction.
3: A section of the Eiffel Tower's original spiral staircase fetched the equivalent of about $522,000. The 14-step iron piece dates back to 1889 when the tower first opened during the Paris World's Fair. The buyer was reportedly inside the auction room during the sale, though their identity has not been released. The staircase, which stands roughly 9 feet tall and weighs more than a ton, was removed in the 1980s during renovations, with several sections later auctioned off to collectors and museums around the world. This latest piece sold for nearly 3 times more than auctioneers originally expected. Matt Murphy, Fox News.
1: They're selling on Wall Street. The Dow's down 54 points. The S&P and the NASDAQ also in the red as oil prices get back over $101 a barrel. I'm Lisa Brady, Fox News.
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6: The KCRG TV9 First Alert Forecast. Mostly cloudy today with a stray shower in the morning and a high near 65. Winds are out of the east at 10 to 20. Cloudy skies tonight with a few scattered showers and a low near 47. Winds are out of the east at 5 to 15. Tomorrow, a slight chance of showers late in the day with a high near 64. I'm TV9 First Alert Storm Team Meteorologist A.J. Rickman on News Talk 1540 KXEL.
7: It's 53 degrees from KXEL, where Iowa comes to talk.
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0: It's Pat and Jeffy for Glenn this week. 888-727-BECK. Great to have you with us. Thanks for being here. President Trump talked about the latest on Iran. Talked about quite a few things yesterday. Talked about maybe becoming the Prime Minister of Israel as well. Get into that and lots more coming up in 60 seconds. Ask Dad what he wants for Father's Day, and he'll say something like, "Oh, I don't know. I'm fine. I don't need anything." Meanwhile, this is the guy who spent the last 20 years preparing for hypothetical situations that have never actually occurred. He's got flashlights strategically located, extra batteries, a toolbox that could repair a small submarine. He knows three different ways to shut off the water to the house, and he treats bad weather like it's a personal challenge from God. Because that's what dads do. They want to feel prepared. Which is why I think Rapid Radios are actually a great Father's Day gift. They're simple, they're practical, and genuinely useful. You don't need a license. You don't have to have anything programmed. 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Communication redefined. So what is the latest on Iran? Where do we stand? Are we done? Are we going back in?
1: Maybe.
0: Are we?
1: Maybe. It might be over.
0: So maybe it might be over?
1: Maybe.
0: Maybe we're going back in?
1: Maybe.
0: Okay.
1: Yeah.
0: I mean, when are we going to know? When will we know for sure?
1: Is that not specific enough for you?
0: No, not really. 2 days,
1: we might.
0: 3 days,
1: maybe?
0: Might be right away.
1: Maybe.
0: Here's what he said.
2: You said yesterday you're about an hour away from making a decision. Where does that stand today? Have you heard anything from them?
3: Very right on the borderline, believe me. If we don't get the right answers, it goes very quickly. We're all ready to go. We have to get the right answers. It would have to be a complete 100% good answers. And if we do, we save a lot of time, energy, and lives, most importantly. Could go very quickly. Or a few days.
0: Or a few days.
3: But it could go very quickly.
0: Very quickly.
3: Iran
0: days.
3: Is a defeated nation. We're dealing with some people, and we're dealing, actually, I must tell you, we're dealing with some very good people. We're dealing with people that are, I think, far more reasonable than the people that are really no longer with us. We're dealing with some people with talent, with good brain power, and we're pretty impressed by it. So hopefully those people will make a deal that's going to be great for everybody. But I don't know. Do I get what? I never get tired. But what I like to do, if I can save war by waiting a couple of days, or I can save people being killed by waiting a couple of days, I think it's a great thing to do.
0: Okay. I understand that.
1: We have already waited a couple of days.
0: That's the thing, yeah. In fact, it's been a couple of weeks. How long has it been since the ceasefire started?
1: Many would say too long.
0: 3 weeks or a month? Anyway.
1: Yeah, it's been a while.
0: Yeah, it's been a while. And we keep hearing the same thing.
1: The ceasefire.
0: Nothing from them.
1: The Strait of Hormuz is still, it's open, but it's closed.
0: Yeah.
1: No.
0: Prices are still getting higher.
1: Time's up.
0: Yeah.
1: I thought the clock was ticking, but apparently we've hit the snooze button.
0: Seems like that.
1: Yeah.
0: Yeah, it seems that way. So, I don't know. I mean, do I want war with Iran? I really don't. But on the other hand, we've threatened them so many times and then not backed it up. I think that maybe they're not believing that anything's going to happen at this point.
1: I don't think that they do. And they've, look, this is the game that's been played with them for a long, long time.
0: Right.
1: And I was reading this morning where it was reported that they have started up their drone making factories again since the ceasefire.
0: Yeah, I saw that.
1: So
0: yeah.
1: If that's true, which, I mean, I believe it. Maybe it's because I'm an Iran hater, maybe. But that's because they're not believing what we're saying. And so mm-hmm. they just keep putting us off.
0: They're not taking it seriously.
1: They just keep putting us off until they feel that they'll have enough weapons to be able to fight back a little bit. Well, no. Mm-hmm. No, no, no, no, no. That's supposed to be unacceptable.
0: Yeah.
1: And it really is unacceptable.
0: But here's the thing. Their Navy is at the bottom of the ocean. It's at the bottom of the water.
1: What about the
0: Air Force is completely decimated. It's destroyed. It's eliminated.
1: So it's over.
0: It's over. Except for, you know, a couple of things here and there.
1: I mean, they keep telling us that.
0: Yeah, the problem is they still have some missiles. I don't know how much of their capacity we've eliminated, but they still obviously have some because they keep attacking people.
1: Right. And hopefully, you know, they keep attacking people. We know where those were shot from, so we can go in and destroy those. Yeah. I mean, I hope.
0: Those mobile launchers are really tough to eliminate because you can fire it, and then within 5 minutes, it's back underground or whatever, and it's hard to get to.
1: Right.
0: So that's been the problem up until now. So I don't know how you eliminate all of their capacity.
1: I do.
0: To wage war? I mean, you, what, nuclear weapons? I don't think we want to go that route.
1: I really didn't say that. I didn't say that. You did.
0: And I don't want to decimate the people.
1: Sure.
0: And I know President Trump doesn't want to either.
1: Right, that's his deal.
0: He doesn't want to. Yeah. He said, we're going to take out your infrastructure, but that's going to hurt the people.
1: I do believe that.
0: Really tried to avoid that.
1: I do believe that.
0: Bless his heart for that. Yes. I mean, I'm glad that he cares about human life.
1: Yes.
0: He cares about human life in the Ukraine and Russia, too, which is why he's been trying to end that conflict.
1: Yes.
0: And the stubborn mules that are Vladimir Putin and, to a certain extent, Volodymyr Zelensky, keep that thing going. And they keep the carnage happening. Man, that... we saw the latest from, I think it was the CIA, estimates on Russian casualties was over 1 million people.
1: Wow.
0: Over 1 million.
1: Can that be?
0: And it was, I think it was 1.2 or 1.3 million, in fact, dead or wounded.
1: Wow.
0: Or missing. And then for the Ukrainians, it was 500,000. So you're talking about between 1.5 and 2 million people who've been...
1: Between Russia and Ukraine,
0: yeah,
1: I mean, it's just terrible.
0: It's terrible, and it keeps going.
1: And let's say that report is high. Okay, so 800,000 to 1 million.
0: Yeah,
1: that's still,
0: I mean, whatever way you look at it,
1: right?
0: It's really tragic.
1: Yeah,
0: when you think about the fact that we didn't lose 1.5 million people between World Wars One and Two combined, and they have in the last 4 years in this conflict,
1: right?
0: It's pretty sobering. You know, that's quite a conflict. But the president also talked about the next 3 years yesterday. Cut 16.
3: I mean, you're going to see things that are amazing. You're going to see a lot of amazing things over the next 3 years for our country. And I'd like to talk more about the economic, because we have $18 trillion being spent, and no country's ever had anything like that. We have car plants pouring in from Mexico, Canada. They don't want to be there. There's no reason to be there, because they want to sell to our market. We have car companies and plants coming in from Germany, from South Korea, from Japan, coming in by the billions, and they're being built now. You're going to see things that nobody thought was possible.
4: Okay.
3: You're going to end up saying he's the greatest president that ever lived. Goodbye, everybody.
0: You're going to say he's the greatest president that's ever lived.
1: Yeah, he was done with them. He gave him a hand. Goodbye, everybody. I'm out of here. I got to go.
0: I'm going to leave you on the greatest president who's ever lived. See ya.
1: I already told you I'm taking over Israel when this job is done. We have to play that clip. Yeah. Well, he was done with them there. We're done. Goodbye. I'm out of here. Hilarious.
0: Yeah, here's the Israeli thing. He's got a pretty high... I was looking for the story on his approval rating in Israel. I haven't been able to find it yet, but I'm sure it's out there somewhere. He told us what it is. Here's what he said about his approval rating there.
3: I'm right now at 99% in Israel. I could run for prime minister, so maybe after I do this, I'll go to Israel, run for prime minister. I had a poll this morning. I'm 99%. So that's good. But no, he's a wartime prime minister, and I just don't think they treat him well.
4: It's a president.
2: ready to spend.
3: I think we have a president over there that treats him very poorly.
4: You're on the same page.
0: All right.
1: That's interesting. It was reported also that Netanyahu, and I don't know if it was after this or before this, that Netanyahu was all wound up that he didn't want to start bombing Iran again.
0: Mm-hmm.
1: They had a little
0: a little disagreement. Tiff. It sounds like they had a disagreement over that. I don't know.
1: After that. You know, maybe go over there and run your country for you. Benji.
0: Then he also, you know, he endorsed Ken Paxton on Monday, and he was talking about Ken Paxton yesterday as well.
1: Everyone, busy on the tarmac.
3: We have a great candidate, I believe, in Texas, and I believe the Texas candidate, who's Ken Paxton, I think he'll win. I think probably he'll win very substantially.
0: Hope you're right.
3: And I think he'll go on to defeat a very defective candidate, a candidate that believes in six genders. He takes hits at Jesus Christ, and he's wearing a mask 6 months ago. Where's a guy? Anybody wearing a mask 6 months ago doesn't get it. And he's a vegan. He's a vegan in Texas.
0: A vegan.
3: And you can't get elected as a vegan in Texas.
0: I hope that's true.
4: Senate leadership on the Republican.
0: Let's hope that's true.
1: Yeah.
0: That you can't get elected as a vegan in Texas.
1: Amen.
0: That is not the worst of James Tallarico. That guy is an absolute nightmare and cannot be the U.S. Senator from the state of Texas. That can't happen. Please tell me that's not going to happen.
1: It's not going to happen.
0: Okay, thank you. Appreciate that.
1: No problem. I'm here for you.
0: I just hope it's true. I just hope he can't be elected. Because you wouldn't think it would be possible, right? It would seem impossible in the state of Texas that this guy.
1: Impossible.
0: Oh, man. But he presents himself as.
1: He sure enough does.
0: As a Christian minister, and he's out there citing the Bible, or at least his particular, his translation of it.
1: Yep.
0: And what it means to him, which is pretty much not what it means to most Christians. And. I think he's duped a lot of people, and it's a little scary to me. In fact, it's a lot scarier.
1: And he has chosen his interviews, and they all work to his benefit, which is really interesting. He's done a pretty good job of that.
0: Yeah, he has. Yeah, he wouldn't, for instance, he wouldn't come on this show.
1: Oh, no way. I don't know that he would pull up the parking lot of this building.
0: No, I don't think so. Mm-mm. Because none of those lefties will ever go on into a situation that is somewhat unfamiliar and maybe a little unfriendly.
1: Right.
0: Maybe a lot unfriendly.
1: Oh, but.
0: But they'll stick to MSNBC, CNN, NBC, ABC.
1: He went on The View. He went on Jamie Lynn's podcast.
0: Yeah.
1: Yeah. And those aren't going to give him any pushback on anything.
0: Nope.
1: You just get to say what you want.
0: They're going to lap up everything he says.
1: Yep, and they do.
0: So people aren't going to really hear the truth from him. Meanwhile, he's ahead of both Republican candidates in polls in Texas right now. I think he's 7 points ahead of Cornyn and 8 points ahead of Paxton, supposedly.
1: You got to hope that that's because we haven't decided on
0: that's what I'm
1: whether
0: hoping.
1: It's going to be Cornyn or Paxton.
0: Yeah. Yeah, that's what I'm hoping.
1: Right, you got to hope that.
0: I remember when Ted Cruz was running against Beto O'Rourke, and everybody was afraid that Beto was going to beat Ted Cruz because he was close. In some polls, he was ahead. And then Ted pretty much wiped him out.
1: Absolutely.
0: I don't remember if it was 9 points, 11 points. It was a pretty good spread, though.
1: Yeah.
0: Ted pretty well mopped the floor with him.
1: Absolutely.
0: And I'm hoping that's going to be the case.
1: And I will say this. I saw, I've seen one sign for Tallarico in my neighborhood.
0: Mm-hmm.
1: And that was when he was, I guess that was the Democratic nomination or whatever.
0: Yeah.
1: Is that when that was?
0: During the when it was up against Jasmine Crawford.
1: Right. Okay. Yeah. So, and I have not seen it since. So during the Beto run, Beto was everywhere. I mean, I saw signs and bumper stickers, and
0: I
1: it was
0: still
1: quite a movement.
0: See Beto
1: on some cars,
0: bumper
1: yeah.
0: stickers,
1: yeah,
0: from time to time, and I think, wow, are you stupid?
1: Accidentally,
0: how do you even drive? Seriously,
1: yeah,
0: you shouldn't
1: you
0: even
1: over.
0: Own a vehicle.
1: Yeah. You're not allowed on these roads.
0: I almost call the police when I see them. Like, there's a person with a Beto sticker in front of me. Please get him off the road.
1: They need to be removed from the road.
0: Get him off the road. All right, 888-727-BECK. More in 1 minute.
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0: Pat and Jeffy for Glenn today, and all this week, as a matter of fact.
1: I have a there's a new poll here. I listened to them talking about it on the radio earlier show. It might have been Pat Graham, at least. I don't recall. It was a national survey, though, conducted May 15th through the 18th among 1,002 registered voters. Puts Trump's job approval down at 39. With his debt, his record was 61 approval rating. 61% now disapprove of his job.
0: Wow,
1: 39% approved.
0: 39%. Well, it's 99% in Israel, though.
1: Correct.
0: So maybe a lot of Israelis could come over and vote for him. In
1: the Republican net approval has dropped to 60, down 24 points. Okay, yeah, that's the Republican.
0: Wait,
1: net
0: the
1: approval.
0: Republican approval
1: net
0: is
1: approval.
0: Down to 60?
1: Yes.
0: Wow.
1: So only 29%.
0: Because that was in the 90s, it seems like.
1: Correct. Well, yeah.
0: I mean, like that's the low correct. 90s.
1: It was down 24, that would have been 84, according to this poll. Yeah.
0: Wow.
1: So 29% of voters approve of Trump's handling of the economy, 71% disapproving. I hope he cares more than he looks like he cares.
0: Yeah,
1: that's the problem, I think.
0: That's the problem, yeah. It is.
1: Inflation is the president's weakest issue, 24% approval. Well, yeah. Border security, once a strength, is now split 49 to 51 disapproval, border security. What?
0: Oh, my gosh. How could that be negative?
1: Because it's against Trump.
0: Jeez. Yesterday, here's what's affecting him right now. Yesterday, a reporter said, Mr. President, you've pushed to suppress the federal gas tax. President says, yeah. Then he says, are there other initiatives that you're thinking of maybe trying to lower costs? And he said, well, there may be. It's very temporary. Yeah, there may be. Anything to keep it down. Look, as soon as this war is over, gas is going to, I had gasoline down to $1.85 in Iowa. I was in Iowa, and the stations there had it at $1.85. But I was down to, in many cases, less than $2 a gallon. And then I said to myself, this is great. We just hit a new high in the stock market. Everything's going good. But I'm sorry, but we have to go down and take a little journey down to, we have to do something with Iran. We cannot let them have a nuclear weapon. You want to see the world exploded? You want to see a problem? And this is peanuts. And I appreciate everybody putting up with it for a little while. Won't be much longer. You can't call what's going on right now peanuts. And you can't dismiss it by saying, that you aren't even thinking about the economy, because the left uses that against him and beats him over the head with it.
1: And look, kind of deservedly so. I mean, this is the thing that
0: he's been too flippant on this. He's just too flippant on this issue.
1: I'm sorry, but we see those prices in our face every day. $4.19 past the stations that I pass coming into work
0: in Texas.
1: And it was down to at least $3.79, $3.78, something like that. So,
0: and before the Iranian situation, it was down to what, two?
1: Yeah, I mean, 240, what Trump was talking
0: 230,
1: about.
0: 230, something like that. So, yeah.
1: It's an issue.
0: I don't know. He's getting bad advice from somebody somewhere, because he needs to take this a little more seriously, I think. That would be helpful for him. 888-727-BECK. More coming up.
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10: 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One result of President Trump's meeting with President Xi in China last week was the promise of more American ag exports to China, and that could be good news for Iowa producers, according to Iowa Secretary of Agriculture and Land Stewardship, Mike Negg.
11: It's the old trust but verify, Jeff. You know, you go and you negotiate these things, and then it's like, well, you've got to enforce. You've got to make sure that they live up to their obligations. And President Trump has made it a priority to talk about ag issues when he talks with the Chinese. Chinese have already agreed to increase their soybean purchases, which is very, very important, but we need to ensure that they go ahead and do that. And then they also agreed to purchase $17 billion worth of additional food and ag products. That's no small thing. Beef, poultry, oil and gas, I know, is also separate from that. I mean, this is a significant issue if they can actually live up to these commitments. This isn't selling the same kinds of cuts that you and I consume. These are cuts and organ meats and offal is what it's called. And the chicken side, too. Jeff, they are the largest purchaser of chicken's feet. It's a huge, huge delicacy in China. We don't consume them. So this actually helps with profitability for U.S. producers and U.S. processors when you're able to sell those cuts that we don't consume.
10: 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I'm Jeff Stein for the Iowa Business Report.
12: 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I'm Dustin Huffman. 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ADM Burlington, 12 cents under on corn, 451. Soybeans, 20 cents under, 1178. Cargill Eddyville, 22 cents under on corn, cash bid, 441. New Co-op Algona, 38 cents under on corn, 425. Soybeans, 60 cents under at 1138. Ag State Sheldon, 30 cents under on corn, 433. Soybeans, 65 cents under, 1133. Ag State Elta, 35 cents under on corn, cash bid, 428. Soybeans, 60 cents under, 1138. Cargill Cedar Rapids, 20 cents under on corn, 443. Soybeans, 30 cents under, cash price, 1168. Five Star Co-op Nashua, 33 cents under on corn, 430. Soybeans, 60 cents under at 1138. Lincoln Way Energy Nevada, 27 cents under on corn, cash bid, 436. ADM Des Moines, 25 cents under on soybeans, the cash price, 1173. New Co-op Red Oak, 32 cents under on corn, 431. Soybeans, 60 cents under at 1138. Mid-Iowa Cooperative Green Mountain, 46 cents under on corn, 417 for the cash bid. Soybeans, 76 cents under at 1122. New Co-op Sheraton, 31 cents under on corn, 432. Soybeans, 60 cents under. Cash bid, 1138. $1 on feed ranch, 47 cents under on corn, 416. Soybean, 68 cents under, 1130. New Co-op Glidden, 38 cents under on corn, cash bid, 425. Soybean, 60 cents under, 1138. Innovative Ag Farley, 45 cents under on corn, 418. Soybean, 68 cents under at 1130. And at Cargill Muscatine today, they're 18 cents under on corn, 445. Soybeans, 28 cents under. Their cash bid, 1170. And they'll be closed on Memorial Day. 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
17: The KCRG TV9 First Alert Forecast. Mostly cloudy today with a stray shower in the morning and a high near 65. Winds are out of the east at 10 to 20. Cloudy skies tonight with a few scattered showers and a low near 47. Winds are out of the east at 5 to 15. Tomorrow, a slight chance of showers late in the day with a high near 64. I'm TV9 First Alert Storm Team meteorologist A.J. Rickman on News Talk 1540 KXEL.
18: It's 53 degrees from KXEL, where Iowa comes to talk.
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0: It's Pat and Jeffy for Glenn this week. 888-727-BECK. Let's get the Fat Five. Just the fun stories from Jeffy.
1: All right, a little too in the Fat Five. Well, I don't know. Experts, the industry auto experts are predicting perhaps a motor oil shortage that is imminent as prices escalate due to the Iran war. So I would say maybe change your oil this weekend.
0: Oh, boy.
1: I don't want to have a run on, changing your oil, but maybe you ought to think about it at least.
0: Mm-hmm.
1: Speaking of predictions, Minnesota became the first state to ban prediction markets, passing a law that makes it a felony to host or advertise them.
0: What?
1: Someone better tell Stu.
0: Really?
1: Someone better tell Stu. In response, the Trump administration has sued, teeing up a legal battle over the most far-reaching crackdown on popular services like Kalshi and Poly Market. It comes as states confront growing standoff with the Trump administration over how to regulate the industry, which allows people to bet on virtually anything. The new state law makes it a crime to host or advertise a prediction market, which it defines as a system that lets consumers place a wager on a future outcome. Sports, elections, live entertainment, someone's word choice, and world affairs. The prohibition extends to services supporting prediction markets, like virtual private networks that would allow consumers to disguise their location and get around the ban. It would force prediction market sites like Kalshi and Poly Market to leave the state or face possible felony charges. The law takes effect in August.
0: Stu, so that flashing red light you see behind you right now is the Minnesota police. They're coming
1: pulling
0: for you.
1: Over.
0: They're pulling you
1: pulling
0: over.
1: You over.
0: Yep. They're coming.
1: Good luck. God bless. So, tried to tell you.
0: I mean, what are the chances that spreads?
1: I don't know. Maybe.
0: Maybe.
1: I mean, Trump.
0: Maybe not.
1: The administration is going to sue them. Is going to shut it down. I don't know that it's constitutional.
0: Right.
1: You know.
0: We'll see.
1: Yeah.
0: Yeah.
1: And it may take a while. So, I mean, it may go into effect they're going to have to put an injunction on the actual state law.
0: Yeah.
1: Right?
0: Yeah.
1: Otherwise, it goes into effect, and then you're still fighting it.
0: Mm-hmm.
1: And they're going to, they will pull people over.
0: Mm. Yeah.
1: They will. Yeah. They will shut you down to make a point.
0: Mm-hmm.
1: And then if they get called out on it, I'll be like, oh, sorry. Yeah.
0: Mm-hmm.
1: Yeah, you're right. They were right. Sorry. I mean, holy cow. The vibes at Meta headquarters right now aren't very good. Yesterday morning, waves of emails started arriving, and nearly 8,000 employees informing them that their jobs are terminated.
0: That's an AI bloodbath, right?
1: It sure is.
0: Yeah.
1: Workers have been dreading the mass culling since it was first leaked in March, but Meta never addressed it. So these layoffs affect about 10% of the 78,000 people that work at Meta. Earlier this week, the company said in a memo that it would also move 7,000 employees to AI-related initiatives and close 6,000 open roles.
0: Mm.
1: So those are job openings that you saw, that you applied for,
0: mm-hmm.
1: don't worry about it. Those are gone. Apparently, morale is pretty low at the old Meta offices. Things have gotten so bad, some employers are begging for the virtual pink slip just to get the 16 weeks minimum severance.
0: Okay. That's not bad.
1: That's not bad.
0: 4 months, right?
1: An employee who worked at the company for over a decade told San Francisco, I tend to cry in the shower. Oh, no. I mean, I know you're sad, but
0: yeah.
1: Come on. Now. Don't admit that.
0: I know. I know. You know, you're talking to a news person, right? You don't want that.
1: Everything's going on in bed. I tend to cry in the shower. Okay.
0: All right.
1: Yeah. Zuckerberg said way back in 2022, right? I mean, the layoffs were a correction to COVID era overhiring, but really these rounds are freeing up funds for AI spending. And the tech giant has pledged to spend as much as $145 billion this year on AI. So they rolled out a new program internally that you think you're being followed now. And I want to thank Hulu for, being able to put an advertisement up during the shows that I'm watching and letting me know that product is available at a place just a couple of blocks away from my house.
0: That's incredible.
1: So that was nice of them.
0: It's incredible.
1: Nice of them. I appreciate it.
0: The privacy we've given up as Americans is astounding.
1: It sure is.
0: I remember, 20, 25 years ago in Houston when some people had it, but everybody was getting the toll tag.
1: Oh, yeah.
0: And my producer, Keith Melinak, was all up in arms. We're going to know where I am. I'm not getting a toll tag. I'm not doing the toll tag. Well, I think he has a toll tag now.
1: And absolutely.
0: I think you've got a permanent toll tag on your phone and your iPad and everything else that's in your car. They know where we are every second of every day now. And we don't even think about it.
1: And I was thinking about that actually yesterday when we were playing the Trump RX speech that they were telling us about Trump RX.
0: Yeah.
1: And he was going through what the website does. And the website is awesome. And the drug prices are great. And I love the whole thing. But then he talked about how you just log on and you tell them where you're at. And this is where you live. And this is where your pharmacy is. Mm-hmm. And I mean, I know I've already resigned myself to believing that they already know that. They already know all of that.
0: Yeah, but you're just making it worse.
1: Yeah.
0: So they already know. And we just have that
1: just
0: attitude.
1: Yeah,
0: they already know that. So
1: the
0: difference
1: isn't bad. Yeah, it doesn't matter.
0: And we just give up more and more every day.
1: Because they rolled out a new program internally. This is Meta now. That tracks employees' every move on their computers.
0: Oh. Oh, good.
1: The company said that it would use the data to train AI models on how people actually complete everyday tasks using computers.
0: Mm.
1: A lot of workers didn't like that. They launched a petition urging execs to end the tracking program. The UK workers are attempting to unionize because this damn Meta, they're reporting record profits right now. Damn Zuckerberg. Good times over at Meta.
0: Good times.
1: Good times over at Meta.
0: Yeah, good times.
1: Boy, another place that's having a good time is Starbucks Korea. They do have a job opening if you're looking for a gig. The CEO was fired after the company launched a marketing campaign called Tank Day, on the anniversary of a 1980 massacre of pro-democracy protesters. So, the people were all wound up evoking painful memories of a brutal military crackdown on pro-democracy protesters in 1980. So this group that owns all these Starbucks in South Korea said that it sacked their CEO, Son Jung-hun, because of inappropriate marketing. So I mean, it's a little, it was, well, I don't know what he was thinking. I mean, he starts a campaign for called Tank Day, and called the tumblers on the tagline were "Put it on your table with the sound of tack." And so on the day that the whole movement was celebrated,
0: not
1: weird.
0: Cool. Yeah.
1: Yeah, really weird.
0: Yeah.
1: Definitely not a good move. So if you're looking, you know,
0: how many people were
1: killed? Gig, back in the 1980s, did it give a number? It was just says a massacre. I don't know. I don't know how many people were killed.
0: Strange.
1: Probably more than two.
0: Probably. Yeah.
1: I'm just guessing. Yeah. I don't know.
0: I would guess.
1: There's no number.
0: A massacre would probably be more than two. Yeah. Although the Boston Massacre was what, five?
1: See?
0: See?
1: See?
0: So okay. It might not be that many, really.
1: Colossal Biosciences, the company best known for trying to de-extinct the old woolly mammoth and other creatures, has said now it has hatched chicks from an artificial eggshell. The biotech company said that it aims to resurrect lost creatures. They've hatched these live chicks in an artificial environment, a development that was, met with a little bit of mixed reviews from scientists and critics of the de-extinction mission. 26 baby chickens, ranging from a few days to several months old, were born from a 3D-printed lattice structure that mimics an eggshell. Colossal previously announced that it had genetically engineered living animals to resemble some, you know, extinct species, the mice with long hair, which were supposed to mimic the woolly mammoth, and the wolf pups, the dire wolves. So the CEO, Ben Lamb, who's been on this program before in the past, said that if the artificial egg technology could one day be scaled up to genetically tweak living birds to resemble New Zealand's extinct South Island giant moa, whose eggs are 80 times the size of a chicken and would be difficult for any modern bird to lay. We wanted to build something that nature has done a pretty good job of developing and make it better and scalable and even more efficient. I would like to say that, I don't know about you, Pat, but I've been crying for the return of the South Island giant moa.
0: Yeah.
1: Man, oh man, do I want a South Island
0: means a
1: giant
0: lot.
1: Moa.
0: It means a lot.
1: Right?
0: Yeah.
1: It means a whole bunch.
0: It really does.
1: One of the things that we talked about earlier in my Fat Five, my daily Fat Five on Pat Gray Unleashed, the show that airs right before this program on Blaze TV and Blaze Radio, was a Jackson Pollock painting that sold this week.
0: Oh my gosh, this is unbelievable.
1: It's Jackson Pollock. It's the painting that finally freed Jackson from the shackles of conventional easel painting.
0: Yeah.
1: And produces one of the first truly abstract paintings in the history of art. And I mean, I don't know what I'd pay for it, but it wouldn't be the $181.2 million that was paid for it.
0: I mean,
1: it's just amazing.
0: If you can see this on video somewhere, and you're watching our stream, it's
1: beautiful is the word.
0: He took paint and he threw it at the canvas.
1: I love it, actually.
0: All it is. A 4-year-old has done this.
1: Not what, like this, my
0: what
1: friend.
0: What differentiates
1: like
0: this from a 4-year-old's painting?
1: With Jackson Pollock's signature on it.
0: That's about it.
1: That is it.
0: It's just the signature.
1: Yeah.
0: I mean, that's unbelievable. It's unbelievable.
1: It's a big painting, and it's really beautiful, and I would like to have it.
0: It is not beautiful.
1: It is.
0: There's
1: I would
0: nothing
1: like
0: beautiful
1: to have
0: about it.
1: It. That's incorrect, but I would, I'm not paying $181.2 million.
0: No, and as I mentioned earlier today, this fulfills one of the communist goals for America that was entered into the congressional record in 1962. Two of those goals are fulfilled in that, what you see right there.
1: Oh.
0: Goal number 22, continue discrediting American culture by degrading all forms of artistic expression. An American communist cell was told to eliminate all good sculpture from parks and buildings, substitute shapeless, awkward, and meaningless forms. Goal number 23, control art critics and directions of art museums. Our plan is to promote ugliness, repulsive, meaningless art.
1: Ah, well, I'm not a communist, and I love it. I think it's I love the pain.
0: Well, okay.
1: Have I been?
0: All right, they fulfilled their goal here.
1: Am I a communist and I don't know it?
0: Yes.
1: That's your Fat Five.
0: But now you know
1: that's
0: it.
1: That's your Fat Five today.
0: All right, 888-727 Beck.
20: Oh, crap.
21: Turns out.
20: Well, when did that get there?
21: Common sense ain't all that common. But around here, it's still standard equipment. Glenn Beck returns in a minute.
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18: Fingerprints have been used as a way to positively identify people for centuries. There's evidence of fingerprints being used in ancient times, including during the building of the pyramids in Egypt in 2000 BC. By 1858, the British administrator in India, Sir William Herschel, required fingerprints as well as signatures on civil documents. Some 30 years later, a police official in Argentina started fingerprinting criminals. And the first use of fingerprint identification to solve a crime took place in Illinois in 1892, when an investigator used a bloody fingerprint left on a doorpost to identify a killer. America felt the pain of famed aviator Charles Lindbergh, whose infant son was kidnapped and killed in 1932, with people all across the country thinking they saw the missing boy based on photos that ran in newspapers. The concepts of protecting citizens, including children, as well as providing a database from which law enforcement officials could draw when investigating crimes, were all factors when the Oskaloosa City Council voted on May 21, 1934, to enact an ordinance requiring all citizens to be fingerprinted and the records kept on file. Kidnapped children could easily be identified, and possible criminals could be apprehended, all through mandatory fingerprinting. It was an idea that didn't catch on, but Oskaloosa became the first city in America to require its citizens of all ages to be fingerprinted when a new law was passed on this date in 1934. And that's Iowa Almanac for May 21st. There's more online at iowaalmanac.com. I'm Jeff Stein on News Talk 1540 KXEL.
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0: Jeffy for Glenn this week. We were just talking about Jackson Pollock. This is amazing because he's selling a painting right now for $181 million.
5: I mean, it's sold.
0: It's sold.
5: It just sold, yeah.
0: Sotheby's, was it? Or
5: Christie's.
0: Oh, okay.
5: And it's not the most expensive one that he, of a Pollock. It's just was set a record there at Christie's.
0: And the poor guy, when he died in 1956, was worth, about $200,000. So that was, a decent amount of money to have,
5: yeah,
0: in 1956.
5: He wasn't extravagantly,
0: but he rarely sold a painting for more than $8,000 back then. He sold one in 2006 for what today would be $200 million. $200 million. And again, he's throwing stuff at a canvas, just slopping paint.
5: But it's the way he does it. It's the way he does it.
0: He takes paint on a paintbrush, and then he throws
5: it. I know, but if you look at that creation that sold for $181.2
0: million. Yeah. What do you want to tell me about it? It's going to change my mind.
5: How he put the paint on the canvas.
0: Yeah, he threw it at the canvas.
5: The direction, and you can feel, all you can almost feel what he was feeling when he was
0: incredible rage. Was it a blind rage, and he was just pissed
5: in the right part of it? Yes, but he seems happier on the left part of it.
0: I just don't get it. I don't know how that's happened. I really don't.
5: I mean, I would love to have that painting. I'm not spending $181. First of all, I mean, it's impossible for me to spend something I don't have, but I'm not paying $181.2 million.
0: Yeah, I don't know who would. That's amazing. It's a lot of money.
5: Yeah, it's a lot of money.
0: I mean, even if you're a billionaire, that's a lot of money.
5: Sure. But, the wife wants it, so you get it for her.
0: I guess so. Yeah, I guess. And where do you put that lovely
5: wherever thing? She wants.
0: Yeah, wherever. Okay.
5: Wherever she wants, and you like it. And you like
0: except
5: it.
0: They don't. Except I don't. I guess for that kind of money, I could pretend.
5: Look, you've got your estate under construction right now.
0: Yes, I do.
5: And perhaps there's a place where Jackson Pollock wants the remodeling ends.
0: Yeah, there is in my garbage can. Wow. It's outside my house. Yeah. No, I got a nice little place for it. Even put it in the recycling bin so that they can, take it and grind it up and turn it into something else.
5: I mean, I think that's nice of you.
0: Yeah, I think it is. And environmentally friendly. More coming up.

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0: Warriors are boasting an increase in visitors to the area. Now, the district says over the past year, more than 1 million people visited, a total of 10 million times. Nighttime Mayor Joe Riley says the district is continuing to talk businesses behind the scenes about safety. Now, this includes having businesses work with each other when something isn't going right.
1: We've worked through with our visitors, our visitation. People are part of that community safety to our visitors. And it requires our businesses talking to each other.
0: Downtown businesses say with more people coming to the area, more security will be needed to keep visitors safe. Well, a traffic alert for late night drivers on northbound I-380 in North Liberty. Starting tonight at 11, I-380 northbound will be closed at Penn Street. The road will reopen tomorrow morning at 5. A detour will take drivers onto exit 4 to get past the closure. 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
5: The KCRG TV9 first alert forecast this afternoon, mostly cloudy skies, a high near 61. Cloudy tonight, down to 49, a slight chance of showers late tomorrow, and 66. East winds 10 to 20 today, east at 5 to 15 tonight. Mostly cloudy Saturday, 72, 79 on Sunday, 83 on Monday. I'm TV9 first alert storm team meteorologist Joe Winters on News Talk 1540 KXEL.
6: It's 53 degrees from KXEL, where Iowa comes to talk.
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0: featuring Pat Gray and Jeff Fisher from Pat Gray Unleashed, which tomorrow, by the way, please tune in. We've got a really fun show. Ashton Forbes, who has been really controversial.
1: He has.
0: But fascinating.
1: Some remarkable information.
0: Smart guy. He's been following up on this MH370 flight, which supposedly crashed in 2014. He believes it was teleported somewhere. And he's shown that video. Now, some have claimed to debunk that, but he's debunked the debunking, which is interesting. And there's a lot of technology that has sprung from that, if it really exists. Anyway, we're going to talk to him about that for the show tomorrow on Pat Gray Unleashed, which is 7 to 9 live Eastern, and then right immediately preceding this program, or anytime and anywhere you want to see it on a podcast, wherever you get your podcast. But we've got to get into this Spencer Pratt Los Angeles situation. He's running for mayor of Los Angeles. He has put out some of the most creative ads for a campaign I've ever seen in my life. We'll get into that coming up in 60 seconds. You know, there's a certain kind of person who can't go on vacation without turning it into a full-scale logistical operation. Before the car even leaves the driveway, they've checked the weather in three states, mapped out gas stations along the route, packed enough snacks to survive a civilization collapse, and informed everyone that if anybody has to go to the bathroom, you better speak now or prepare to suffer for the entire journey. And honestly, those people might be onto something. Because whether you're traveling this summer, you're camping, heading out on a road trip, or just trying to keep your family connected during the unexpected, communication really matters more than a lot of us realize, right up until the moment you need it. Then you realize. 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If you've not been following the mayoral race in Los Angeles, it has really heated up. It's unbelievable what's happening with Spencer Pratt. Now, they will disparage him by saying,
2: oh, he's a reality star. That's all he's ever done.
1: Never run anything.
0: Yeah. The guy has run a brilliant campaign with these creative ads that have gone viral all over the place, and it seems like there's a new one every day. It's pretty amazing.
1: Pretty awesome.
0: He's also, you know, shown his trailer on his burned out house lot in Pacific Palisades. His house burned to the ground. So did his parents' house. It also burned to the ground. And his friends burned to the ground. So he's got this trailer out on an empty lot.
1: And really, he believes that all burned down because of the ineptitude of Karen Bass.
0: And he's right.
1: And her administration. And he's right.
0: Yep. And so he's alerting Los Angelians that there's an alternative there. I mean, Karen Bass, I don't know how she has any support at all. And then, you know, her like-minded city council member who's also running for mayor. I mean, they're all responsible for the ineptitude that caused those
1: Absolutely.
0: Fires. Maybe didn't cause the fires, but certainly allowed them to spread and wipe out so much of Los Angeles. It's criminal. It's criminal. Nobody will ever be held accountable for it, but you could hold them accountable in this election. Anyway, here's Spencer Pratt's latest AI ad. This is almost indistinguishable from an actual Legos movie. It's really
1: That's
0: good.
1: For sure.
0: Watch this.

0: brilliant.
1: Yeah.
0: So good.
1: Absolutely.
0: I think this guy has changed the way campaigns will run from now on. The way they operate, the way ads happen.
1: Right. And look, and they aren't necessarily, some of these are just, they just release them online.
0: Yeah, that's
1: not,
0: true.
1: It's not even.
0: That's true. Really not, inexpensive. And then they go viral.
1: Right.
0: And you're getting all kinds of free advertising.
1: Just post them.
0: Phenomenal.
1: Make them, post them.
0: I really want to vote for him. And here's the great thing. In Los Angeles, we can.
1: You may be able to.
0: We don't have to show ID. We don't have to prove citizenship in Los Angeles. According to Karen Bass, we don't have to be citizens at all.
1: That's for sure.
0: I mean, we're here legally. So let's vote.
1: I mean, there's a 60-minute interview with her that I sent in that's really, I could barely make it through. With her.
0: But, oh, wow.
1: It's awesome. I mean, she's really terrible. But there's other Spencer Pratt ad, this AI ad that's here. I don't know if it's the one I had sent in. The one I sent in is the, maybe it's.
0: This one is a song, right?
1: No.
0: It's not a song.
1: No, it's three guys outside at the barbecue.
0: Yeah.
1: And they're in LA and they're like, we can't talk about who we're going to vote for.
0: Is that this one? Is it?
1: I don't know.
0: Clip five. Let's see.
1: Yes.
0: Okay.
1: Yes.
2: This mayor race is really heating up. Who are you guys voting for? Haven't decided? Same. Haven't really been following it. Same. Same. Same. I'm not MAGA or anything. But the city's kind of gone to shit, right? Oh, yeah. Jessica stepped on a needle at the playground the other day. I'm not MAG or anything, though. I'm not MAG or anything, but have you been downtown lately? It looks like an episode of The Walking Dead. Not that I'm MAG or anything, though. Spencer Pratt seems like he has some good ideas. Not that I'm MAGA or anything. He does seem really angry all the time, though. Well, they did burn his house down.
0: Not that I'm MAGA.
2: Also, apparently he's staying at the Bel Air Hotel, not the trailer on his property. Well, yeah.
1: But they
2: burned his house down. Okay, we're all adults here. How about on three, we just say who we're voting for? One, two, three.
3: Spencer Pratt.
2: Yeah. Spencer Pratt. Spencer Pratt.
0: You're not alone.
2: Can you imagine if our wives knew?
4: We're all voting for Spencer Pratt, right? Of course. Obviously. I wish I could vote like yesterday.
0: That is so good.
1: Right?
0: So relatable. How many Angelinos are thinking that right now? Not that I'm MAGA or anything.
1: And that was his point in the one interview that I saw of him, is that, look, people are telling me they're going to vote for me.
0: Yeah. And they're not telling the pollsters, though, because they're embarrassed by it. You know, they're probably Democrats, but they're
1: MAGA
0: reasonable Democrats, and they know it's embarrassing to be saying that you're voting for a guy who's considered MAGA, and I don't even know that he is, frankly.
1: No, he just wants to change to L.A.
0: Although President Trump did endorse him, said he's behind him 100%.
1: There's that.
0: That's pretty great, though. I mean,
1: in most places, when an endorsement from Donald Trump means quite a bit. Don't know.
0: I don't know if it will in Los Angeles.
1: I feel like it's the opposite in L.A.
0: Yeah. Probably. And they're using it against him.
1: Right.
0: They keep talking about him being the MAGA candidate.
1: Which, you know, and then he leans into it. So, okay.
0: I don't know who he has on his team, but they're brilliant.
1: Absolutely.
0: He's getting great advice. They're running an incredible campaign. I mean, this guy came from nowhere. He was in the, 1% range a short time ago, and now he's battling with Bass for first place. It's pretty impressive.
1: Sure is.
0: It's unbelievable, and I really hope he wins, because Los Angeles used to be a beautiful city.
1: Yes.
0: A great place to visit. I'm sure it was a great place to live.
1: Yes.
0: But look at it now. I mean, he pointed out some of the issues with the feces in the street and the homeless encampments and
1: my daughter
0: the crime.
1: Stepped on a needle at the park.
0: Yeah, but not that I'm MAGA or anything. It's genius. Meanwhile, Karen Bass was on 60 Minutes.
1: Oh, yeah.
0: You mentioned this.
1: And she,
0: she's great.
1: I think
0: you'll see.
1: All the way through this.
0: Cut 21.
3: When you talked to Jake Tapper in 2023, you said that your goal was to end street homelessness in L.A. by 2026. It's now 2026.
5: And we haven't ended it.
3: We have not ended it, and we're not close to ending it. How are you so off?
5: Well, basically, when I said that, it was at the beginning of my term. I am very committed to achieving that goal. I didn't anticipate some of the bureaucratic barriers that I would experience, but I am prepared to take those on now. And let me just give you an example.
0: Pause it for a sec. So what she is saying is, I've really sucked up until this point, but I'm going to be great.
1: Now I know.
0: In my next term.
1: Now I got it.
0: All right. It took me 4 years to figure this out.
1: Barriers that I had.
0: Who knew?
1: Yeah.
0: Who knew there was anything to go through here? Who knew there was going to be a headwind? I didn't know that. But now, I'm going to be terrific. So ignore my track record and just know that Shangri-La is coming. Nirvana, absolute Nirvana, heaven on earth is
1: Karen,
0: on the way.
1: Is that you?
0: Pretty much. But there's more.
5: Was made a decision probably 20, 25 years ago to not address street homelessness, to focus solely on building. And granted, I have fast-tracked 42,000 units of affordable housing, but it still takes a couple of years. So basically, the policy of L.A. City and L.A. County was we could accept street homelessness as long as we were building. We didn't anticipate the problem metastasizing. In my 3.5 years, for the first time 2 years in a row, street homelessness has decreased in our city. There hadn't been a decrease before. That is a quality of life issue that impacts all Angelenos, whether you are unhoused or whether you run a business and your business can't function because there's tents outside, whether you're a parent that's trying to navigate through tents to get to school, or whether it's residents where it has decreased the quality of life. So this is a problem that all Angelenos experience,
1: and
5: we have got to have a commitment that this has to end. The city and the county never made that commitment before, and I found something that surprised me. I found a lot of people who work internal in the system who were very resistant to ending street homelessness.
3: But you promised that it would go away 100%, and it's only gone down about 17.6%.
5: Right.
3: So why should people trust you that you're going to be able to get to the
5: 100%? Because let me tell you, for the first time, we've had a decrease at all. There was not a decrease before at all.
1: If that's true.
5: Because there was no commitment to get rid of street encampments. And we had encampments all over the city. So I would ask for people's trust in the sense that we have absolutely made progress. We know what we need to do now to end street homelessness. We need to end the failed policies of the past, which is all we're going to do is focus on building.
0: Insane.
5: And we are going to ignore street homelessness. That is what the city and the county has done for years, ignored street homelessness.
0: That's insane.
1: Just unbelievable.
0: If you buy into that, wow, you'll get what you deserve. Seriously.
1: And you'll get it.
0: It's like somebody's been punching you in the face 100% of the time for the last 4 years. But here's the thing. In the last 1 year, they've only hit you in the face 82.4% of the time.
1: That's it, though.
0: They're just going to keep hitting you in the face now 82% of the time, not 100%. So don't worry
1: about
0: it. Everything's great when you're part of a team.
1: Thank you.
0: Or as Spencer said, everything is awful when you're part of her team. That is incredible. Seriously, how do you vote for her? You've got to be...
1: I don't know.
0: You've got to be a glutton for punishment to vote
1: for
0: her.
1: She has all the unions backing her.
0: My gosh.
1: And I don't know about the rank and file, so that may be an issue for her.
0: I mean, just drive downtown and take a look around.
1: Yeah.
0: Is it better, worse, or about the same? You tell me. More coming up in 1 minute. You know, you can learn a lot about a person by just walking through their house. You see the height marks on the wall where they measured their kids growing up, the scratch on the floor from the time somebody dragged a Christmas tree stand through the living room, the back patio where they've had 100 barbecues happen. A house is never just a house. That's why buying or selling one is a lot more emotional than people sometimes expect it to be. And it's also why the person helping you through that process matters so much. That's why Glenn started Real Estate Agents I Trust. He wanted to build a network of professionals who understand that they're not just moving a property around on a spreadsheet. They're actually helping people through some of the biggest transitions of their life. Because for most people, home is one of the most important words in the English language. So please check out realestateagentsitrust.com. They've been carefully vetted by Glenn and his team, and they'll show you how to sell or buy a home, even in a tough market. The name really says it all. That's realestateagentsitrust.com. 10 seconds, then back to the show. Jeffy for Glenn. On the other side of the country, you know, you got the two biggest cities in America that are just battling for their lives.
1: Nightmares.
0: Right now. Just battling for their very lives. Los Angeles and New York City, where you've got a Islamist in office.
1: And look, they voted for it.
0: They voted.
1: I mean, here you go. That's the battle, one of the battles, and he won.
0: And the tendency is to say, well, you get what you deserve. But the problem is, New York City is really important to America.
1: And the world.
0: And the world.
1: I mean, but for sure, America.
0: Yeah. So, Zoran Mamdani is trying his best to chase rich people, the wealthy, out of the city. Pointed out the penthouse of Ken Griffin, and that, as you could possibly imagine, kind of upset Ken Griffin.
1: Really?
0: He was planning to do a $6 billion project in New York City that would bring jobs and beautify the town. And
1: someone's saying that they were going to tax him more.
0: Yeah.
1: Because he doesn't live full time in that penthouse right up there in this building.
0: That cost, if you can believe it, $238 million. So obviously it's bad.
1: Right.
0: Right? So here's Mamdani, maybe backtracking a little bit. This is a report on the latest in the Zoran Mamdani, Ken Griffin situation from Winds Radio in New York City.
6: Mayor Mamdani confirms a member of his team has reached out to Ken Griffin.
7: And it's part of invitations that I've made to a number of business leaders across the city, and I've appreciated those conversations.
0: Now he's qualifying.
6: He did not link it to the video he made outside Griffin's Millionaires Row building promoting the pied a terre tax, a video Griffin called creepy and weird with consequences like moving jobs and projects out of New York. Mm-hmm. The mayor would like a sit down.
7: But also I'm there to listen and there to have a conversation that goes beyond places of agreement, but perhaps places of disagreement, hear honest reflection, critique, and not put any precondition on the nature of that conversation.
6: He says there would be no preconditions and adds he did not get the sense that Griffin needed to hear a public apology first.
0: Oh, I got that sense. You know,
1: absolutely.
0: If I'm Ken Griffin, I'm going to tell him, you know, stick that up your rectal cavity. I'm not meeting with you. In fact, I'm moving completely out of this city.
1: So if something, if you're in a meeting and you're going beyond agreement, isn't that always disagreement?
0: It seems like it, yeah. He's just trying to double talk so people can understand what's really going on. Jeez. Unbelievable. 888-727-BECK. Pat and Jeff for Glenn this week. More coming up.
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10: This is a Bloomberg Money Minute. Stocks are higher and oil keeps falling amid growing optimism that this conflict in the Middle East could be resolved soon. Traders are also looking ahead to Nvidia's first quarter earnings in the next hour. The company is set to report after closing and give a much anticipated update on the state of the AI economy, with sales estimated to have grown 80%. A majority of Federal Reserve officials warned the central bank would likely need to consider raising interest rates if inflation continued to run above their 2% target. That's according to the latest Fed minutes, which show that many officials called for the Fed to drop its easing bias and signaled its next move could be an interest rate hike. And bad news for D&D fans today, Hasbro canceled the publishing deal with independent studio Giant Skull less than a year after announcing it, which means the Dungeons & Dragons game they were working on is also getting scrapped. Hasbro has been focused more on video games in recent years and has signaled it wants to cut costs. Monica Ricks, Bloomberg Radio.
11: This is the Midday Market Report for Thursday on the Iowa Agribusiness Radio Network. I'm Mark Magnuson. 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Brandon, what's happening with the trade in the grains here on Thursday?
12: Kind of mixed. I have corn around neutral, maybe up a penny or so, beans down just a little bit, and wheat is seeming to be the downside leader, down about 4 to 7 in Chicago right now. We did see that energy prices have bounced a little bit here, currently up around $2 to $3 a barrel on crude oil. That was after the head of the United Arab Emirates state oil firm said that the conflict in the Middle East, even if it were to end today, it would still take quite a bit of time, maybe into 2027, before the flow of energies back through the Strait of Hormuz would return to normal.
11: That was Brandon Doherty with Total Farm Marketing. We will have a check of the numbers next.
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11: July corn up a half cent at $4.66 and a quarter. July soybeans up 0.75 cents at $12.5. July soybean meal down 30 cents at $3.30.60. July soybean oil unchanged at $74.66. Chicago wheat down 7.5 at $6.53. Minneapolis wheat unchanged at $6.95. Kansas City hard red wheat down 4.5 at $6.94 and a quarter. July oats down 2 3/4 at $3.59 and 3/4. On the Merck, June live cattle down $3.95 at $2.49.33. August feeder cattle down $9.25 at $3.56.53. June lean hogs down $1.65 at $95.63. June pork cutout down 65 cents at $113.30. Class 3 milk unchanged at $16.72. 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
22: KCRG-TV9, first alert forecast. This afternoon, mostly cloudy skies, a high near 61. Cloudy tonight, down to 49. A slight chance of showers late tomorrow and 66. East winds, 10 to 20 today. East at 5 to 15 tonight. Mostly cloudy Saturday, 72. 79 on Sunday, 83 on Monday. I'm TV9, first alert, Storm Team Meteorologist Joe Winters on News Talk 1540 KXEL.
23: It's 53 degrees from KXEL, where Iowa comes to talk.
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0: Pat and Jeffy for Glenn today. 888-727-BECK. The Department of Homeland Security announced its identification of more than 10,000 foreign students who allegedly work for dubious employers as part of its crackdown on visa work programs. This is only the tip of the iceberg. Over the past year, we've dramatically expanded our oversight of OPT, according to a DHS spokesman. Many of these employers include NGOs, non-governmental organizations, engaged in suspicious activities. We've discovered empty buildings and locked doors at addresses where hundreds of foreign students are allegedly employed. So this gives me an incredibly great idea. Let's invite another 600,000 foreign students from China. Wouldn't that be great?
1: Well, here's the thing.
0: Isn't that an idea?
1: We have to do that.
0: Yeah, we do. You're right.
1: Universities.
0: They'll go out of business.
1: They will
0: go belly up just like that.
1: I don't necessarily like the way you said that, but
0: but it's true, right?
1: Yeah.
0: Yes. Essentially, the thought is good. Maybe not the delivery of the thought, but I don't understand that particular agenda item by the president.
1: I don't get it.
0: But he's really committed to it.
1: He is. He's been and has been. And he doesn't seem to, you know.
0: Not backing off at all. Kind of doubled down on it.
1: Yeah, he definitely did. And that was one of the excuses, right, that the universities would close. And, you know, we find that very hard to believe.
0: I don't buy it.
1: And maybe we need to, and maybe, look, it was pointed out to me that perhaps he's doing that to bring them in and recruit them as spies.
0: Oh, okay. So, 4D thinking on his part. Yeah. He's got a bigger, deeper plan there.
1: And maybe he does.
0: Okay, I hope
1: and
0: he
1: maybe
0: does. I really do hope he does. That would be good.
1: Yes, it would.
0: Because what we've realized so far is that rather than recruiting them for the CIA, they continue to work for the Chinese government, the CCP.
1: It seems to be working the other way.
0: Send all our secrets back to China.
1: Maybe, you know, look, here's the thing, Pat. What's the last time you got your news from a Chinese newspaper? Maybe the same thing is happening there. Maybe they're reporting on all these Americans coming over here to spy on us.
0: Yeah.
1: And they need to be out of the country.
0: Well, we do have 800 Americans in Chinese universities.
1: So it's possible that if they shipped all those back to the U.S., their universities would collapse.
0: They just go belly up. They can't do it without that American money in their university system. Speaking of big money, Jeff Bezos was on CNBC. And finally, you got a billionaire here. You have a billionaire in Ken Griffin who's pushing back a little bit. And now Jeff Bezos is pushing back on things.
1: Elon has pushed back, you know.
0: The whole time.
1: Yeah, the whole time.
0: Whole time. And they need to be. Bezos was talking about education spending in New York City. Listen to this.
2: Give you an example. The New York City school system.
3: Right.
2: They spend $44,000 per student per year. $44,000. That's 30% more per student than other big cities like Chicago, LA, and Boston. And it's three times more than Miami and Houston. And by the way, New York City doesn't get better outcomes.
0: Right.
2: So what? Let me just say, if we ran Amazon the way New York City runs their school system, your packages would take 6 weeks to arrive. Mm-hmm. We'd have to charge you a $100 delivery fee. Mm-hmm. And then when the package did finally arrive, it'd have the wrong item in it anyway.
0: Right. Amazon would be out of business if they ran it the way New York City runs their school systems. It just would. And like he said, it's not equating to really high test scores or graduation rates. It's
1: hasn't
0: not
1: helped at all.
0: Yeah. That whole money argument, well, you're not spending enough per student. Really? Take a look at New York. Take a look at, say, Washington, D.C., and see what they're getting for their money. Money is not the answer. So I'm glad he pointed that out to them. He also talked about taxes a little bit.
2: Some people talk about, you know, making the tax system more progressive. How about we start by having the nurse in Queens not pay taxes?
1: Okay, I want to be a nurse in Queens.
2: Mm-hmm. Why is a nurse in Queens who makes $75,000 a year paying more than $1,000 a month in taxes? That's $1,000 a month that could help with rent or groceries or anything. And so, and by the way, do you know what that all adds up to? The bottom half of income earners in this country pay only 3% of the taxes. So, it's only 3%. We can find 3%. So we don't have, it's a small amount of money for the government, you know that.
0: Right.
2: And really, and the more I thought about it, to me, it's kind of absurd that we're doing
1: it. It is, isn't it?
2: You know,
1: Jeff?
2: We shouldn't be asking this nurse in Queens to send money to Washington. They should be sending her an apology. It really makes no sense.
0: I wish he pushed that a little bit further.
1: No kidding.
0: By talking about who really does pay the load, because the richest 1% always get pounded when it comes to taxes.
1: Yeah,
0: you're not paying your fair share. Not enough. You're not paying enough.
1: Not enough.
0: You're not paying anything. Yeah. They accuse him of not paying any taxes, which he's about to debunk here in a second. But the richest 1% pay 51% of the tax burden. And the wealthiest 10% pay 90% of the tax burden.
1: Huh.
0: Hmm. Okay. What is the fair share here? Let's determine that. What is 100%?
1: I think it is 100%. Maybe more. It's more because it's 100%. And then when you die, we're going to take that too.
0: Which they do, of course. Which they do. But this is great because he starts explaining a little bit our capitalist system.
1: He does.
0: Here he is talking about the fixed pie.
2: Where does this, you know, kind of this anger come from? And, and it's the, and I said it's kind of, you know, a tale of two economies. And I think that really is what's going on. But there are also some deep misconceptions that are worth people thinking about. And there are a lot of people who don't understand the kind of zero-sum fallacy.
3: Right.
2: So, you know, they think that if there's a bunch of wealth over here, that there's a fixed pie.
3: Right.
2: You know, we've got one pizza, and there are seven people, and there are eight slices. Who's going to get two slices? That is not how economies work. So it isn't a fixed pie. It grows. So, and people get, their mental model is that wealth is like water in a drought or food in a famine. It's, you know, you can hoard food in a famine. You could hoard gasoline in an energy crisis. You could hoard water in a drought. You could hoard toilet paper in a pandemic, as people did. But you can't hoard investment, right? So if you're like, if you have stock in a company, that's not hoarding, that's investing. And investing is more like farming. And you would definitely want to farm in a famine. Do you see what I'm saying?
0: And I
2: so
0: do.
2: This, by
0: I
2: the
0: do.
2: Way, this, the billions of dollars of investment that have come here have come from that Amazon stock.
3: Right.
2: And by the way, when I sold that Amazon stock, I paid capital gains on it.
0: Huh. Yeah, which is, don't even get me started on that.
1: Huh.
0: The double taxation, the triple taxation. Because he paid taxes on the money that he then invested. Then when he gets a return on his investment, he pays taxes again on that. And then when he dies, he pays another tax on the estate tax. They'll take 50% of it. Why? How did we get there? When our founders were all pissed off about an excise tax.
1: Or a quarter cent.
0: A penny.
1: A quarter cent or half a cent.
0: Yes.
1: Yeah.
0: Unbelievable. You know, the stamp tax, where they paid it on not just stamps, but paper goods and things. They were upset about that.
1: Yeah.
0: What would they say to what we've got going on now? I mean, it's unbelievable.
1: Yeah.
0: It's the fixed pie situation is, you know, you don't, I mean, we're not, well, he explains that too. Here's what he had to say about the fixed pie. Is that what we just played?
1: I think it is,
0: yeah.
1: Where he talked about the pizza.
0: Right,
1: yeah.
0: Yes.
1: Because that's kind of, I mean, you have made this argument forever.
0: Yeah.
1: That it's not one pie.
0: Right.
1: You make your own pie.
0: Exactly. So if you have a pie and you cut it into sections, Jeff Bezos isn't taking the biggest part because he's got his own pie. Capitalism.
1: But I want some of what Jeff Bezos has got.
0: Okay, then make your own pie.
1: But
0: that's
1: I want
0: what
1: some
0: you
1: of
0: do
1: that over there.
0: No, you can't have that because he has it. He baked his pie. Oh. Now he's eating it. You can bake your own pie.
1: I don't like what I've baked.
0: Because capitalism is a bakery.
1: I don't like what I've baked.
0: Or it's
1: Pat.
0: A pizza shop. Or it's an ocean where you back up your truck and you put water in the ocean. There's still plenty of water in
1: right,
0: the ocean.
1: Right, right.
0: It's so frustrating. But what about high prices? He discussed that as well with CNBC.
2: People sometimes say that I don't pay taxes. That's true. I pay billions of dollars in taxes, mm-hmm. and it's a perfect. Again, if people want me to pay more billions,
3: right.
2: then let's have that debate. But don't pretend, that's going to solve the problem. You could double the taxes I pay, mm-hmm. and it's not going to help that teacher in Queens. I promise you. You can't mm-hmm. connect those two things. Not logically. There are more examples. Why is rent expensive? Why is rent so expensive?
0: Because
2: I recently
0: of you,
2: saw somebody
0: Jeff.
1: That's
2: on
1: right.
2: Airbnb.
1: That's
2: okay.
1: right.
2: Airbnb is not the cause of expensive right. rent. In fact, it's been almost. No, let me finish here. One sec. It's already been outlawed.
1: Yeah, I'm talking.
2: Right, in
1: CNBC.
2: New York City, and rents are still very high. So we know Airbnb isn't causing high rents. Mm-hmm. What's really causing high rent is government intervention.
0: Thank you.
2: We subsidize demand with things like tax policy, which is fine, but at the same time, we constrain supply. Mm-hmm. We constrain supply with things like zoning and permitting. Why does it take so long to get something permitted to build? Look, if you want rents to come down, Econ right. 101, really simple, you need to, you can't sort of subsidize supply, subsidize demand and constrain supply. If you do, prices are going to skyrocket. But this is not anybody's fault other than government policy. And this is right. fixable.
1: Well, right.
2: Again, this is a skills issue.
1: Well, fix it for us, Jeff.
0: They should put together an advisory council that he's part of.
1: Okay.
0: He and Elon and, I don't know, Tim Cook at Apple.
1: I love when he was talking, though, CNBC was cutting and he's, hold on. I was speaking.
0: Yeah, let me finish here. That was great.
1: He's not used to people talking.
0: No, he's not.
1: Usually when Jeff speaks, everyone just lets
0: pretty
1: him
0: much
1: go.
0: Listens. Yeah.
1: Yeah.
0: And you probably should because he knows a couple of things. But he's right. If he's paying, I don't know what his tax bill is, but if he's paying $4 billion a year, you can double that and make it $8 billion. It's still going
1: makes
0: to the
1: no
0: government.
1: Yep.
0: It's not going to the nurse in Brooklyn. It's
1: Queens.
0: Not.
1: Queens, first
0: Queens
1: of all.
0: I'm sorry.
1: The
0: Queens.
1: Brooklyn chick's not getting anything.
0: No, neither is the one in Queens, frankly, because the government takes it and they squander it. Now, Jeff Bezos, on a personal level, I'm sure he gives plenty to, philanthropic.
1: He absolutely does.
0: Charities
1: yeah,
0: and things.
1: He absolutely does.
0: And, all billionaires do, essentially. In fact, some of them have actually vowed that they're going to give away their entire fortune before they die.
1: Which, my kids have to earn, which is kind of BS. I mean, they've already set up trust funds.
0: I'm sure.
1: Yeah.
0: But that's their money. They should do what they want.
1: They can do what they want
0: with it.
1: Absolutely, they can. Jeff has not said that, though.
0: No, he has not.
1: The wife still wants another new yacht or something. He's not giving that.
0: But it's his money. Again, he created a company that has revolutionized
1: the world.
0: United States of America.
1: Changed the world.
0: Yeah.
1: I mean, we expect things
0: He
1: now.
0: Did that. Steve Jobs did that.
1: Yes.
0: And they deserve a big reward for their efforts.
1: Absolutely. Especially Jeff Bezos. I mean, his Amazon has changed the world. It's
0: sure
1: changed
0: has.
1: The way we expect goods to arrive. It's changed how we get goods. I mean, all of it. I mean, it's incredible.
0: Yeah. And in capitalist societies, there's a reward for that. If you don't like it, you can always move to Venezuela and see what happens there. See if you like that a little bit better. 888-727-BECK. It's Pat and Jeffy for Glenn this week.
4: 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Retweets aren't showing up. 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Glenn Beck, back in a moment.
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5: Never tug on Superman's cape. I think most of us learned that lesson when we were kids. But Congressman Thomas Massey, well, he must have missed school that day. Same for Senator Bill Cassidy and those five Indiana state senators. And I suspect Senator John Cornyn was absent on that day as well. No big surprises during the primaries. Just a reaffirmation, the American people want Republican members of Congress to stand with President Trump and advance his agenda. We have seen this play out across all the primaries. Any lawmaker who tries to sabotage or stop the Trump agenda has been sent packing by voters. So here's a takeaway from what happened. Congressional races are never about the White House. Those races are about as local as, well, races can get. Congressman Massey simply forgot he was supposed to serve the interest of the good people of the 4th Congressional District in Kentucky and not a bunch of extremist bots on social media. I'm Todd Starnes.
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0: Jeffy for Glenn today. We don't have time to play the whole thing, but Jeff Bezos also went on to talk about AOC and her claim that there shouldn't be any billionaires.
1: Right.
0: And if you are a billionaire, that means you cheated, you lied, you stole your way to it.
1: And he's like, look, if you make a great service that people love, or choose, you make a great product,
0: mm-hmm.
1: you're gonna be a billionaire.
0: Right.
1: You're gonna make a billion.
0: He made the analogy that you might start a burger place. It's got to be good. It has
1: best
0: to be
1: burgers, and you
0: a really
1: grow.
0: Good burger, and then you had another location and another.
1: And then there's examples of that, the In-N-Out and Raising Cane, and it's chicken burgers, but this, you get the process of it. I mean, I know he was at his plant there in Merritt Island, Florida, and they're doing their interview on it, making big thing like it's at his rocket shop. I had enough of the construction site interviews. We had Trump yesterday banging around.
0: Right.
1: Bezos doing the same thing.
0: Find a quiet office.
1: Go to your conference
0: and do it there. Yeah. Exactly.

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0: There are hopes that deadlocked peace talks between the U.S. and Iran could see some kind of breakthrough. Right now, it has the Dow up about 0.33%, the S&P and the NASDAQ up very slightly. Oil is just flat, about $98 a barrel. And Elon Musk owns SpaceX, the rocket ship satellite AI company, filing paperwork to begin selling stock to the public later this year. Plans for SpaceX include building colonies on Mars and placing AI data centers in orbit. Tom Busby, Bloomberg Radio.
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2: Federal fraud crackdown expands. I'm Lisa Brady, Fox News.
3: This is the beginning of our work in Minnesota.
2: Assistant U.S. Attorney General Colin McDonald among the top federal officials announcing charges against 15 people in fraud schemes they say cheated taxpayers and left citizens without needed services while ballooning the cost of programs, including some that were shut down. Hundreds of providers are now being revalidated. Centers for Medicaid and Medicare Services Administrator Dr. Mehmet Oz says half may no longer be able to provide services.
4: We're here to fix these problems. We love these programs, but we're going to crush the fraudsters who threaten with corruption the foundation of the social safety that we have built in this wonderful nation over the last 60 years since the foundation of Medicaid and Medicare.
2: One of the fraud suspects, Muhammad Omar, is on the run with a limp after jumping from a fourth floor balcony. The FBI releasing surveillance footage and asking for the public's help to find him. The new charges announced not long after Amy Bach was sentenced in Minnesota to more than 41 years in prison for her role in the Feeding Our Future fraud scandal. President Trump draws a line in the nuclear dust, saying Iran will not be allowed to keep its highly enriched uranium.
5: We will get it. We don't need it. We don't want it. We'll probably destroy it after we get it, but we're not going to let them have it.
2: Pakistan's interior minister, meantime, arriving back in Iran yesterday to continue talks with Iran's president.
6: Axios is reporting that Qatar and other regional allies have been sort of going back and refining the peace proposal to bridge any remaining gaps between Tehran and Washington. Really hammering out commitments from the Iranians on that nuclear program and also working out how this administration might unfreeze Iranian funding in return.
2: Fox's Aisha Hosni at the White House just getting word the Tennessee execution of Tony Carruthers has been halted after officials struggled for more than an hour to find a required backup vein for the lethal injection. 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
11: Hello, I'm Charles Hart. It's Thursday, May 21st. Here's a look at the top stories from your trusted local news source. Well, it's been more than a month since a shooting at the Iowa City Pedestrian Mall hurt five people, and the memory of that violence is still impacting business owners downtown. Demarion Jones is charged with attempted murder after police say he shot and injured five people. Police say he got the gun during a large fight. Jones was arrested last week in Georgia. He is being extradited back to Iowa. Last night, the Iowa City Downtown District celebrated its growth over the last year as part of its State of the Downtown. Downtown leaders are boasting an increase in visitors to the area. Now, the district says over the past year, more than 1 million people visited, a total of 10 million times. Nighttime Mayor Joe Riley says the district is continuing to talk businesses behind the scenes about safety. Now, this includes having businesses work with each other when something isn't going right.
12: We've worked through with our visitors, our visitation. People are part of that community safety to our visitors. And it requires us businesses, our businesses talking to each other.
11: Downtown businesses say with more people coming to the area, more security will be needed to keep visitors safe. Well, a traffic alert for late night drivers on northbound I-380 in North Liberty. Starting tonight at 11, I-380 northbound will be closed at Penn Street. The road will reopen.

0: 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A detour will take drivers onto exit 4 to get past the closure. 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
3: KCRG TV 9 First Alert forecast this afternoon, mostly cloudy skies, a high near 61. Cloudy tonight, down to 49, a slight chance of showers late tomorrow, and 66. East winds 10 to 20 today, east at 5 to 15 tonight. Mostly cloudy Saturday, 72, 79 on Sunday, 83 on Monday. I'm TV 9 First Alert Storm Team Meteorologist Joe Winters on News Talk 1540 KXEL.
4: We have 54 degrees now on News Talk 1540 KXEL.
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0: Gray and Jeff Fisher this week for Glenn. 888-727-BECK. There was a hearing. We got to share this clip from Ted Cruz yesterday going up against Mazie Hirono.
1: It really isn't a fair fight, to be honest.
0: He decimates her. And the whole Democrat Party.
1: Yes.
0: You don't want to miss this. Coming up in 60 seconds. You know, fortune favors the bold. That phrase describes something important about the American spirit. Unfortunately, there's another group of people who live by that same philosophy. Criminals. Because it takes a certain kind of boldness to walk up to somebody else's house and decide you have a right to what's inside of it. 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All right. This hearing that was going on in the Senate yesterday, fascinating, because Ted Cruz takes the time to light up the Democrats. I love it. This is so good.
1: It's really nice.
0: Yeah.
1: It's really nice to hear. This is the best I think I've heard Ted Cruz in quite some time, to be honest.
0: In a while, yeah. Check this out.
2: Thank you, Mr. Chairman. Just a moment ago, our colleague, Senator Hirono, said there's a lot more to say, and indeed she's right. And in fact, I want to go back to her comments. She began by saying we have a long history of racial discrimination in this country. That's undoubtedly correct. And then she said, quote, we had poll taxes, we had literacy tests, we even had tests of how many jelly beans are in a jar. Mr. Chamberlain, when Senator Hirono says we had poll taxes, I want to ask you who we is, and in particular, what party was it that implemented poll taxes in the South?
3: I mean, I don't want to necessarily speak in every single case, but I'm pretty confident it was mostly the Democrats.
0: Oh.
2: And what party was it that put literacy tests in place in the South?
3: Same answer, mostly the Democrats.
2: And what party was it that had tests like how many jelly beans are in a bottle?
3: The Democrats.
2: Tell me, what party were the founders of the Ku Klux Klan from?
3: I'm pretty sure that was the Democrats.
2: Indeed. In fact, Nathan Bedford Forrest, the founder of the Klan, was a delegate to the 1860 Democrat National Convention.
0: what
2: party wrote the Jim Crow laws in the South?
3: The Democrats.
0: Democrats.
2: And so on this side of the aisle were members of the Republican Party. Who was the first Republican president?
3: Abraham Lincoln.
2: Mm-hmm. The Republican Party was literally founded to oppose slavery. We came into existence because slavery was a grotesque evil, and it was President Lincoln, the first Republican president, who signed the Emancipation Proclamation, who won the Civil War, and that resulted in the freeing of the slaves and the passage of the 13th, 14th, and 15th Amendments.
0: Huh.
2: By the way, fast forward to the Civil Rights era.
1: Let's do that.
2: Bull Connor. One of the most noxiously racist politicians. What party was he from?
3: He was a Democrat.
2: The Democrats, for the entire history of their party, have been a party based on racial discrimination. They affirmatively embrace it. They support it. Let me ask you, Mr. Grime, is discriminating based on race consistent with the United States Constitution?
4: No.
2: What does the 14th Amendment say about discrimination based on race?
4: It's prohibited.
2: What does the 15th Amendment say about discriminating based on race, and in particular drawing congressional lines and explicitly discriminating based on race?
4: It's prohibited.
2: Now, The Democrats are fond of telling this story that is, and I wish I could find a kinder way to say it, a flat-out lie.
5: Yep.
2: That without discriminating based on race, that no African-Americans will be elected and no Hispanics will be elected. Indeed, there was one fellow online who was a vocal left-wing spokesperson who tweeted out, "If I'm advising anybody to run for president, they sure as hell better have a solution to how you make sure that it's not another 100 years before another black person can represent South Carolina." So that's a typical Democrat statement,
1: sure,
2: that we cannot elect a black person in South Carolina without discriminating based on race. I want to ask you, Mr. Chamberlain, who is the junior senator from South Carolina right now?
3: That would be Tim Scott.
2: And, all right, I'll tell you what I said online. I said, "Hey, Grok, who is Tim Scott, and why do Democrats think he isn't black?" And by the way, was Tim Scott elected because of a gerrymandered district drawn only to elect an African-American?
3: No, he won statewide.
2: He won statewide.
6: Huh.
2: By the way, the Democrat position is you can only elect African-Americans with a gerrymandered district. I will point out Burgess Owens, an African-American, is elected in a majority white district in the state of Utah. He's a Republican.
6: Huh.
2: Byron Donalds, another African-American, is elected in the majority white district in Florida. He is a Republican.
6: Huh.
2: John James, another African-American, is elected in the majority white district in Michigan. He is a Republican. And my own congressman, Wesley Hunt, who represents me in the House of Representatives, he is elected in the majority white district. He is a Republican. And yet, in the Democrats' world, you're not black if you're not a liberal Democrat. There is an arrogance to African-American voters. By the way, they also have that same arrogance to Hispanic voters. They say you're not Hispanic if you're not a liberal Democrat. Well, I'll tell you, I am proud to be the first Hispanic ever elected to represent the state of Texas in the United States Senate. And Mr. Chamberlain, in my election in Texas, was I elected in a gerrymandered district that could only elect an Hispanic?
3: No, you were elected statewide.
1: Statewide.
6: Mm-hmm.
2: Discrimination based on race is wrong. Final question. The Democrats are now clutching their pearls that seats drawn to elect liberal Democrats in the South are going to go away. You may get black Republicans instead. Indeed, in Tennessee, they're freaking out that a liberal white guy who's a Democrat is likely going to lose his seat to an African-American woman who's a Republican, mm-hmm. and they say that's horrible racial oppression. My final question is this. If you look nationwide, which party has egregiously abused gerrymandering for decades? Both parties are guilty of it, but who has been the worst offender, and in particular, take New England? Take Massachusetts, take Connecticut, take Rhode Island, take Maine, take Vermont, take New Hampshire. How many Republicans are elected from all of New England in the House of Representatives?
3: I think the answer to that is zero.
2: Zero. They've drawn every district in a naked gerrymander, and yet they're very upset that their illegal pursuit of power has now been stopped by the Supreme Court that is enforcing the Constitution and prohibiting the racial gerrymandering and discrimination their party is built on.
7: Mr. Chairman, part of personal privilege.
1: You should have been.
7: I feel
1: fired.
7: Personally aggrieved.
1: Do you?
7: To sit here.
6: She's aggrieved.
7: And to be lectured by my colleague from Texas.
6: Well, you need it.
7: And this reminds me of the time when he was first elected to the Senate, and the Judiciary Committee had a hearing on gun safety, and he felt a need to lecture Dianne Feinstein, who was a leader on gun safety legislation, and he took that opportunity to lecture Dianne Feinstein about gun safety and her leadership on the issue.
6: Talk about his substance.
7: And she said to him something along the lines of, "I did not sit here on this committee for however many years she did, only to be lectured by you, and that is how I feel. So why don't you just stop lecturing the rest of us? Just because you think you are the smartest person in the world doesn't mean the rest of us agree to that." Okay, thank you.
2: Senator Hirono,
8: I
2: knew Dianne Feinstein. I served with Dianne Feinstein, and you're not Dianne Feinstein.
8: All right, Senator Padilla, we're done.
6: She couldn't address any of the substance of that brilliant 8-minute speech.
1: How would she even address it at all?
6: Nope. Well, because she
1: just
6: can't.
1: Sat there and shut up.
6: Yeah, there's nothing she could say to it. It's all fact.
1: Just take the meeting.
6: Yeah.
1: And leave it alone. But she can't.
6: She can't.
1: She can't.
6: Because slavery, Democrats. Civil rights opposition, Democrats. Jim Crow laws, Democrats. The KKK, Democrats. All of it. Through the years, the entire existence of this country, somehow, I don't know, somehow miraculously, they've turned this around.
1: They sure have.
6: On Republicans, which shows how good they are at deflecting the blame that should be placed directly on their shoulders, and they blame others. But what a great 8 minutes from Ted Cruz.
1: Good beat down.
6: So good.
1: That was a good beat down. She deserves it. I don't know that it worked. I don't know that it matters, especially to her.
6: Yeah, it doesn't.
1: You know, I don't know that she understood it.
6: Probably not.
1: Somebody said
6: she didn't seem to. Did
1: no, she did not.
5: I won't no, be lectured. Not. By you.
6: Well, you just were. So,
1: right.
6: That's too bad.
1: Right.
6: Tough. Oh, man. Agonizing.
1: And then you are, and I will, I mean, Dianne Feinstein was a nightmare.
6: She
1: but,
6: was.
1: Maisie is no Dianne Feinstein.
6: No.
1: That's for
6: not.
1: Sure. Ted Cruz is 100% true. I mean, through that entire beatdown, everything he said was spot on.
6: No question. No question. Then we've got Rand Paul, another really good Republican who is still trying to make justice happen.
1: Go.
6: He won't.
1: He just needs to, man, let it up, man. What are you?
6: He is a dog with a bone on
1: yeah.
6: this Anthony Fauci thing. He's still going after Fauci. Here he is with Matt Kibbe. I think this was yesterday. Watch what he had to say about Fauci. Cut 11.
9: You know, to us, it was extraordinary that from the very beginning, the CIA scientists that were hired to look at this said it looked like it came from the lab. All of the evidence seemed to point towards that this was a lab leak, in all likelihood accidental, but that it came from the lab in Wuhan, China.
1: Uh-huh.
9: And yet they were being overruled by people. Specifically, the whistleblower said that Anthony Fauci came in 2020,
1: right.
9: and they had a 90-day period in which all the intel was going through the National Intelligence Center. They were going to come up with a conclusion of what everybody was thinking, that Anthony Fauci was brought in, and basically they took his opinion over all their scientists. And their scientists were nearly unanimous. It was like 6 out of 7 of the scientists that were experts in this field all said it came from the lab. Anthony Fauci comes in and says no. But the one question they never ask, and this is the real sort of conspiracy, and people say, what is a conspiracy? Is it people rubbing their hands together and making money? Were they all in a cabal? And it's not really as sexy as that. It's more that they have the same a convergence of interests. You know, George Carlin said you don't need to have a conspiracy to explain something where interests converge. And the interest is basically covering their tracks because they funded this dangerous research. It was a serious mistake in judgment, maybe one of the worst mistakes in judgment of the last century, to fund dangerous gain-of-function research in Wuhan.
1: Well, they weren't supposed to.
9: They fund it. Now this virus takes off, so what do they do for the next several years? Even people who didn't know each other, they're all doing the same thing. We don't want anything to link us to funding this, and so we'll just deny that it was gain of function. So I think the shocking thing was that how much power Anthony Fauci had, even in the CIA. This isn't the NIH. This is the CIA that Anthony Fauci's influencing.
1: Right.
6: Wow.
1: Right. And look, Fauci has said, we've seen his testimony. Right. We've heard his testimony that he believes, look, we weren't doing gain of function. Well, because they, you know, Obama was the one that shut that down. But the point was, Dr. Fauci, is that you were funding the labs that were doing gain of function.
6: Yeah.
1: So it was all just a front.
6: So then he tried to deflect away from the labs that he was funding. Which is why he was so adamant about that.
1: And even if some of that timeline, and I don't remember it all, I'm sure Rand Paul does, but some of that timeline also showed that, and this was Fauci's thing, is I was giving money to these people. What those people did with the money, I had nothing to do with. So he was, you know, he was funding one of groups of scientists that would then give money to another group of scientists that were doing gain of function. So he was, I got nothing to do with that.
6: Yeah.
1: Oh, okay. Okay. And then we find out that he was, you know, they were all taking his word for it. He was in control of them all.
6: Then somehow they tried to make it a racist situation that anybody would dare even bring China into this discussion. That's where it came from.
1: Right.
6: What are you talking about? Why is that racist? How is that racist?
1: I don't know.
6: But to Democrats, like Ted Cruz pointed out, everything is racist.
1: Oh, yeah, absolutely.
6: They practically invented racism.
1: They sure did. Yeah. And look, then it was the bat. Right, it was a lab leak and the bat.
6: Yes.
1: They were pushing.
6: Yes. Somebody was eating bat soup.
1: Yes.
6: That was tainted with COVID.
1: Yeah, and it was tainted with COVID because.
6: But that wasn't racist to say that Chinese are eating bats. That wasn't racist
1: because the bats were being sold out the back door of the Wuhan lab, and because they had bats that had been tested, they were. I heard this is one report because the bats had been tested. They were already in this scared mode. And when they're in this scared mode, they create this thing in their body that people shouldn't eat. And then it was sold at the market and people were eating. And that's COVID-19. Oh,
6: okay.
1: Right. Sure.
6: That makes more sense than it came from the lab. Yeah, makes much more sense. All right, 888-727 Beck. More coming up in a second. When most people think about self-defense, they tend to think in extremes. Either you do nothing and hope the situation just kind of works itself out, or you're forced into a decision that could change your life forever in a matter of seconds. The truth is, most dangerous situations don't require lethal force. In fact, according to FBI statistics, less than 1/100% of altercations ever do. But that doesn't mean you shouldn't be left. You should be left defenseless either. You should have something that gives you distance, gives you time, and gives you a way to protect yourself and your family without immediately crossing a line that you can never uncross. That's what Byrna is. The Byrna launcher fires powerful kinetic and tear gas rounds that can stop an attacker from up to 60 feet away, and it does it without requiring a permit or a background check. 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All right. 888-727-BECK, Pat and Jeffy for Glenn this week.
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6: Okay.
1: So you want 1 to 10 or 10 to 1?
6: No, start at the bottom. What is number 10?
1: Patagonia.
6: Reputable companies.
1: Patagonia. Is at 80. And they've gone down. They were at 82 in 2025. Trader Joe's. At 80.9, and they've gone down a little bit too. They were 82.1. Athletic Brewing Company, number 8.
6: The Athletic Brewing Company.
1: Food and beverage. Yeah.
6: All right.
1: They're great. 81. Alo Yoga. That's an apparel company.
6: Familiar with them, but
1: well,
6: okay.
1: Maybe you should start. You should come to one of my yoga classes. That's what
6: you should
1: do. Yeah.
6: I should.
1: Then you'd want to get some Alo Yoga.
6: You know what?
1: Merchandise.
6: Let me know when your next one is. I'll be there.
1: Okay. All right. Honda Motor Company. 81.4. Costco at number 5 with 81.4. NVIDIA Technology, 81.8.
6: NVIDIA.
1: Out of 100. That's what I said.
6: Mm-hmm. Yep.
1: Isn't it?
6: It is.
1: Okay.
6: Mm-hmm. I'm just reinforcing. It was NVIDIA.
1: Samsung. 81.8.
6: Mm-hmm.
1: Toyota Motor Company, number 2.
6: Wow.
1: And Chewy, the e-commerce company.
6: Chewy.
1: Don't sound like you don't know.
6: Chewy is number one.
1: None of these companies got 100. They're all in the 80s.
6: Okay.
1: Because that's the best score. 82.5 is the best score this year out of 100.
6: And Chewy is...
1: Chewy is number one. Is
6: what does Chewy do? PJ's saying they do pet things. Pet food?
1: E-commerce, yeah.
6: Food, okay.
1: Yeah, Chewy.
6: E-commerce.
1: They deliver right to your house.
6: Chew toys.
1: Yeah.
6: That's great.
1: Chewy. Most reputable company.
6: As long as I've been aware of them, I've trusted them.
1: How long have you been aware of them?
6: For a good while.
1: Really?
6: Yeah. Don't concern yourself with how long I've been aware of Chewy. All right? That's none of your stinking business.
1: I apologize.
6: I mean, that's a little personal.
1: Okay.
6: 888-727-BECK. There's more on the way.

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2: This is a Bloomberg Money Minute. Meta just agreed to settle a landmark lawsuit claiming addiction to Instagram and other social media platforms has disrupted learning and pushed public schools across the country to spend more to fight a mental health crisis. Terms weren't disclosed, but the agreement keeps Meta from going to trial next month. Snap, YouTube, and TikTok settled a week earlier. On Wall Street, stocks are higher on speculation that a deal in the Middle East could revive energy flows in the Strait of Hormuz. Oil's also falling, down about 2% at $96 a barrel. Aura Health just filed confidentially for a U.S. initial public offering. The company, which makes the popular Aura rings that can track all your health, sleep, and fitness stats, is working with several financial groups now, including Goldman Sachs and Morgan Stanley, on this IPO, with plans to go public later this year. And SpaceX says it's on track for today's Starship test flight from Texas, a day after filing for its IPO. The launch window opens at 6:30 p.m. Eastern. Monica Ricks, Bloomberg Radio.
3: 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I'm Roger McCohen. 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
3: Recently, the U.S. Court of Appeals for the Fifth Circuit vacated an administrative order against the makers of TurboTax, ruling that the Federal Trade Commission cannot act as judge, jury, and executioner by using its own in-house judges for disputes that are essentially legal in nature. Building on a 2024 Supreme Court decision, the court held that if an agency claim such as fraud or deceptive advertising mimics traditional common law, the Constitution requires it to be heard in an Article III federal court, not an internal agency tribunal. For agriculture, this is a potential lifeline against federal overreach. We often face heavy regulation from the USDA, EPA, and FTC, where agencies use internal forums to levy fines or dictate operations. These home field advantages often pressure producers into costly settlements. The court's decision provides a roadmap to push back, demanding neutral judges and stricter procedural requirements. Whether you're facing IRS civil fraud penalties or USDA compliance disputes, the door is now open to challenge the validity of administrative enforcement that once seemed untouchable. This has been the Agricultural Law and Tax Report. I'm Roger McCohen.
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13: This is a Bloomberg Money Minute. With skyrocketing airfares and rising jet fuel prices, a lot of people are making their summer travel plans based on where their points will take them and not necessarily where they want to go.
14: So a lot of people are focusing on using their points. So from
6: either flying through an airline all the time or also through their credit card, like an Amex or a Chase Sapphire Reserve.
13: Josiana Joshua is a personal finance reporter for Bloomberg News.
6: They're using those points to dictate where they're going and get the best deals, and that's kind of where they're determining how to travel and where to travel.
13: And that has many people seeking out less pricey destinations.
6: What's out at the moment is Paris and Rome, but we also saw what's in is Brussels, where hotels cost almost half as much as they do in Paris, and Naples, where it's 30% cheaper to stay than Rome.
13: Even the lowest priced flights to Europe this summer are running north of $1,000. I'm Charlie Pellett, Bloomberg Radio.
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8: It's May 21st, and this is your Fox Daily Snapshot. Today is National Memo Day. In an office setting, memos are used to inform employees of policy changes or other topics. Memos are also supposed to be brief, so make sure you keep an eye on your inbox, or you may end up hearing something like this from your boss.
9: Didn't you get the memo?
8: Also on this date, in 1819, the velocipede or swift walker made its debut in New York City. We all know them now by their modern name, bicycles. And in 1983... Let's Dance by David Bowie was number one on the Billboard Top 100 chart. If it's your birthday today, you share it with actor Mr. T, born in 1952 in Chicago, Illinois, and rapper Christopher Wallace, also known as the Notorious B.I.G., born in 1972 in Brooklyn, New York. I'm Tushar Saxena, and that's your Fox Daily Snapshot.
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14: KCRG TV 9 First Alert forecast this afternoon, mostly cloudy skies, a high near 61. Cloudy tonight, down to 49, a slight chance of showers late tomorrow, and 66. East winds 10 to 20 today, east at 5 to 15 tonight. Mostly cloudy Saturday, 72, 79 on Sunday, 83 on Monday. I'm TV 9 First Alert Storm Team Meteorologist Joe Winters on News Talk 1540 KXEL.
15: This hour, it's 55 degrees from News Talk 1540 KXEL.
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0: and Jeffy for Glenn today. 888-727-BECK. There is a battle going on right now for the soul of America, frankly. And we'll see where it ends up. Right now in Texas, there are huge areas of land that are being dedicated to only Muslims, frankly. Just if you're a member of Islam, can you live in that society? There's one near Plano called Epic City that, you know, a mosque is right in the, a giant mosque is in the middle of it. And then there's an Islamic center and everybody in the community is Islamic. Now, is that legal in America? Can you exclude people of other faiths from moving into an area? They're doing it.
1: Well, the answer is no.
0: You can't.
1: They will tell you that head Muslim guy that we saw speaking somewhere was
0: imam or something.
1: Sure.
0: Are you talking about the podcast they did where they bragged about it?
1: Yeah, and yeah. He said that they can. We don't. You can move in. Mm-hmm. You can come and look at the house and you can move in, but all your money goes to the mosque and they're going to make it very difficult.
0: Right.
1: Your life is not going to be one of, hey, there's our friendly neighbors.
0: Right. Yeah, they made it clear that they only want Muslims.
1: Right. That's the whole thing.
0: And the concern was that they were going to establish Sharia law, which would, of course, be unconstitutional.
1: And they will.
0: Can't do that. And they will.
1: And they will and have.
0: And yes. And so I assume you're getting the call to prayer and all of those things every morning, five times a day, whatever. And so there's another situation now in neighboring Frisco, which is an upscale neighborhood, an upscale town in the Dallas metropolitan area. And so in Frisco, they had a city council meeting and some people showed up to testify about it because they're considering a Hindu tent, two Hindu temples, and a giant mosque in Frisco now as well. And so they invited comment, and here's one of the people that shows up, Joel Teamy, who apparently doesn't want mosques in Frisco, Texas, or necessarily anywhere in America. But check out what he had to say about this.
2: Next is Joel Teamy from Iowa City, Iowa. After that, we'll have Kelly Smith from Aubrey.
1: Love Kelly Smith.
3: Good evening, council members. It's a pleasure to speak before you this evening. Thank you for hearing everybody and giving everybody a chance to speak.
1: You're welcome.
3: Nice you may start. Be asking yourselves, what is a guy from Iowa doing here in this town
0: to
3: speak
0: myself.
3: On this issue?
0: What's a guy from Iowa doing here?
3: Well, actually, I come from Texas royalty. My great-grandfather was the first president of the Texas Republic. And for a lot of you, that might sound crazy. Wait a minute. Texas was a republic. But yes, it was.
0: Yes, it was.
3: And my great-grandfather was Sam Houston.
0: Oh, wow.
1: Nice.
0: Okay. So that's pretty sweet. Pretty cool.
3: Also, another great-grandfather of mine was Davy Crockett, who fought in the Alamo.
0: Wait, what?
1: Think about
0: it for a second.
1: Think about it. Okay.
0: Wait. Okay, so his great-grandfathers were Sam Houston and Davy Crockett? I mean, give that guy $200. Do not pass go. Go ahead and collect $200. I mean, you should be ruling Texas right now.
1: And he lives in Iowa.
0: And he lives in Iowa.
1: Lives in Iowa.
0: What are you doing there?
1: Now, I guess he's preaching there or something with his family, but if he's Texas royalty,
0: I think he's going to explain it. But
1: he does.
0: I don't want to cast aspersions on him. I'm not calling him a liar. I'm just saying I slightly doubt that he is the great-great-grandson of both of these men.
1: Wow.
0: I want to see the Ancestor.com family tree. Wow. That's what I want to see. I want him to print it out and show it to us. Now, he's not going to do that, but that's what it's going to take.
1: I mean, Houston had eight children.
0: All right.
1: With his third wife.
0: Mm-hmm. What about Davy Crockett?
1: Davy Crockett.
0: And do they share relatives? I mean, do they come down into the tree somewhere?
1: According to Grock, there is no known historical or genealogical link connecting him to Teamy.
0: Right. That's what I'm finding out on the AI overview on Google as well. It says the claim that Joel Teamy is a direct descendant of Texas legends Sam Houston and Davy Crockett.
1: Yeah, it says no to this too. No.
0: Appears to be a personal assertion rather than a widely documented historical fact. I don't know if it's completely out of the realm of possibility, but it seems unlikely.
1: As soon as he said it, I thought, "Oh my gosh,
0: me too."
1: I'm another. there's another great grandson of Sam Houston and Davy Crockett.
0: Wow,
1: I thought I was the only one.
0: What are the odds?
1: I know.
0: Huh. I'm a little embarrassed now to admit this, but I am the great great grandson of not just Sam Houston and Davy Crockett, but also George Washington. Abraham Lincoln. I wasn't done yet, if you don't mind.
1: Sorry.
0: And Thomas Jefferson. Okay.
1: Wow.
0: Yeah. So top that if you can.
1: I can't.
0: You can't.
1: That's
0: exactly right. No one can. I guarantee you that. Anyway, let's let him continue here. That wasn't exactly the point, but
1: no, it was not.
0: Here he goes.
3: If I go back even further than that, my great-great-great-grandfathers fought under General George Washington in the Continental Army.
0: All right.
1: But he's not a direct.
3: I was born on Langley Air Force Base. Right. Almost every single one of my family members has served in the U.S. Armed Forces.
0: That's cool.
3: Me, I took a different route. I went into ministry, traveled to 58 countries preaching the gospel. I was kidnapped and held hostage in 2021 by Islamists in the Middle East.
0: This guy's lived a life.
3: While on a missions trip to take care of the Coptic widows and fatherless, if you remember the 21 men that were beheaded on that beach in ISIS in Libya.
1: I do.
3: I was taking care of their families. My children have lived on the mission field, on the front lines. Even my kids, my oldest, are 8 years old. And their friends were killed by Muslims. I don't want to bring any mosque to Texas.
1: Amen. Too late,
3: ever.
1: Though.
3: We shouldn't have one here. It's incompatible with what it means to be an American. The oldest mosque in the United States actually is about 50 minutes from where I live now, where I raise my family. I'm 29 years old. I have six children. I'm one of 17 children, a Catholic family.
1: See, so
3: most of whom live in this area, by the way. My brother is married to an Indian. She was a Muslim Indian. And when she came to America, she converted to Catholicism, learned English, and married her husband, my brother. And that's what assimilation looks like. When she was looking for a place of worship, she didn't suggest building a mosque. She decided to go to a church, because that's where we worship as Americans in this country. The question is for Texans, what does it mean to be Texan? Right. This question is very important, because as we build temples in this state, we are changing the layout and the structure and the fabric of this beautiful Texas state. So listen, this is not what we want. Christ is King. May God bless America and stay true to your roots.
4: Thank
3: God bless you guys. Fight for it.
0: All right. Thank you, Joel.
1: Okay.
0: There you go. All right. So there's a lot there.
1: There's a lot there.
0: There's a lot there. The family lineage, the life he's led, and he's just 29. Pretty amazing stuff. Anyway, his point is, all right, can we stop? Can we take a breath here? Can we look at what's happening? Because you couple this with the fact that they have told us what they're trying to do. Many of them have said, look, there's going to be a Muslim in every household.
1: Right.
0: Every household is going to be Muslim. America will be an Islamic state. I mean, they flat out tell us that.
1: Absolutely,
0: on a regular basis.
1: Have.
0: So at some point, you have to stop and listen and say, well,
1: wait.
0: No, no. And things like this, the mosque, the Hindu temples, all of that are leading to that. And so it's a little bit alarming.
1: It is. And it's a little alarming, even more alarming in places that are allowing, you know, this immigration to move into their areas.
0: Yeah.
1: And it's very it's hard
0: something
1: sometimes.
0: We need to pay attention to.
1: It's hard sometimes.
0: Because, you know, I'm taking them at their word that this is their goal. Because many of them have told us that's the goal,
1: right,
0: for everybody to be Islamic. And not by choice, by the way. we're going to force you to be. Either you become Muslim or you can die.
1: Right.
0: Or you can pay a tax.
1: And we don't have to play the clip, but, you know, Jake Lang was there and he goes around to all the fires around America. And he was there in Frisco, and he, you know, called the city council spineless, and they should
0: throw
1: build
0: out some
1: the
0: words
1: two
0: that they
1: Hindu
0: didn't
1: temples and yeah. another Muslim mosque. He, according to this post from Jake, there are 253 mosques in Texas already.
0: Well, we had a figure a few weeks ago. We were talking about the mosque situation around the country, and I think it was 299.
1: Okay.
0: Or even, was it even more
1: so
0: than
1: he's,
0: that?
1: All right.
0: I don't know.
1: That,
0: let's look it up.
1: That doesn't surprise me. But
0: there's a lot.
1: There is a lot.
0: There are a lot.
1: And Jake goes to, you know, into Dearborn, and he goes around the country, and, you know, he says things that people, you know, people don't want to hear it.
0: Right.
1: But he's there in the fire, no question. Now, I will say that, you know, he got thrown out. He claimed that he got thrown out after his tirade at the city council. Mm-hmm. But, you know, the mayor of Frisco, this was just an administrative vote on a decades old zoning thing. So I'm sure that they're going to end up being okay with it. With the two temples and the new mosque.
0: I'm sure they didn't take either of these guys seriously.
1: Well, no, he said, even so, even outside agitators attended and disrupted our council meeting. Mm-hmm. Those agitators don't represent the sentiment of most of our residents.
0: Is that true, though?
1: I feel like I the answer to that is no. Our community celebrates our diversity and will continue to do so.
0: The actual number, apparently, according to AI, is 330 to 350 in Texas.
1: Wow. I mean, so that 250 number is
0: way low. Yeah, that's way low. So, I don't know. It's an issue.
1: Do we need 356?
0: What? How many do we need?
1: I don't know what the good number is.
0: All right. 888-727-BECK. More coming up.
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6: Glenn Beck is on.
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15: For the first time in 13 years, the American Academy of Pediatrics updated its guidance on recess, stating that unstructured play is critical for child development, emotional regulation, and classroom performance. The Associated Press reports that the group recommends that schools avoid withholding recess as punishment and urges districts to protect daily playtime from academic pressure. Pediatricians say recess improves attention spans, reduces stress hormones, fosters problem solving, and helps children develop social skills that screens cannot replace. Movement and free play are directly linked to better learning outcomes. I'm Ken Chester.

0: It's Pat and Jeffy for Glenn this week. 888-727-BECK. This is interesting. Todd Blanche, who is the acting attorney general, just indicted Raul Castro. Check this out. Cut one. Hard to find there, though.
1: It's nations
0: down to one.
1: And their leaders cannot be permitted to target Americans, kill them, and not face accountability. President Trump is committed to restoring a very simple but important principle. If you kill Americans, we will pursue you, no matter who you are, no matter what title you hold, and in this case, no matter how much time has passed.
0: Okay. So does that mean we're going to go get him like we did with Maduro?
2: Yeah, I don't know. I mean,
0: I don't know.
2: He's the former president. He's 94 now.
0: Is he really 94?
2: Murder. Wow. And, conspiracy to kill U.S. nationals.
0: Okay.
2: The indictment's cute, but are we going to?
0: Well, I mean, we've been saber rattling about Cuba as well.
2: Look, we got
0: Venezuela.
2: We got Venezuela.
0: We want Greenland.
2: No, we have Greenland.
0: According to you,
2: friend.
0: We've already taken Greenland.
2: Greenland is ours.
0: Iran. Now Cuba, I guess. I guess we're going to take Cuba as well.
2: Yeah, I mean, we could take Cuba before Iran. I mean, let's just make that happen.
0: Let's just get it done. I mean, it's 90 honest. Miles away. Just take it.
2: Yeah, it's ours.
0: It's taken.
2: All we have to do is go there and put a flag down.
0: Kind of interesting. Are we going to do that? Are we going to go in and grab him, too?
2: Are we still keeping them from getting oil? I mean, are they still going dark in Cuba? Are they still receiving under the radar tankers of oil to stay alive?
0: I think so.
2: I think they are, aren't they?
0: Yeah.
2: I mean,
0: it's not a good
2: cow.
0: Situation, right?
2: No, it is not.
0: Things were bad enough in Cuba as it was.
2: Right. Do we go get Raul? Send choppers in to get Raul?
0: And if we're going to do that, we might as well grab Mexico, too, while we're at it. Let's go ahead and take that.
2: I can guarantee you President Trump probably would be okay with that.
0: I think he would at this point. And if you're in Mexico, I mean, Guatemala's right there. So while we're at it.
2: That whole peninsula there.
0: Yeah, might as well.
2: All the way. I mean, they like to call it Central America. It should be Central United States.
0: Yeah, we just made that way you don't need a passport to go to any of those places.
2: The Gulf of America touches all of them.
0: Makes perfect sense.
2: It does.
0: It makes perfect sense. And I mean, Canada, too. We already talked about it becoming the 51st state. I don't want it to be a state, but a province wouldn't be bad, or a territory wouldn't be bad.
2: Yeah, we're not making it a statehood. No.
0: I want to stay at the even 50 number. I think that's a great number. So don't make it a state, but we'll make it a territory.
2: Yeah.
0: While we're at it.
2: You're a cute little territory for us. Thank you.
0: It's adorable. And you play these cute little games, curling, adorable.
2: riding the Mounties and everything. That's how cute.
0: Yeah, it is. All right. We will see you back here tomorrow to kick off the Memorial Day weekend. Have a great day.

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0: appointment for the president on Capitol Hill. I'm Lisa Brady, Fox News. A Republican effort to fund ICE and Border Patrol without needing Democrat support hits a wall for now, partly over the pushback on the Justice Department's anti-weaponization fund.
1: Here's what happened. Todd Blanche, the acting attorney general, was summoned to Capitol Hill to meet with Senate Republicans. They had a lot of concerns about this compensation fund, and they were going to have to go through what's called a Votorama, a lengthy vote series where Democrats were going to put Republican senators on the record on every single vote here, voting is on something related to that compensation fund. And there were some Republicans who had a lot of reservations about this, too.
0: Fox's Chad Pergram at the Capitol.
1: I am told that they have to go back to the drawing board and completely start this bill again. The whole idea was that they were going to work late this week, get this done maybe in the Senate overnight tonight, and then move this to the House of Representatives, and the House would just have to sync up.
0: Instead, the Senate and House are expected to begin Memorial Day breaks. Republicans have been working on a standalone bill after Democrats refused to drop demands for immigration enforcement reforms. The Trump administration is reversing some energy regulations in an effort to bring down grocery prices.
2: The Environmental Protection Agency is rolling back Biden-era rules requiring grocery stores to reduce greenhouse gases and air conditioning and cooling equipment.
3: Grocery stores and restaurants had no choice but to replace their refrigerators entirely. They went out of business, half of them.
2: President Trump says those rules are also driving up grocery prices. The loosening regulations comes as voters increasingly express frustration over the cost of living. Grocers join the president for the announcement, applauding the move.
0: Fox's Jared Halpern in D.C. During that Oval Office event,
3: I inherited very high prices.
0: The president acknowledging the pressure, though, on gas prices from the ongoing conflict with Iran, though still insisting they can't have a nuclear weapon and threatening drastic action if negotiations are not successful. 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
8: Hello, I'm Charles Hart. It's Thursday, May 21st. Here's a look at the top stories from your trusted local news source. Well, it's been more than a month since a shooting at the Iowa City Pedestrian Mall hurt five people, and the memory of that violence is still impacting business owners downtown. Demarion Jones is charged with attempted murder after police say he shot and injured five people. Police say he got the gun during a large fight. Jones was arrested last week in Georgia. He is being extradited back to Iowa. Last night, the Iowa City Downtown District celebrated its growth over the last year as part of its State of the Downtown. Downtown leaders are boasting an increase in visitors to the area. Now, the district says over the past year, more than 1 million people visited a total of 10 million times. Nighttime Mayor Joe Riley says the district is continuing to talk businesses behind the scenes about safety. Now, this includes having businesses work with each other when something isn't going right.
9: We've worked through with our visitors, our visitation. People are part of that community safety to our visitors. And it requires us businesses, our businesses talking to each other.
8: Downtown businesses say with more people coming to the area, more security will be needed to keep visitors safe. Well, a traffic alert for late night drivers on northbound I-380 in North Liberty. Starting tonight at 11, I-380 northbound will be closed at Penn Street. The road will reopen tomorrow morning at 5. A detour will take drivers onto exit 4 to get past the closure. 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
1: KCRG TV 9 First Alert forecast this afternoon: mostly cloudy skies, a high near 61. Cloudy tonight, down to 49. A slight chance of showers late tomorrow, and 66. East winds 10 to 20 today, east at 5 to 15 tonight. Mostly cloudy Saturday, 72. 79 on Sunday, 83 on Monday. I'm TV 9 First Alert Storm Team meteorologist Joe Winters on News Talk 1540 KXEL.
2: Currently, it's 56 degrees on the Voice of Eastern Iowa.

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2: I'm Chad Pergram with the Speaker's Lobby. Two recent legal rulings serve as a double whammy for Democrats as they try to flip control of the House, and Republicans are bullish about their chances of holding the House. Democrats are realistic about their plight. New York Democrat Joe Morelli believes his side will still take the House, but says what's happened the past few weeks has been, quote, devastating. There are questions if Democrats committed a fatal error, pushing redistricting in Virginia, then essentially blowing $60 billion with nothing to show for it. Democrats even mulled swapping out members of the Virginia Supreme Court for justices who would rule in their favor. Virginia House Republican leader Terry Kilgore called that, quote, insane. Democratic Maryland Senator Angela Alsobrook says her state should have proceeded with redistricting, knocking out the sole GOP member from the Eastern Shore, Freedom Caucus Chairman Andy Harris. Quote, I believe we had an opportunity to do that, said Alsobrook. Now Republicans are expanding redistricting further. New maps are coming in Alabama, South Carolina, and in 2028, Georgia. With the Speaker's Lobby, Chad Pergram, Fox News.
3: This is the closing market report for Thursday on the Iowa Agribusiness Radio Network. I'm Riley Smith. On the phone right now with Bill Moore of Price Futures Group as we wrap up another day in the ag marketplace. Bill, what have we seen going on in the grain and livestock markets today?
4: Well, they're kind of steady up in front of the three-day weekend. We do close tomorrow at 1:20 and don't reopen again until Monday night at 7 o'clock off for Memorial Day until that evening. News this morning where the Premier of Iran said they won't be shipping enriched uranium out of country. It rallied the crude oil about $4 or $5, sold off since then a little bit. It's just kind of chopping around. Grains are pretty close to unchanged across the board. The market's been a lot of news in the last 4 or 5 days. First, no news out of the summit in Beijing last week when Trump came back to the U.S. late on Friday. And then on Sunday, he announced that $17 billion additional grain purchases by China, but they haven't confirmed that and nothing has materialized since then. So the market, after the initial run-up on Monday off that, has sold off since then. And the ongoing conflict in Iran, it doesn't seem like they can get around this uranium issue, the nuclear issues. That seems to be the stalemate between the two countries that might keep us there a long time. Hopefully not.
3: 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We'll look at the numbers next.
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3: At the close, July corn down 3.5 at 462.25. December new crop down 4.25 at 485 even. July soybeans down 5.5 at 1194.25. November new crop down 6.75 at 1186.75. On the Merck, June live cattle down 412 at 249.15. August feeders down 925 at 356.52. June lean hogs down 215 at 95.12. And that's been a check of the closing market prices here on the Iowa Agribusiness Radio Network. I'm Riley Smith.
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8: KCRG TV9 First Alert forecast this afternoon, mostly cloudy skies, a high near 61. Cloudy tonight, down to 49, a slight chance of showers late tomorrow and 66. East winds 10 to 20 today, east at 5 to 15 tonight. Mostly cloudy Saturday, 72, 79 on Sunday, 83 on Monday. I'm TV9 First Alert Storm Team Meteorologist Joe Winters on News Talk 1540 KXEL.
7: Currently it's 56 degrees on the Voice of Eastern Iowa.

0: Hey, your friend Sean Hannity here. 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
2: This is House Call for Health. Eating eggs could be good for your brain. A new study suggests the popular breakfast food could play a role in the fight against Alzheimer's. Researchers with Loma Linda University in California found that eating 1 to 3 eggs per month decreased the risk of Alzheimer's by 17%. Increase that to 2 to 4 eggs per week and the risk drops by 20%. And eating 5 or more eggs a week could reduce the risk of Alzheimer's by up to 27%. And doctors say including the whole egg is important.
3: Eggs can be maybe problematic if you have them every day for breakfast with bacon or steak. 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

0: Senate Minority Leader Chuck Schumer says Republicans should also stop pushing security funding for the White House ballroom project.
1: They have to go back to the drawing board. They have to rejigger this bill. It's not going to get done right now. And even though President Trump has been on a winning streak politically, he's not getting done what he wants legislatively here on Capitol Hill.
0: Fox's Chad Pergram. Democrats are still debating their 2024 loss. DNC Chair Ken Martin releasing a report he had shelved for months under pressure for transparency.
2: Trying to relitigate the 2024 election takes us away from actually our focus on 2026 and 2028.
0: The report offers multiple criticisms, including a focus on identity politics, but sidesteps key issues, including the former president's health. President Trump holding off on a new executive order for artificial intelligence.
3: The president abruptly canceled a signing ceremony for a new AI framework, telling reporters he did not like what he saw in the executive order text.
4: We're leading China, we're leading everybody, and I don't want to do anything that's going to get in the way of that lead.
3: The administration and Congress are considering guardrails for artificial intelligence to manage risks and cybersecurity concerns. President Trump says he's worried the planned executive order would be a blocker.
0: Fox's Jared Halpern at the White House. A record day for the Dow. Up 289 points at the bell. 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
9: Hello, I'm Charles Hart. It's Thursday, May 21st. Here's a look at the top stories from your trusted local news source. Well, it's been more than a month since a shooting at the Iowa City Pedestrian Mall hurt five people, and the memory of that violence is still impacting business owners downtown. Demarion Jones is charged with attempted murder after police say he shot and injured five people. Police say he got the gun during a large fight. Jones was arrested last week in Georgia. He is being extradited back to Iowa. Last night, the Iowa City Downtown District celebrated its growth over the last year as part of its State of the Downtown. Downtown leaders are boasting an increase in visitors to the area. Now, the district says over the past year, more than 1 million people visited, a total of 10 million times. Nighttime Mayor Joe Riley says the district is continuing to talk businesses behind the scenes about safety. Now, this includes having businesses work with each other when something isn't going right.
10: We've worked through with our visitors, our visitation. People are part of that community safety to our visitors. And it requires us businesses, our businesses talking to each other.
9: Downtown businesses say with more people coming to the area, more security will be needed to keep visitors safe. Well, a traffic alert for late night drivers on northbound I-380 in North Liberty. Starting tonight at 11, I-380 northbound will be closed at Penn Street. The road will reopen tomorrow morning at 5. A detour will take drivers onto exit 4 to get past the closure. 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
13: 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First alert forecast this afternoon, mostly cloudy.

0: Highs, a high near 61. Cloudy tonight, down to 49. A slight chance of showers late tomorrow and 66. East winds, 10 to 20 today. East at 5 to 15 tonight. Mostly cloudy Saturday, 72. 79 on Sunday, 83 on Monday. I'm TV9 First Alert Storm Team Meteorologist Joe Winters on News Talk 1540 KXEL.
1: It's 58 degrees from KXEL, where Iowa comes to talk.

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5: This is a Bloomberg Money Minute. With skyrocketing airfares and rising jet fuel prices, a lot of people are making their summer travel plans based on where their points will take them and not necessarily where they want to go.
6: So a lot of people are focusing on using their points, so from either flying through an airline all the time or also through their credit cards, like an Amex or a Chase Sapphire Reserve.
5: Josiana Joshua is a personal finance reporter for Bloomberg News.
6: They're using those points to dictate where they're going and get the best deals, and that's kind of where they're determining how to travel and where to travel.
5: And that has many people seeking out less pricey destinations.
6: What's out at the moment is Paris and Rome, but we also saw what's in is Brussels, where hotels cost almost half as much as they do in Paris, and Naples, where it's 30% cheaper to stay than Rome.
5: Even the lowest priced flights to Europe this summer are running north of $1,000. I'm Charlie Pellett, Bloomberg Radio.

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3: As our nation prepares to celebrate its 250th anniversary, Iowa History Journal's May-June issue explores Iowa's surprising connections to the Revolutionary War. From the war veterans who are buried in Iowa, to an official copy of the Declaration of Independence that our state holds, to monuments, organizations, and events, our May-June issue has

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1: Fingerprints have been used as a way to positively identify people for centuries. There's evidence of fingerprints being used in ancient times, including during the building of the pyramids in Egypt in 2000 BC. By 1858, the British administrator in India, Sir William Herschel, required fingerprints as well as signatures on civil documents. Some 30 years later, a police official in Argentina started fingerprinting criminals. And the first use of fingerprint identification to solve a crime took place in Illinois in 1892, when an investigator used a bloody fingerprint left on a doorpost to identify a killer. America felt the pain of famed aviator Charles Lindbergh, whose infant son was kidnapped and killed in 1932, with people all across the country thinking they saw the missing boy based on photos that ran in newspapers. The concepts of protecting citizens, including children, as well as providing a database from which law enforcement officials could draw when investigating crimes, were all factors when the Oskaloosa City Council voted on May 21, 1934, to enact an ordinance requiring all citizens to be fingerprinted and the records kept on file. Kidnapped children could easily be identified, and possible criminals could be apprehended, all through mandatory fingerprinting. It was an idea that didn't catch on, but Oskaloosa became the first city in America to require its citizens of all ages to be fingerprinted when a new law was passed on this date in 1934. And that's Iowa Almanac for May 21st. There's more online at iowaalmanac.com.
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5: 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KCRG-TV9, First Alert forecast. This afternoon, mostly cloudy skies, a high near 61. Cloudy tonight, down to 49. A slight chance of showers late tomorrow and 66. East winds, 10 to 20 today. East at 5 to 15 tonight. Mostly cloudy Saturday, 72. 79 on Sunday, 83 on Monday. I'm TV9, First Alert, Storm Team Meteorologist Joe Winters on News Talk 1540 KXEL.
1: The eastern Iowa temperature is 57 degrees from KXEL.

0: Hey, your friend Sean Hannity here. 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
5: Rideshare company Uber is pouring tens of millions into a California ballot measure. They say it will keep car accident victims away from so-called predatory billboard lawyers. The main goals of this ballot are to make sure that victims retain 75% of their settlement money, also to eliminate inflated or unnecessary medical care, but also it will limit medical cost reimbursement. Attorneys we spoke to interpret the text of this ballot measure to mean that medical expenses and liens cannot be included in that retained amount. This will go farther than just Uber-related accidents. All drivers or pedestrians involved in a crash in California will fall under these potential changes. A consumer watchdog group believes that this ballot measure is related to Uber's launch of 20,000 self-driving vehicles in San Francisco later in 2026. Uber disputes these claims. Kelly Saberi, Fox Business.
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8: Weekend begins sooner than expected. I'm Lisa Brady, Fox News. Members of Congress heading home early after a Senate Republican plan to vote on funding for ICE and Border Patrol derailed over a new Justice Department compensation fund for claims of government weaponization.
9: Ahead of a vote on reconciliation, Acting Attorney General Todd Blanche briefed Republican senators on the nearly $1.8 billion weaponization fund. Missouri Senator Eric Schmidt told Fox's Chad Pergram some had questions about its scope.
10: I mean, look, I'm very comfortable with the idea that people who've been wronged by their government, as a lawyer, I feel comfortable that been wronged by their government should have some sort of redress.
9: But disagreements led to the Senate GOP saying they need to start all over again on reconciliation. Senate Minority Leader Chuck Schumer reacted.
11: The only way for Republicans to get out of this box is to stop backing the slush fund, stop pushing the ballroom.
9: President Trump had set a June 1st deadline for the reconciliation bill to pass.
8: Fox's Jessica Rosenthal. For the Democratic Party, an unflattering autopsy of the 2024 election released under pressure for transparency months after the DNC chair had shelved it as a distraction.
12: The report suggests Democrats should put a larger emphasis on voters in Middle America and the South who feel they are not part of Democrats' vision for a stronger America. Also, the report said state parties need more support and training and pointed out an inability and unwillingness to listen to every voter.
8: Fox's Gernot Scott. The report is critical of the Kamala Harris campaign, but also points to a lack of White House support for her leading up to it. President Trump just confirming the U.S. will send an additional 5,000 troops to Poland. In a social media post pointing to his relationship with the Polish president who took office last year, this follows the recent announcement a troop deployment to Poland had been delayed as tensions with some U.S. allies continue over the conflict with Iran. 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
16: Hello, I'm Charles Hart. It's Thursday, May 21st. Here's a look at the top stories from your trusted local news source. Well, it's been more than a month since a shooting at the Iowa City Pedestrian Mall hurt five people, and the memory of that violence is still impacting business owners downtown. Demarion Jones is charged with attempted murder after police say he shot and injured five people. Police say he got the gun during a large fight. Jones was arrested last week in Georgia. He is being extradited back to Iowa. Last night, the Iowa City Downtown District celebrated its growth over the last year as part of its State of the Downtown. Downtown leaders are boasting an increase in visitors to the area. Now, the district says over the past year, more than 1 million people visited a total of 10 million times. Nighttime Mayor Joe Riley says the district is continuing to talk businesses behind the scenes about safety. Now, this includes having businesses work with each other when something isn't going right.
17: We've worked through with our visitors, our visitation. People are part of that community safety to our visitors. And it requires us businesses, our businesses talking to each other.
16: Downtown businesses say with more people coming to the area, more security will be needed to keep visitors safe. Well, a traffic alert for late night drivers on northbound I-380 in North Liberty. Starting tonight at 11, I-380 northbound will be closed at Penn Street. The road will reopen tomorrow morning at 5. A detour will take drivers onto exit 4 to get past the closure. 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
20: KCRG TV9 first alert forecast this afternoon, mostly cloudy skies, a high near 61. Cloudy tonight, down to 49, a slight chance of showers late tomorrow, and 66. East winds 10 to 20 today, east at 5 to 15 tonight. Mostly cloudy Saturday, 72, 79 on Sunday, 83 on Monday. I'm TV9 first alert storm team meteorologist Joe Winters on News Talk 1540 KXEL.
21: We have 59 degrees now on News Talk 1540 KXEL.

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2: Military matters.
3: The Chinese military band playing Moscow Nights as Russian President Vladimir Putin is welcomed by President Xi Jinping in Beijing. The two leaders walked the red carpet and criticized U.S. nuclear policy and President Trump's plan to construct a missile defense golden dome. But Putin left without signing a deal for a new gas pipeline to replace revenue lost in the wake of the Ukraine war. Xi and Putin have met more than 40 times.
4: I don't know if the ceremony is quite as brilliant as mine, but no, I get along with Putin, I get along with Xi.
3: President Trump says he is willing to speak with Taiwan's president as he decides whether to approve a $14 billion arms sale that is bound to anger Beijing. It is rare for a U.S. president to speak directly to the leader of Taiwan, but also in violation of the 1979 Taiwan Relations Act to withhold weapons to Taiwan that it needs to defend itself. For Military Matters in Washington, Jennifer Griffin, Fox News.
5: This is the Iowa Business Report Thursday edition with support from the Iowa Business Council, a nonpartisan nonprofit organization working to elevate Iowa's economy through leadership, research, and advocacy. 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One result of President Trump's meeting with President Xi in China last week was the promise of more American ag exports to China. And that could be good news for Iowa producers, according to Iowa Secretary of Agriculture and Land Stewardship, Mike Negg.
6: It's the old trust but verify, Jeff. You know, you go and you negotiate these things, and then it's like, well, you've got to enforce. You've got to make sure that they live up to their obligations. And President Trump has made it a priority to talk about ag issues when he talks with the Chinese. Chinese have already agreed to increase their soybean purchases, which is a very, very important. But we need to ensure that they go ahead and do that. And then they also agreed to purchase 17.

0: $1 billion worth of additional food and ag products. That's no small thing. Beef, poultry, oil and gas, I know, is also on the separate from that. I mean, this is a significant issue if they can actually live up to these commitments. This isn't selling the same kinds of cuts that you and I consume. These are cuts and organ meats and offal is what it's called. And the chicken side too, Jeff, they are the largest purchaser of chicken's feet. It's a huge, huge delicacy in China. We don't consume them. So this actually helps with profitability for U.S. producers and U.S. processors when you're able to sell those cuts that we don't consume.
1: Learn more about the topic by going to iowaagriculture.com. 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I'm Jeff Stein for...
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3: This facility is a 5-megawatt solar facility currently hosting 10 mama cows and their calves.
2: Lauren Schellenberger is vice president of regenerative energy and agrivoltaics at Silicon Ranch near Nashville, Tennessee. Agrivoltaics is when farmers use land for both agriculture, like cattle or crops, and solar power generation. Rangeland scientist Anna Claire Monlazun tells the Associated Press they're finding real benefits.
4: Less moisture is leaving the soil. That could mean things like we need less irrigation or we are more drought tolerant.
2: Agrivoltaics has been used successfully with sheep farming, but it turns out cows can graze under those panels too. Lauren Schellenberger.
3: And there's a real opportunity to improve land and soil over time that will pay dividends to the landowner.
2: Advocates say this could also meet soaring electricity demand without contributing to climate change and help farmers make extra income while they keep their land in production. Amy Morris, Bloomberg Radio.
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9: KCRG TV9 First Alert forecast this afternoon, mostly cloudy skies, a high near 61. Cloudy tonight, down to 49, a slight chance of showers late tomorrow, and 66. East winds 10 to 20 today, east at 5 to 15 tonight. Mostly cloudy Saturday, 72, 79 on Sunday, 83 on Monday. I'm TV9 First Alert Storm Team Meteorologist Joe Winters on News Talk 1540 KXEL.
10: We have 59 degrees now on News Talk 1540 KXEL.

0: Hey, your friend Sean Hannity here. 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Now, when we talk about Israel, we're not just talking about a place. We're also talking about a people connected to a promise. Right now, in Israel, you see Iran has been targeting densely populated areas, families running to shelters, sirens sounding left, right, and sideways, these cluster bombs hitting cities like Tel Aviv. It's been horrible. Christians and Jewish people together are standing for the people that are suffering the most and providing humanitarian assistance. That's where the International Fellowship of Christians and Jews comes in, and they are providing all of this humanitarian assistance, food and water and medicine and clothing and shelter. And by the way, they have their mobile medical clinics for the elderly as well, but they desperately need our help. Please help the people in Israel fighting for their very survival in their time of need. Go to this website, prayifcj.org. That's prayifcj.org today.
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2: Remember Google Glass? 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The eyewear could look a little bulky, but it projected information into the inside of one lens. But at Google's developer conference this week, called Google I.O., the company reveals a new line of smart eyewear powered by artificial intelligence. Google is partnering with Samsung for the hardware tech, but also with eyeglass retailers Warby Parker and Gentle Monster to bring fashionable frames interfacing with Google's Gemini artificial intelligence via its Android OS, but can also be made to work with Apple's iOS devices. They will also allow wearers to use the glasses' built-in microphone to converse with the AI assistant. It puts Google directly in competition with Meta, which already is selling AI-powered glasses. With Fox on Tech, I'm Eben Brown, Fox News.
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5: For negotiations, I'm Tom Rigotti, Fox News. President Trump announcing a new development regarding a potential deal with Iran. Fox's Aisha Hosni's at the White House.
6: The president knocking down reports out there that Iran's supreme leader is demanding that the enriched uranium in that country stay in that country as part of any sort of a nuclear agreement. That would have complicated these talks by a lot. It would have also ticked off Israel, which does not want to see that happen. But the president today pushing back on those reports and saying it is not true.
7: We don't need it. We don't want it. We'll probably destroy it after we get it, but we're not going to let them have it.
6: Meantime, Pakistan's interior minister arrived in Tehran again yesterday to continue talks with the president of Iran.
5: A Fox News poll shows only 40% of registered voters approve of U.S. military action against the regime. A strange turn of events today in Tennessee for a death row inmate.
8: All appeals were exhausted ahead of Tony Carruthers' planned execution Thursday, though it was his vein that prison officials were unable to find, leading Tennessee to halt the lethal injection, which prompted Governor Bill Lee to grant a one-year stay after he'd previously announced that he wouldn't intervene, despite an 80,000-signature petition that landed on his desk asking that untested DNA evidence be looked at. In a case, the ACLU argues relied only on jailhouse testimony, in which Carruthers represented himself. Jeff Manosso, Fox News.
5: A Virginia judge is dismissing all charges against a former school administrator accused of ignoring repeated warnings that a six-year-old had a gun hours before a teacher was shot. Judge Rebecca Robinson granted the defense's motion to dismiss on the fourth day of the trial of Ebony Parker, who was charged with 8 felony counts of child neglect. Robinson says the court is of the legal opinion that this is not a crime. America's listening to Fox News.
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13: Hello, I'm Charles Hart. It's Thursday, May 21st. Here's a look at the top stories from your trusted local news source. Well, it's been more than a month since a shooting at the Iowa City Pedestrian Mall hurt 5 people, and the memory of that violence is still impacting business owners downtown. Demarion Jones is charged with attempted murder after police say he shot and injured 5 people. Police say he got the gun during a large fight. Jones was arrested last week in Georgia. He is being extradited back to Iowa. Last night, the Iowa City Downtown District celebrated its growth over the last year as part of its State of the Downtown. Downtown leaders are boasting an increase in visitors to the area. Now, the district says over the past year, more than 1 million people visited a total of 10 million times. Nighttime Mayor Joe Riley says the district is continuing to talk businesses behind the scenes about safety. Now, this includes having businesses work with each other when something isn't going right.
14: We've worked through with our visitors, our visitation. People are part of that community safety to our visitors. And it requires us businesses, our businesses talking to each other.
13: Downtown businesses say with more people coming to the area, more security will be needed to keep visitors safe. Well, a traffic alert for late night drivers on northbound I-380 in North Liberty. Starting tonight at 11, I-380 northbound will be closed at Penn Street. The road will reopen tomorrow morning at 5. A detour will take drivers onto exit 4 to get past the closure. 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
16: KCRG TV 9 First Alert forecast this afternoon, mostly cloudy skies, a high near 61. Cloudy tonight, down to 49, a slight chance of showers late tomorrow, and 66. East winds 10 to 20 today, east at 5 to 15 tonight. Mostly cloudy Saturday, 72, 79 on Sunday, 83 on Monday. I'm TV 9 First Alert Storm Team Meteorologist Joe Winters on News Talk 1540 KXEL.
17: The Eastern Iowa temperature is 57 degrees from KXEL.
18: He's here. He's here. Now, broadcasting from the underground command post, deep in the bowels of a hidden bunker, somewhere under the brick and steel of a nondescript building, we've once again made contact with our leader, Mark

0: sacrificing certain items during the war became the norm for most Americans. It was considered a common good for the war effort, and it affected every American household. Here is the every single damn day. What's the price of gasoline? When we're trying to prevent this regime from ever getting nuclear weapons that will be used against us. And let me add this. If they succeeded in getting a nuclear weapon or more and fired them into our country, and one or even two succeeded, they would have killed hundreds and hundreds of thousands of our fellow citizens, or maybe you and your family. Unbelievable. You know what else was outlawed? Gold. You had to turn all your gold in. You had to turn all your gold into the government. And if you were caught holding on to gold somehow, some way, you paid a drastic fine. Now, does this provide a little bit of perspective? That's why we call it the greatest generation. And to watch our media and the Democrats and some Republican political analysts tell us, oh, the price of gasoline. Come on, guys. How much is life, liberty, and the pursuit of happiness really worth to you? That's the question America's founders had to answer. For more than 150 years, the 13 colonies governed themselves until Britain suddenly declared they had no right to self-rule. 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
2: There's an old French saying which translated says, the more things change, the more they remain the same. I thought of that phrase following Tuesday's primary elections and the ones coming up next Tuesday. Once again, every one of President Trump's choices won this week. The defeat of Congressman Thomas Massie of Kentucky was especially important to the president. Next week, we'll see if Texas Attorney General Ken Paxton defeats longtime incumbent Senator John Cornyn. There's still November, after all. Will all of this matter? At the fringes, it might, but even if Republicans maintain or expand their majorities in both houses of Congress, will much change? It hasn't before. Republican control of Congress and the White House has expanded, not reduced, the national debt. Members continue to spend other people's money to preserve themselves in office. 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Yes, I prefer one party over the other, but unless Republicans and more importantly conservatives address more than social issues, are they really making a difference? I'm Cal Thomas.
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0: 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The Illinois River is an important part of American agriculture history. It's 273 miles in length and begins with the confluence of the Des Plaines River and Kankakee Rivers in the Chicago metropolitan area. It flows southwest across Illinois until it empties into the Mississippi near Grafton, Illinois. The river was important for Native Americans and early French traders as it was the principal water route connecting the Great Lakes with the Mississippi. French colonial settlements along these rivers formed the heart of an area known as Illinois Country in the 17th and 18th century. I'm Mark Oppold.
1: The KCRG TV9 First Alert forecast, overnight clouds and 49. On Friday, a slight chance of a shower late in 66, slight chance of showers Friday night in 54. East winds 5 to 15 overnight, east at 10 to 20 as we head through the day. Mostly cloudy Saturday up to 72, partly cloudy Sunday 79, low 80s for Memorial Day. I'm TV9 First Alert Storm Team Meteorologist Joe Winters on News Talk 1540 KXEL.
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0: thank you very much for welcoming me today.
1: This, it's just incredible to me. And the guy leading the effort against Israel in the Senate is Bernie Sanders, who's a Stalinist. He doesn't give a crap about faith. If you're a Stalinist, you're a communist, you don't even believe in faith. But he does the same thing as this guy does. I'm a Jewish. And even I don't support Israel. Even I point out their genocide. Even I do that. Just like this guy. Yeah. Is he Beavis or Butthead? Which one does he sound like? It doesn't really matter. Yes. That's what we believe. When we talk about Israel, we're not just talking about a place. We're talking about a people connected to a promise. International Fellowship of Christians and Jews reminds us of this. Promise made by God, one he has never broken, one that continues even to this day. Because God's character doesn't change. What he begins, he sustains. What he promises, he fulfills. And that matters today. Right now in the Holy Land, families run to shelters as sirens sound. This isn't just a crisis, it's a call to respond. Now for Christians, caring for Jewish people and Jewish people, standing with Christians, that's not rooted in politics, it's rooted in trust in a God who keeps his word. So we don't stay distant, we step in with prayer and practical help. 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I'll be right back.
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3: This is a Fox News alert on Tom Graham. Two-time NASCAR Cup Series champion Kyle Busch has died. That's according to NASCAR. He was 41 years old. No cause of death was given. President Trump continues to insist Iran must abandon its nuclear ambitions as part of any permanent ceasefire deal. He wants Tehran to turn over nuclear material as well.
4: We don't need it. We don't want it. We'll probably destroy it after we get it, but we're not going to let them have it.
3: Talks with Iran are ongoing as President Trump continues to hold off on re-escalating the conflict. Now, the president's Capitol Arch moving one step closer to becoming a reality.
5: The U.S. Commission of Fine Arts approving the design for the Triumphal Arch President Trump wants to build in Washington, D.C. The revised design includes lowering the overall height to about 250 feet.
3: Fox's Kristen Goodwin there. 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
9: Jim Cadogan is CEO of GoFundMe. The crowdfunding platform's latest survey shows 71% of Gen Z, 14 to 29-year-olds, reported some kind of giving in the last week. 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
9: And when the giving's on GoFundMe, Cadogan says 91% of it goes to nonprofits, not just friends and family. What's driving the generosity? 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
10: Social media is very effective for sharing. 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

0: pieces for the Iranian regime or the Xi's regime or whatever, or just flat-out Marxists. Where is it written that we have to fund our own destruction? I can tell you, if the founders saw this today, they would go, what the hell are you doing to yourself? What in the hell are you doing to yourself? We give you this great country and look at this. We have a ruling class that's weak. Not every member of it, obviously, but a lot of it. We wouldn't be in this pickle. I'll be right back.
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4: 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Danielle Biggett-Weddle is the Associate Director of the Center for Food Security and Public Health at Iowa State University. She says, as an example, what would you do with your customers if a tornado watch was issued for your area?
7: Would you notify the patrons that they're in a tornado watch? 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Or maybe you're like, I'm going to wait and see if it gets more serious. 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I might, at a watch level, ask people to leave. I might say shelter in place. Do you have the capability to shelter? Put your business in that situation today and think through, what would I do?
4: Biggett-Weddle says a well-prepared pick-your-own patch should have some type of notification system to warn people and let them know what to do in case of emergency.
7: They should have safe, sturdy buildings available for the maximum capacity of patrons and animals and marked as tornado shelters. Bathrooms are great tornado shelters. Cell phones, you know, after an event don't always work because the tower takes a tumble. So what do we have? And then what is the evacuation plan? What does the evacuation plan look like not only for you and your staff, but your customers?
4: Even if tornadoes aren't common in your area, know what your disasters are and how you would handle them. Learn more about severe weather emergency planning at livingthecountrylife.com. I'll see you in the country.

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2: The KCRG TV9 First Alert Forecast. Overnight clouds and 49. On Friday, a slight chance of a shower late and 66. Slight chance of showers Friday night and 54. East winds 5 to 15 overnight, east at 10 to 20 as we head through the day. Mostly cloudy Saturday up to 72, partly cloudy Sunday 79, low 80s for Memorial Day. I'm TV9 First Alert Storm Team Meteorologist Joe Winters on News Talk 1540 KXEL.
3: Currently it's 56 degrees on the Voice of Eastern Iowa.
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0: I'm Chad Pergram with the Speaker's Lobby. Two recent legal rulings serve as a double whammy for Democrats as they try to flip control of the House, and Republicans are bullish about their chances of holding the House. Democrats are realistic about their plight. New York Democrat Joe Morelli believes his side will still take the House, but says what's happened the past few weeks has been, quote, devastating. There are questions if Democrats committed a fatal error, pushing redistricting in Virginia, then essentially blowing $60 billion with nothing to show for it. Democrats even mulled swapping out members of the Virginia Supreme Court for justices who would rule in their favor. Virginia House Republican leader Terry Kilgore called that, quote, insane. Democratic Maryland Senator Angela Alsobrook says her state should have proceeded with redistricting, knocking out the sole GOP member from the Eastern Shore, Freedom Caucus Chairman Andy Harris. Quote, I believe we had an opportunity to do that, said Alsobrook. Now Republicans are expanding redistricting further. New maps are coming in Alabama, South Carolina, and in 2028, Georgia.
1: Elena had another asthma attack. She's really sad to miss school again.
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7: This is a Fox News alert. A top NASCAR driver has died. Legendary NASCAR driver Kyle Busch, a two-time Cup Series champion, is dead at the age of 41. Fox's Jay Berman has more.
8: It was announced earlier Thursday that Busch was hospitalized as a result of severe illness. He pulled out of this weekend's Coca-Cola 600 from Charlotte, which was going to be the first time in more than a decade that Busch missed a Cup Series race. One of NASCAR's most polarizing personalities, his fierce competitiveness led to the nickname Rowdy. He won 234 races across the sport's three national series, more than any driver in history, including 63 in the Cup Series. He's survived by his wife Samantha and his two children, an 11-year-old son and a 4-year-old daughter. Jay Berman, Fox News.
7: President Trump is announcing a new development regarding a potential deal with Iran. Fox's Aisha Hosni is at the White House.
9: The president knocking down reports out there that Iran's supreme leader is demanding that the enriched uranium in that country stay in that country as part of any sort of a nuclear agreement. That would have complicated these talks by a lot. It would have also ticked off Israel, which does not want to see that happen. But the president today pushing back on those reports and saying it is not true.
10: We don't need it. We don't want it. We'll probably destroy it after we get it, but we're not going to let them have it.
9: Meantime, Pakistan's interior minister arrived in Tehran again yesterday to continue talks with the president of Iran.
7: A new Fox News poll shows only 40% of voters approve of U.S. military action against Iran. Despite what's expected to be a record number of Americans to travel this Memorial Day weekend, higher fuel prices have some scaling back their travel plans. U.S. Travel Association expects annual travel spending to grow by a modest 1% this year. 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
15: A Florida man convicted of fatally stabbing his cousin's girlfriend and the couple's four-year-old daughter was put to death today. Richard Knight is the seventh person executed by the state this year. He was declared dead at 6:13 p.m. after receiving a three-drug injection at Florida State Prison near Stark. 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